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8: 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The Reds, 39-45 overall on the year. They lead off with their shortstop, Ellie De La Cruz. Batting second, the third baseman, Sal Stewart. Spencer Steer bats third. He's at first base. Eugenio Suarez is the cleanup hitter and the designated hitter. Tyler Stevenson bats fifth. He's the catcher. Noel V. Marte bats sixth in right field. Batting seventh is the left fielder Ivan Johnson. Matt McClain bats eighth. He's in center field. And Edwin Arroyo is the second baseman, batting ninth. Again for the Reds, De La Cruz, Stewart, Steer, Suarez, Stevenson, Marte, Johnson, McClain, and Arroyo. And on the mound is the left-hander, Andrew Abbott. The Brewers, 52-31, five games clear of the Cubs in the NL Central. They lead off with Jackson Churio in left field. Batting second, the second baseman, Bryce Terang. William Contreras bats third. He's the designated hitter. Cleanup hitter is the right fielder, Jake Bowers. Batting fifth at first base, Andrew Vaughn. Garrett Mitchell bats sixth. He's in center field. Batting seventh and doing the catching is Gary Sanchez. Cooper Pratt is in the eighth spot, playing short. And batting ninth is the third baseman, Joey Ortiz. Again for the Brewers, Churio, Terang, Contreras, Bowers, Vaughn, Mitchell, Sanchez, Pratt, and Ortiz. And on the mound is the southpaw for the crew, Shane Groen. The umpires are presented by Cannon and Dumphy, trusted by Wisconsin families since 1985. Just like the umpires keep the game fair, Cannon and Dumphy fights for justice when it matters most. Cannon and Dumphy, Milwaukee's trusted personal injury attorneys. At first base, Dan Merzel. Dan Bellino, the crew chief's at second base. Mark Ripperger is at third. And the home plate umpire is Brock Ballou. 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
8: 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Now the Chicago Cubs, winners today. And that's kind of an understatement. 23-3 the final at Wrigley over the San Diego Padres. That game was started by Walker Buehler. He lasted four innings, gave up 9 runs on 7 hits. It didn't get any better from there for San Diego. Colin Ray started that game for Chicago. There were some home runs hit in it. Seiya Suzuki hit his 13th. Dansby Swanson hit 3, including a grand slam. He now has 16 home runs on this season. And he drove in 8 runs in that game. Kind of crazy. I have this feeling the wind was blowing out at Wrigley today. That's usually a pretty good indicator that that is the case. Bunch of other day games across baseball today, as you had the Orioles beat the White Sox 6-1. Cleveland winners at home over Texas 9-4. Nationals winners at Fenway over the Red Sox by a final of 10-2. Detroit in 11 innings takes down the Yankees in the Bronx by a final of 6-2, and the Blue Jays beat the Mets 9-3 up in Toronto. We're ready to roll with the game. 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Shane Groen going through his warm-up tosses. We're just about ready to get this thing going, and with the play-by-play, here's Jeff Levering.
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8: Milwaukee Brewers Baseball Club may not be reproduced or retransmitted in any form, and the accounts and descriptions of this game may not be disseminated without the express written consent of the Milwaukee Brewers Baseball Club. Shane Drouin, ready to get it going against Ellie De La Cruz. Sal Stewart to follow, then Spencer Steer. Drouin outstanding in the month of June. Had a 3.65 earned run average, made five starts, was inserted into the rotation the beginning part of the month against San Francisco. And he has stayed in that rotation. First pitch of the game to Ellie De La Cruz is a swing and a miss, and off we go. First pitch of Brewers Baseball brought to you by Carbless. Premium cocktails in a can. Enjoy every pitch at American Family Field and find Carbless right here inside the stadium. Carbless, less is more. The 0-1 is a ball off the inside corner, barely. And the count, one ball and one strike. 91 smoking degrees at first pitch. Heat index got around 105 today in Milwaukee. There's a strike with a breaking ball, and it's 1-2. Just make sure you drink water. Plenty of water. If you're drinking something else, go 1-for-1. Here's the 1-2. Swing and a miss at a breaking ball, and he strikes out Ellie De La Cruz. One up and one down on the first ortho ASAP strikeout of the game for Shane Drouin. Don't strike out. 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Sal Stewart digs in. Stewart 2-for-4, drove in both runs for the Reds last night. And he lines a base hit to left. Attack that first pitch, fastball at 95, and he has his fourth hit of the series. Man on for Spencer Steer. Steer did not play in last night's game, was 1-for-4 in the opener on Monday against the Brewers, 3 out of 13 with a home run. Steer on the season, hitting 238 with 13 homers, driven in 34. Drouin sets and throws home, and he's got a strike with a breaking ball. Curveball's been on point early for Drouin, who's working with Gary Sanchez behind the plate tonight. Give you the rest of the Brewers' defensive alignment in just a moment. As Drouin works from the third base side of the rubber, and his pitch to Steer is inside. One ball, one strike. Left to right in the outfield, it's Churio, Mitchell, and Bowers. Ortiz and Pratt on the left side of the infield. Terang and Vaughn on the right side. Vaughn holding to Sal Stewart. Sneaky speed over there at first, and the pitch. Foul back by Steer. That one got a lot of the plate. Drouin even in the count. Ahead of the count. One ball and two strikes. Got thrown off by the subwoofers there. No score. Top half of the first inning. Just underway. Brewers and Reds. Stewart dancing off the bag at first base. Drouin looking that way and delivers home. And he missed outside with a curveball. Two balls, two strikes. Despite the heat, Drouin still wearing sleeves out there on the mound today. Everybody else, the exception of Bryce Terang, who's got sleeves on, has the T-shirt or water wicking shirt underneath their jersey top. It's a hot one. 2-2 pitch. Busted back, ground ball hit to third. Ortiz will go to second, get one. On to first, it's late. He did get that lead runner. Two away. Steer reaches on the fielder's choice. Ball not hit hard. Got jammed. That was 49 miles an hour off the bat of Steer. And I venture to say it really wasn't off his bat. I'd say more off his knuckles. Two away for Eugenio Suarez. He was 0-for-3 last night with a walk. Back in the lineup yesterday after missing Monday's game after he got hit in the hand by a pitch in Pittsburgh on Sunday. Takes strike one from Drouin. Time called, and a piece of the bat that Steer just broke was still in the batter's box. The bat boy's got to come out and grab Shrek's toothpick. Shard of bat. 0-1 on Eugenio Suarez, drawing deals. And a ground ball hit to third. It's a fair ball. Ortiz has it. Goes to second. A nice pick by Bryce Terang to get the force out on Steer. Just a base hit against Shane Drouin. Brewers coming up against Andrew Abbott when we come back. No score on the Brewers Radio Network, presented by American Family Insurance.
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8: Rang and Contreras coming up for the Brewers in this home half of the first inning against Andrew Abbott. Makes his ninth career start against Milwaukee. 3-4, but a 3.74 ERA. Coming off a month of June where he had a 3.62 earned run average. Left-hander, a lot of control. But for this year, his command has not been as sharp. He's walked 40 batters already this year, 90 innings of work. Been an uphill climb for Abbott after he had an ERA of almost 6 in April. First pitch to Jackson Churio. He is outside, ball one. Fastball around that 91 to 94 range. Really good changeup and a breaking ball to go along with it. 1-0 pitch is a strike on the outside corner. Just did clip the edge at 92. One and one to count. Abbott winds and fires. And the breaking ball misses low. Two balls and a strike. Brewers with a 7-2 victory last night. Trailed 1-0 after the first inning. Scored in the second to tie it, and then the four-run fourth. 2-1 is hit in the air down the right field line and into the seats for strike two. Churio 2-for-4 with a homer and drove in a couple of runs last night. Struck out his first two at-bats, both called third strikes, and then singled with the bases loaded in the fourth. Walked in the sixth, homered in the eighth. His 12th home run of the season. 2-2. It's low, laid off the breaking ball. Three balls, two strikes. Churio certainly one of the front runners for the National League Player of the Month. Got my vote. Call me a homer, that's fine. But he got my vote. 3-2 pitch is low for ball four, and he works a leadoff walk. Good at bat from Jackson Churio. 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Bryce Terang digs in. One of three lefties in the lineup today against Andrew Abbott. Abbott throws home. Terang hits one down the left field line. Has some slice. Ivan Johnson is close but out of room. And it's 0-1. Defensive alignment for the Reds. Johnson at left. McLean in center. And Noelvi Marte is in right. Stewart, De La Cruz, Arroyo, and Steer, third to first on the infield. Stevenson catching for the second time in the series. 0-1 from Abbott. He's low and in the dirt. Knocked down by Stevenson. One ball and one strike. William Contreras is on deck. He's doing the DHing today. Outfield shaded towards the left side for the left-handed hitting Bryce Terang. 1-1 pitch. And he laid off a breaking ball. And they'll check the swing. He didn't go. Two balls and a strike on Bryce. Crowd still coming in. Good tailgating scene today. Probably could have cooked your brats on the pavement. The 2-1. Line drive into right center, a base hit. Going to head towards the gap. Churio will stop at third base. Terang with a double. Brewers are set up against Abbott. Another $75 for the Mac Fund, courtesy of West Bend, the Silver Lining, each and every double hit by the Brewers. And now William Contreras is the hitter. Brewers are hoping for a quick trip around the bases. That's presented by Mamba Candy. Tonight's contestant in the quick trip around the bases contest is Alvin Jarvin Pa'off of Washkosh. Brewers score in the first inning. Alvin would win a $100 Quick Trip gift card, compliments of Mamba Candy and Quick Trip. 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
8: With Mambas?
0: Go spend some money at the concession stand, come back with some Mambas.
8: Mambas are in my top five convenience store candies. The 0-1 hit off the end of the bat. That's going to score a run as Arroyo throws to first to get the out. And Alvin Jarvin Pa'a of Oshkosh is a winner. He can go get some Mamba Magic Sticks or Mamba Berry-tastic. Sneaky good snack. Way to go, Alvin. Jake Bowers is the hitter after the RBI ground out from William Contreras. And not only did he score the run, but he moved Terang to third. Infield comes up for Cincinnati. Pitch to Bowers. Hit in the air, foul off on the left side. 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Infield up for the Reds, the 0-1 to Jake Bowers. Swing and a miss. He chased the sweeper down and away. Count goes to nothing and two. Bowers 3-for-4 last night, including his 15th home run of the season. Hit it to straightaway center. Looking to pick up another RBI. Abbott's pitch is low and in the dirt, smothered by Stevenson. It was his 50th run batted in of the season, matching him for the team lead with William Contreras. Now Contreras just leapfrogged him with his 51st. See if Bowers can tie it back up. Here's the 1-2. Hit foul. He had a hanger on that sweeper from Andrew Abbott. One ball and two strikes. Brewers have a 1-0 lead against the Reds. 1-2. Up and in. Look out. Took that high fastball. First fastball he'd seen in the sequence. He'd seen four straight sweepers and then a fastball right around his chin. Two balls, two strikes.
1: Bowers 4-for-6 in the series with a couple of runs batted in. Deep and straight away in the outfield. Abbott's 2-2. Line down the right field line. Foul. Well, he got all over that. Breaking ball from Abbott. Pitch number 7 in the sequence about to be thrown by Andrew Abbott. Inning start with the leadoff walk to Churio. 2-2 pitch. Bounced foul past Spencer Allen in the first base coaching box. The security guard tried to make the play and didn't realize that there was some topspin on that ground ball. Got up quickly. He's fine. Pretty good ole move from the matador down there, but he's good. 2-2. Big curveball hit in the air to left. This should be deep enough to score Terang. Back on it is Johnson. He will make the catch. Terang tags and scores. It's a sack fly from Jake Bowers. Get him on, get him over, get him in. Two times over. So a two spot in this first inning against Abbott. And now it's Vaughn. Brewers Baseball brought to you by Miller Lite, the original light beer. Great taste, only 96 calories. It's Miller time. Vaughn 2-for-3 with a double on Monday and takes inside. One ball, no strikes. The one time he was retired, it was that amazing catch by Dane Myers in center field. He was removed from the game, had to leave with a myriad of injuries. Here's the 1-0. And Vaughn takes a strike on the inside corner. Barely. Myers went to a local hospital, checked out for a number of different things, just a left shoulder contusion. 1-1. Low. Two balls, one strike. Luckily, just a contusion. Could have been a whole lot worse. Two and one on Vaughn. And Abbott's pitch. It's down and away with a changeup. Count goes to 3-1 on Vaughn.
2: Yeah, that was one of those collisions where as you're laying on the ground, you start taking inventory of what feels okay because he impacted the wall in so many different ways.
1: 3-1 pitch to Andrew Vaughn. It is low for ball four. He tried to change up on 3-1. It's the second walk of the inning for Andrew Abbott. Another ortho ASAP free pass. And Garrett Mitchell digs in. 2-for-4 with an RBI last night for Mitchell. Got the Brewers on the board. Back in the second inning yesterday. And then singled as part of that four-run fourth. Pitch to Mitchell. Ground ball left side. That's a base hit. Pick up right where they left off last night. The Brewers, who pounded out 14 hits last night. It's their second hit of this inning. Just peppering the vacant areas of that Reds defense. Seventh man to hit in the inning is Gary Sanchez.
2: Taking a pretty good bite out of Abbott right now. 26 pitches.
1: On a hot night. Starter last night, Rhett Lauder, went just 4 2/3 innings. Luckily, Julian Garcia picked up the last 2 2/3 out of the pen. But nonetheless, the Brewers have Abbott right where they want him. Gary Sanchez at the plate. 8 home runs, driven in 22. Here's the pitch. And it's taken for a wide strike and a challenge from Gary Sanchez.
4: Pitch is called a strike. Batter's down.
1: I think he's going to win it. All ABS challenges brought to you by Pella Windows and Doors of Wisconsin. And he did win it.
4: Calls overturned. Milwaukee has 2,000 in there.
1: Wham! So 1-0 on Gary Sanchez. The Brewers have both their challenges remaining. The pitch. Fly ball foul. Now there's a strike. One ball, one strike.
2: You and I weren't working together Monday when Gary challenged. I think it was Monday. maybe it was Sunday when we were together, but he challenged and he was walking towards first base as he's challenging. He was so sure.
3: Yeah, that was Sunday.
2: Didn't go his way.
3: It did not. It was definitely strike three. He was very confident, though, and I appreciate the confidence.
2: Body language was good.
3: The 1-1 to Sanchez. High fly to center. Got under it. McLean is there and makes the play. Brewers get a couple of runs. Sack fly by Bowers. RBI ground up by Contreras. It's 2-0 as we go to the second. Good guys out front. 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
2: Shane Drouin now working with a 2-0 lead. As we go to the second inning, Tyler Stevenson, Noelvi Marte, and Ivan Johnson scheduled for the Reds. Brewers bullpen has been fantastic in this series. 7 innings they've covered in the first 2 games of this set. They've allowed just 4 hits, no runs, have not walked a batter, by the way, and struck out 8. That's the Brewers bullpen so far. Starters have been equally as good. The starters against the Reds this year have allowed just 5 runs in 27 and a third innings against Cincinnati. Didn't allow any in the series in the Queen City of Ohio. Shane Drone's first pitch to Tyler Stevenson misses outside. Ball one. 29 pitches for Andrew Abbott in that first inning. And Shane Drone threw just 12. Stevenson takes inside and low. Ball two. Two-0 on Stevenson. Here comes Drouin. And that's at the knees for a strike, and it's 2-1.
3: That's what made Sproat's performance last night so impressive. He had that 32-pitch first inning and still gets an out in the sixth. Odds wouldn't have been great for that after that first inning.
2: 2-1 is inside, and we talked to Pat Murphy about that. Very easily, the Brewers could have said, all right, 5 innings, you did your job, you gave up 1 run, 90-some-odd pitches. As the 3-1 to Stevenson as a ground ball hit towards short and past Pratt for a base hit. Had him played the pole. Stevenson, the second hit for Cincinnati tonight. But I asked Murph, I said, what did it mean not only to Brandon Sproat but to the coaching staff to have Sproat go out there for the sixth inning? And he said, we're trying to push these guys. Listen, 100 pitches is just a number. It's not necessarily a, oh my gosh, we have to go take this guy out at 100 pitches. They're still trying to build Brandon Sproat up and get him through and push him a little more. And I think that that was a big test for him last night. As this one is up and in on Noelvi Marte. And even after surrendering back-to-back doubles to De La Cruz and Stewart in the sixth inning, Chris Hook went out before the at-bat with J.J. Bleday.
3: and said, all right, you're still in there. Keep going. He struck out Blade, and then his day ended. Marte hooks one down to the left field corner, and it is a fair ball, they say, and gone. Off the foul pole and out of the ballpark. Noelvi Marte hits a two-run home run, and he ties the game just like that. Third base umpire Mark Ripperger was on the call. It definitely ricocheted and then kicked back into the field of play, but Marte hits a two-run home run. And the Reds are right back in it. Shane Drouin allowed just three home runs in the month of June. Starts off July as Marte hits one right off the post. Just inside the post. Ivan Johnson made his big league debut last night. Swings and misses. Strike one.
2: You're talking about Sproat. And think about his start in Vegas and the start in Cincinnati. They could have pushed him and had him go back out there and try to work the seventh inning.
3: Pitches a strike on Johnson.
2: In those starts, but they made a collective decision that we want him to leave this game feeling good. Well, a couple of starts out of three where that was the case, and last night was the night where they said, all right, now we're going to kind of put the hammer down a little bit with Sproat.
3: Johnson pops it up. Shallow left, couple steps into the outfield is Pratt and makes the catch. It's a good opportunity for him. It was a great move, and I think he gets better because of that.
2: Yeah, development, we say this all the time, but development doesn't stop when you get to the big leagues. There's still a lot of development that happens in young players. I think the Brewers do as good of a job as anybody at developing guys once they get here to the big leagues.
3: Matt McClain digs in and takes ball one from Drouin. Always trying to get better, no matter how good you are. 1-0 pitch to McClain is a swing and a miss. Threw a fastball right by him at 96. One, swing and a miss again. Threw a fastball by him. 1-2. McClain in the number 8 spot tonight for Terry Francona. Right-handed hitter in the 1-2 pitch. Swing and a miss. He struck him out with a slider. Second strikeout for Shane Drouin. Another ortho ASAP strikeout. Two away for Edwin Arroyo. Before the first pitch and after the final out, give your ride an all-star clean at Tsunami Express. Tsunami Express Car Wash, the official car wash of the Milwaukee Brewers. Edwin Arroyo hits from the right side of the plate against Drouin, and his first pitch misses high for ball one. Two-two game in the top of the second inning, the 1-0. Wave and a miss by Arroyo. Brewers scratching and clawing their way to a couple of runs. One swing for the Reds, and they get two. But they have been very reliant on the home run ball all year. Royal swings and misses. Almost went down to a knee after that cut. One ball and two strikes.

0: Rowan has his sign from Sanchez. They're going to go in on Arroyo. Here's the 1-2. And he struck him out. Missed his spot. But Arroyo strikes out. Third strikeout of the game for Drouin. Reds draw even with a two-run home run by Noel V. Marte. We go to the bottom of the second inning. A 2-2 game on the Brewers Radio Network presented by American Family Insurance.
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0: 2-2 game as we play in the bottom of the second inning, Brewers and Reds. Andrew Abbott will deal with 8-9-1, Pratt, Ortiz, and Churio. Abbott just finishing up his warm-up routine as Stevenson tosses one down to second base. July number one today. How do we get to July so fast? Feels like we just got going. Over the hump of the midway point of the season, roller coaster, we just went up the first step and now we're going down. Cooper Pratt, after a day off yesterday, we'll dig in against Andrew Abbott. Pitch number 30 in the game for Abbott is a strike at the knees on the outside corner with a fastball at 92.
7: We'll get to the All-Star break. There will be 66 games remaining when we start the quote-unquote second half.
0: That is wild. Ground ball, third base side. It's a fair ball. Up with it, Stewart. Throws on the run, and Steer held the bag. Pratt is out. Pratt still searching for his first hit against the Reds. We'll have to wait till his next plate appearance. One away for Joey Ortiz. He's had a great series. 3 out of 8. A homer. He's driven in 4. 2-run single in last night's game. Tonight playing over at third base with Pratt starting at short. First pitch to Ortiz is a ball off the outside corner, 1-0. Baseball and Usinger's Bratwurst. There's nothing better, I promise you. Unless it's a Usinger Brat served with Pine River cheese spreads. And that one's down low on Ortiz. 2 balls and 0 strikes. Spicy beer? That sounds like a great cheese. Mm-hmm. And then you chase it with a giant bowl of Cedar Crest sea salt caramel ice cream.
7: Elephant tracks?
0: I hammered some elephant tracks today. The 2-0 is fouled to our right. Ooh, look out. Fans just walking over in the loge level. Almost caught astray there. 2 balls and 1 strike on Joey Ortiz. No matter what your flavor palette is, if it's Usinger, Cedar Crest, and Pine River, you're in good shape. Ortiz blasts one towards right center. Towards the warning track, McLean makes the catch on the run. Takes an extra base hit away from Joey Ortiz. Well struck, but McLean, a shortstop by trade,
7: made the play. He was shading towards the right center field gap. The only reason he was able to run that one down.
8: This is his first start ever in center field tonight.
7: Well, we saw him there at the end of the game last night. McClain looked like a center fielder on that play. They may see him out there a bit more as Jackson Churio drew a walk his first time, takes a curveball up and out for ball one. Want to know the count? Abbott wheels and deals to the plate, and it's a strike at the knees. Just did clip the bottom of the zone. 1-1 on Jackson Churio. Walked and scored on the ground out by William Contreras. 1-1. Swing and a miss. It's a cut fastball in on his hands. Abbott did not throw a cutter in the first inning. Busted one out on Jackson Churio to get ahead. 1-2. After a 29-pitch first inning, this is pitch number 10 in the second. 1-2 coming. Change up, down, and away. 2-2. Two-two coming back. Curveball hit foul just to our right. Fan missed it. And then it hit the seats and then back into the field level. Two balls, two strikes. Abbott throws again to Jackson Churio. Up and in. 3-2. The fan that missed it has pigeon on his back. And I'm curious if that is the American Family Field Pigeon Twitter account.
8: I was wondering the same thing.
7: 3-2 pitch. It's outside, and Churio draws his second walk of the game.
8: Send a runner down there and ask him. He's not that far away. Kent.
7: Zippy, get on down there. Here's Terang. He doubled back in the first inning. Churio with two walks against Andrew Abbott. Out of the stretch goes Abbott. The pitch is down low and in the dirt, knocked down by Stevenson. 1-0.
8: I mean, it seems like an odd coincidence is all.
7: Yeah.
8: Who puts Pigeon on the back of their jersey unless their last name is Pigeon?
7: Maybe he's French and it's Pigeon. The 1-0 is high. 2-0.
8: Fair point. I mean, we don't know. Could be that.
7: I'm going to lean on the option A.
8: Pigeon.
7: It's Pigeon.
8: I'm with you.
7: 2-0 pitch is low. 3-0.
8: It could just be pronounced Pigeon.
7: It could
8: be. It's a last name. It's just Pigeon.
7: Pigeon. I got a feeling somebody or multiple people in our algorithm will let us know.
8: Yeah.
7: Here's the 3-0 pitch, and it's inside. He walked them on 4 straight. Already the 4th walk by Andrew Abbott. Abbott thought it was a strike, and Stevenson did not challenge it. He was better for not challenging. The 4 walks have matched a season high. He's walked 4 in 2 previous appearances. But now it's Contreras with 2 away. They're running that pitch count up again. He could have been out of this inning in 10 pitches or fewer. First offering to William Contreras is a ball off the outside corner. Contreras' lifetime against Abbott, 5-17 coming in, including a home run and a double. He's got good speed on the base pads. Churio at second, Terang at first. The pitch is a strike. Changed up on him. 1-1.
0: 1-1 pitch, I should say. Roller foul behind home plate. Jake Bauer's on deck. Contreras down in the count. 1-2. Pitch number 50 about to be thrown by Andrew Abbott. It'll be a short outing for Abbott tonight, one would think. 1-2 coming. Ground ball hit towards the middle, and De La Cruz knocks it down. Everybody's safe. De La Cruz just saved a run. Just by getting to that ball and keeping it on the infield, Churio couldn't score. Bases are loaded for Bowers. That's a sneaky good play from Ellie De La Cruz, and one that could determine the outcome of this game. So Bowers hits with the bases loaded, a sacrifice fly in his first plate appearance. Bowers takes strike one. Bowers with the bases loaded this year is 249. He's got a double in that mix. Fourth most plate appearances with the bases loaded. The pitch low and in the dirt and knocked down by Stevenson. That almost went through his wickets. Career high 15 home runs for Jake Bowers just over halfway through this season. 2-2 game. Here comes the 1-1 pitch from Abbott. It's a strike on the inside corner with a fastball. So many sweepers in that first plate appearance did Bowers. He's seen two fastballs. Had a tough time pulling the trigger on either of them. Now you battle. 1-2. Here's the pitch. Down and away. Threw him another fastball. That time in 93. 2-2. .54 pitches for Andrew Abbott. Working out a huge sweat. The pitch. Check swing and a challenge from Stevenson.
9: Pitch is called a ball. The pitch is challenging.
0: And I think he's going to miss it. And if he does, I believe the Reds are out of challenges. Yes! He was wrong. One challenge remaining for Cincinnati. Big pitch. Didn't miss by much, but it missed. Everybody will run with the delivery from Andrew Abbott. Churio from third, Terang from second, Contreras from first. Abbott from the stretch. 3-2 pitch. Swing and a miss. He struck him out with a fastball in the outer part of the plate, and Abbott gets out of it. The Brewers strand three in that second inning. We go to the third. 2-2 game on the Brewers Radio Network, presented by American Family Insurance.
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0: A 2-2 game between the Brewers and the Reds. Top of the order coming up for Cincinnati. And call the action for you. Here's Lane.
7: All right. Thank you very much, Jeff. As Jeff just said, top of the order, so De La Cruz, Stewart, and Steer to hit for Cincinnati. Here in the top of the third inning, throwing 30 pitches, had that very efficient first inning. A little lengthier second inning, but still in very good shape as he toes the rubber to begin this third inning. De La Cruz steps in there, strikeout victim back in the first 0-for-1 tonight. And Rowan's first offering is in there with a slider for strike one. De La Cruz has had a good series. 3-for-10 of the series, had the home run. And he's driven into the 0-1 is a swing and a miss, and it's

0: And the fourth strikeout of the night for Drouin. And there's one away for Sal Stewart. Whether you're crossing the state line or just going cross town, Club Citgo can save you money on every fill-up along the way, like 3 cents off every gallon every day. First pitch to Stewart. He is in there with a slider for strike one. When you start with Citgo, you're good to go. Stewart, base hit back in the first. It extended his hitting streak to 7 games. Drouin's pitch missed outside with a changeup. It's 1-1. He has 4 hits in the series. This would be one of the, if not the, front runner for National League Rookie of the Year. 1-1. That is a strike at the knees, but it's challenged by Stewart.
1: Pitch a strike, the batter's challenged.
0: And he's going to lose this one, and they're going to be out of challenges this time. This one was low. Actually, he's going to win it. I'm sorry. This is low. He's going to win it.
1: Calls overturned. Now he still has one challenge.
0: So forget everything I said. Sal Stewart was right. Challenge is brought to you by Pella Windows and Doors of Wisconsin, and they hold on to the challenge. 2-1, the count here. And the pitch. Ground ball left side. Gobbled up by a sliding Ortiz. Spins and throws to first, and a nice dig by Vaughn. Oh, wow. Joey Ortiz is like he's never left third base. Played it all of 2024, moved to short last year, and he's a shortstop playing third base right now. Ranging to his left, had to go into a slide. Fields it, spins and throws, and a really nice pick by Vaughn on the receiving end of that play. And there's 2 outs. Here's Spencer Steer. First offering from Drouin is dropped in there with a curveball for strike one. I mean, you cannot overstate what Joey Ortiz gives you defensively. Whether it's short or at third, the 0-1. Fouled out of play, first base side, no balls and 2 strikes. In some ways, I think when you put him at third, it's more impressive because he makes plays that no third baseman make. At short, he'll make flashy plays, but you're used to seeing, you know, a little bit more flash at times from that position. No balls and 2 strikes on Steer. Drouin brings home the pitch, and he struck him out swinging. Sinker at 94 at the bottom, and it's a 1-2-3 inning for Drouin in the top of the third. Another ortho ASAP strikeout. We go to the bottom of three. It's tied at 2 on the Brewers Radio Network, presented by American Family Insurance.
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0: We go to the bottom of the third inning, tied at 2. Brewers and Reds, Andrew Abbott in his 56 pitches through 2 innings. Out there on the mound for Cincinnati. The 1-2-3 flawless inning from Drouin. 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

0: 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Carbliss, this is more. Andrew Vaughn to lead things off for the crew. It'll be Vaughn, Mitchell, and Sanchez to hit for the Brewers against Abbott. Vaughn worked a walk back in the first inning. Abbott's first offering is in there for a strike. And it's 0-1. Fastball at 91. Jody Abbott made his debut against the Brewers in June of 23. Faced him a handful of times over the course of the 23 season. Swing and a miss for Vaughn, and it's 0-2. Faced the Brewers three times last year. The Brewers got after him in Cincinnati the first time. Then he threw seven shutout against the Brewers. The next time, and then kind of a middling start, if you will, in September here in Milwaukee. Vaughn watches that pitch down low. One ball and two strikes the count. Vaughn hitting .339 on the year. And he has been dominating lefties all year long. 1-2 is a called third strike. A fastball at 92. Caught the inside edge. Vaughn will not challenge. It was a very good pitch from Abbott. Vaughn strikes out looking. There's one away now for Garrett Mitchell. Heading to a Brewers game. Pottawatomie Sportsbook will get you there. 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Abbott's first pitch to Mitchell. Is down and away. One ball and no strikes. Garrett with a base hit back in the first. He is 3-for-5 in this series. 1-0 pitch to Mitchell. Swing and a miss. And a sweeping fastball. It's 1-1. Sanchez in the on-deck circle. A 2-2 ball game. We are in the bottom of the third inning here at American Family Field. Abbott's 1-1 pitch. He is a check swing, and he went. They appeal to third. Mark Ripperger says that Mitchell did not hold. One ball and two strikes. The count here on Garrett Mitchell. One away, and nobody on. Abbott out of the windup brings home the 1-2 pitch, and that one's lined down the left field line. It is into the corner. It is a fair ball. Extra bases for Garrett Mitchell. Strolling into second with a one-out double. $75 to the Mac Fund, courtesy of Westman, the silver lining. And how about Garrett Mitchell, 2-for-2 off the lefty tonight for G. Mitch. That is a sign you like to see if you're the Brewers. And Pat Murphy talks about it all the time. Can't get better against lefties if you don't face lefties. Mitchell came into the night hitting just .196 against left-handed pitching. But he's had a good night against Abbott so far, and now here's Gary Sanchez. Mitchell never faced Abbott before tonight. Abbott looks back at Mitchell, spins and throws that way, gets up into center field, and Mitchell will sprint to third. Now he threw the throw behind Mitchell, so Arroyo had to try to reach through him to make the catch, and it ended up in center field, and the Brewers get an extra 90 feet, and now that changes. This at bat for Gary. The infield will have to come in for the Reds. It's something in the air, preferably if you're Gary Sanchez, to the outfield. The pitch, and Gary took low. That was a changeup. It was over the plate, but down below the zone. One ball and no strikes on Sanchez. Abbott comes set just above the belt, and the 1-0 pitch. That's high. It's 2-0. Four-seam fastball at 93 from Abbott, who is at 66 pitches now. Actually, that last one, 67. 2-0 pitch. Down and in. It's three balls to no strikes. You've got Cooper Pratt in the on-deck circle. Again, a runner at third and just one out here. Abbott's 3-0 pitch. That is low with a changeup. He didn't seem to want to challenge Gary much there. And before Pratt steps in there, 10 for ID on the Brewers Radio Network.
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0: With Jeff Levering and Kent Sommerfeld, Lane Grindle with you here tonight from American Family Field. A 2-2 ball game in the bottom of the third. Runners on the corners, one out. Pratt bunting, and it's a good one up the first baseline. Fielded by Steer. He flips home, and they got him. What a play by Spencer Steer. Goodness. It was a good bunt up the first baseline by Pratt, but Steer saw it, came charging, fielded, and flipped out of his glove, but the Brewers are going to challenge this. Let's see the replay here. He bunted it up the first baseline. Steer came in, flipped it right straight from the glove, and Mitchell slid into the foot of Stevenson. And I think
2: Milwaukee is challenging both the slide violation, blocking violation, and the out at home plate. The previous play is under review.
0: And you could see Pat Murphy and read his lips. He said crew chief to Dan Bellino. So that part of it is the blocking of the plate, one would think. I actually think he might even just be safe altogether. He kind of slid through the foot of Stevenson. It looks like the left foot might get to the plate before the tag is put on him by Stevenson. 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A couple of different chances for the Brewers to get this thing overturned here. Still taking a look at it back in New York. He got the foot down, it looks like, for Garrett Mitchell. And on top of that plate, and he almost took the left foot out of Stevenson on his way to the plate. That all happened, I think, before the tag gets on his backside by Stevenson. Stevenson tagged him as he went by. 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It's really close. This is going to take a while. It already has taken a while for New York. 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And they are still looking at this back in New York. Again, there's two parts to this for them in New York. Is he just safe? Was there a violation of blocking the plate by Stevenson? You rarely see that get called. But I think the bigger question is he safe anyway, and does it even matter? His foot was in the way of Mitchell as he slid to the plate, but did the throw bring him there? There might be an argument for that. They're still looking at this in New York. This is one of the lengthier challenges we have seen all season long. New York really having a difficult time figuring this one out. And the longer it goes, the more you are concerned that it's going to stand. And the call was out at home. What we have seen, I feel like there's enough to say that he got in there before the tag, but it's so close, and oftentimes when it's this close, if there's any kind of doubt, they'll just stick with whatever the call was on the field. And I think the question probably is, was the foot on the plate from the very beginning when it got to the plate, or did it come down and skim across later?
2: Due to the fact that it was a quickly developing play, there is no violation of blocking of home plate. As far as the out call, the ruling on the field stands. Mm. The runner is out.
0: It's what we see so often. And I think if you had anybody watch that and say, what do you think, safe or out? And you polled the audience, you'd have more people saying safe than out. But because it was called a certain way, they stick with it, and Pat Murphy's up out of the dugout. He wants to talk to Dan Bellino about this. The explanation, you heard it on the blocking of the plate. The foot was in the way. I mean, Mitchell slid straight into the foot of Stevenson about a foot in front of the plate. The explanation was no interference because it was such a quickly developing play. So that's what we get from New York, and it's going to be an out call on Mitchell at the plate. And you go back to the original call of just a tremendous play by Spencer Steer. So Pratt is at first on the fielder's choice. Now first and second for the crew, with Sanchez standing at second and two outs. And Ortiz, the batter. Abbott brings home the pitch, and Ortiz took outside. It's 1-0. Delayed the game for a little bit. So it's been a while since Abbott had thrown a pitch. The 1-0 to Ortiz is in there at the top of the zone with a changeup for a strike. It's 1-1. Ortiz has homered off of Abbott in his career, and he nearly homered off of him back in the second inning. Hit a ball to the wall in right center. Nice play by Matt McClain. Here's the 1-1. A swing and a miss. Fastball at 92, top rail. Joey came up empty. 1-2. Two outs. Runners at first and second for the crew here in the bottom of the third. Abbott looks back at second. And the pitch. That missed inside. A good take by Ortiz. It's 2-2. When the game is on the line, the Brewers rely on their elite bullpen. When your oral health is on the line, rely on a WDA member dentist. 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Here's the 2-2 to Ortiz. And that missed down and in with a changeup. The count is full. 3-2. Sanchez at second. Cooper is at first. Brewers left them loaded in the second inning. They've got two on here with two outs in this third inning. Pitch. Swing and a miss. He struck him out with a fastball at 93 on the outside edge, and Joey slams the bat with a little bit of frustration. Brewers strand a pair in the bottom of the third. We go to the fourth inning. It's a 2-2 ball game on the Brewers Radio Network, presented by American Family Insurance.
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0: It's a 2-2 ball game as we go to the top of the fourth inning here at American Family Field. Shane Drouin at 40 pitches. Just a 10-pitch third inning for Drouin, and then 1-2-3 third. He'll get Suarez, Stevenson, and Marte for the Reds here in the top of the fourth. Brewers took a 2-0 lead in this one, and then Noel V. Marte, who we just told you is due up third in this inning, hit the two-run home run back in the second inning for Cincinnati. Now here's Suarez to lead things off for the Reds. 0-4 in the series. Did not play Monday night. Back in the lineup last night after taking that pitch off the hand in Pittsburgh on Sunday. Drouin ready to work here in the fourth. Brings home the first pitch to Suarez and missed outside with a fastball at 94. It's 1-0. We'll have a fun one coming your way tomorrow afternoon. Chase Burns and Jacob Mizorowski. You might not find a more electric pitching matchup in baseball at any point this season than that one tomorrow here at the ballpark. Swing and a miss for Suarez. It's one ball and one strike. Suarez 0 for 1 tonight, a fielder's choice back in the first. Swing and a miss. Ran a slider in on him, and it's 1 and 2. Brewers have had base runners galore so far tonight. There's been some base runners for the Reds, too. A lot of traffic in this game. 1-2 pitch. That missed down and in. Two balls and two strikes. Groen did have the 1-2-3 third inning. Trying to build off that momentum here in the fourth. Here's the 2-2 pitch, and he missed inside. The count is full now, 3-2. Brewers took the first two games of this series. They, of course, swept Cincinnati in Cincinnati last week, so they're 5-0 against the Reds this year. Swinging a miss, he struck him out. Got him with a slider. Ortho ASAP strikeout number 5 for Groen. And there's one away here. In the fourth for Cincinnati as Tyler Stevenson comes to the plate. The Brewers now, if you go back to 2021, I should say that was the sixth strikeout for Groen. If you go back to 2021, they are 50-19 against the Reds. Stevenson swings on it and fouls it back into the net. It's 0-1. 50-19 against a divisional opponent. I mean, that's just, it's hard to explain it. A one. Checked on a strike anyway. And it's no balls and two strikes on Stevenson. And it's not like the Reds in that stretch have had a bunch of losing seasons. They've had some competitive teams in that stretch. A playoff team a year ago. 21 team was in playoff contention. No balls and two strikes on Stevenson. As Groen brings home the pitch. And he nailed the outside corner. Sinking fastball at 95. He strikes out Stevenson. Strikeout number 7 for Groen here tonight. And he's retired the first two via the Ortho ASAP strikeout. Here's Noel V. Marte, who is the reason this game is tied. His two-run home run back in the second inning. First pitch from Groen is up and in, and it's 1-0. Reminder from Schneider and their professional truck drivers. Large trucks need more time to stop. Give them space and stay safe. 1-0 pitch. Strike at the knees. Fastball to 94. It's 1-1. He's had good fastball command tonight. Seen him work that slider in there. A couple of curveballs here and there. He's attacked and worked ahead. 1-1 pitch. Swung on and fouled straight back. Another fastball at 95. It's 1-2. He has struck out 6 of the last 7 batters that he's faced as Shane Groen. And now Marte will use his timeout and climb back into the box here. 1-2. And a swing and a fly ball into center. Playable for Mitchell in a couple steps. Now a couple of steps back. He's there to make the catch. And another 1-2-3 inning for Groen. He's retired 9 in a row as we go to the bottom of the fourth. Tied at 2 on the Brewers Radio Network. 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
0: The fourth inning here at American Family Field. Andrew Abbott's at 75 pitches through three innings tonight. That's the good news for the Brewers. They probably feel like they should be ahead at least 3-2 right now. But the good news for the Brewers is they're going to get into this Reds bullpen, which has been depleted anyway. And they've been into it the first couple of nights of this series, especially last night. So some underlying currents of this game certainly working in the Brewers' direction, one would imagine, as Jackson Churio will lead things off against Abbott here in the bottom of the fourth inning. Brewers honored Steve Vick, a medic during Vietnam. Two Bronze Star medals today here at the ballpark. Great ovation from the crowd, as always. First pitch to Churio is outside. It's 1-0. 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This one on the left side, out into shallow left center goes De La Cruz, the shortstop, to make the catch. And there's one away in the Brewers' half of the fourth inning. That's one of the quickest outs that Abbott has gotten in this entire game so far. Learn more at networkhealth.com/veterans. Here's Bryce Terang. Had the double back in the first inning. Walked in the second inning. Brewers hoping that this series is the series that gets Terang going again. Pitch missed outside. 1-0. Here's the 1-0 to Terang. Ground ball to first. Played behind the bag by Steer. He'll win the race there and retire Terang for the second out. So two quick outs for Abbott. We were just talking about how his pitch count was climbing. He is approaching 80 pitches here in the fourth, so still not anywhere close to being in good shape. But he really needed a quick inning, and he's been able to get the first two outs on a total of four pitches here in the bottom of the fourth. Here's William Contreras. Two productive at-bats for him tonight. An RBI ground out and an infield single. First pitch to him is fouled out of play first base side. And it's 0-1. Contreras, 5, now 6 for 19 against Abbott in his career. The pitch, a ground ball back up the middle. Played by the second baseman, Arroyo. Flips it over to first in time. And a very efficient 1-2-3 inning for Andrew Abbott. Something he desperately needed. We go to the fifth inning. Tied at 2 on the Brewers Radio Network. 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
0: We are tied at two as we enter the fifth inning here at American Family Field. And back in with the play-by-play, here's Jeff Levering.
21: Thank you so much, Lane. Shane Groen is on one right now. Nine consecutive batters retired after the two-run home run by Noel V. Marte in the second inning. He'll face the bottom third of the order, Johnson, McClain, and Arroyo. In a game that's tied two apiece. Just the three hits allowed by Shane Groen. He has struck out seven, which matches a career high. Struck out seven earlier this year against the Philadelphia Phillies. It was the last time that Groen got a decision. It was a loss against the Phillies. Ended up being a 9-8 loss. Here's Ivan Johnson. And the first pitch to him misses outside with a slider. Just 54 pitches for Shane Groen through his four innings of work. Stark contrast what Andrew Abbott put together as Johnson hits one to right. Back is Bowers on the warning track. Reaches up and makes the catch. Ball had some carry on it from Ivan Johnson, bidding for his first big league hit, but Bowers ran it down, one away. 10 straight retired by Shane Groen. Now it's McClain who struck out. Groen has not walked a batter. It's been pretty consistent for Brewers starters recently. Here's the pitch, and it's a strike. One strike and nothing on Matt McClain. Sproat walked two. And Gasser walked one in the opener on Monday. A one pitch. Lofted to left. Not deep. In comes Churio. A couple of steps. Makes the catch. Two quick outs for Shane Groen. Edwin Arroyo the hitter. Quick vibe check. A cooler full of Busy Hard Seltzer. That's a big vibe. Busy Hard Seltzer. The seltzer that passes the vibe check. Arroyo struck out back in the second inning. Thus far, just a four-pitch inning from Shane Groen. Pitch to Arroyo. Line drive, and in and out of the glove of Pratt. Could have been a five-pitch inning. Should have been a five-pitch inning, but Pratt couldn't hang on. And the inning will continue to Eli De La Cruz. It will be a base hit for Edwin Arroyo. That seemed to be a pretty makeable play by Cooper Pratt, just leaning over and off the tip of his glove. That's a play that he makes 999 times out of 1,000. Not a hard hit ball either. So it goes as a base hit for now. As De La Cruz, who has struck out twice against Groen, gets an opportunity to hit. The pitch is a breaking ball for a strike. 1-1. De La Cruz in the series, 3 out of 11. Arroyo's got good speed. He's over at first base. Drawing from the stretch. Deals on 0-1 to De La Cruz. And he missed outside. Tried to change up. I have a tough time putting that one in pen on my score sheet. I'm with you. Regardless, a play that should have been made, but for Groen, Stoic is always out there on the mound. 1-1, a toss to first to Royal backstanding. Hot, muggy night. Game time temperature was 91 at 7:10 p.m. I was told it was supposed to cool off tonight. How much, I don't know, but cool off. The 1-1. Off the inside corner for a ball. It hasn't cooled off at all for about four straight days. Toasty. Walk outside, instant sweat. 2-1 on De La Cruz. The pitch outside, 3-2. He's got the number 2 hitter, Sal Stewart, on deck. He's had 2 of the better at bats against Drone tonight. Dangerous count, 3-1. Drone again looks over at first base, kicks and throws to De La Cruz, and drops in a breaking ball for a strike. Count is full. Arroyo will have a head start from first. Game tied to a piece. Top half of inning number 5. Brewers will have the middle of the order scheduled in the 5th. Drone's 3-2. And a liner in the left. Churillo has to field it on a bounce. Arroyo digging for third. He'll get there. Throw goes to second. Got to keep that batter runner out of scoring position. Curveball in the inner part of the plate. And De La Cruz lashes a single. And now Sal Stewart with 2 on and 2 out. Wanted it down and in. It was left up by Shane Drouin. Well, certainly the play that should have been made by Cooper Pratt out at short, extending this inning on Drouin. Gary Sanchez has a quick word with Shane before this sequence with Stewart. Singled to left in the first inning. And then was rendezvous hit by Joey Ortiz over at third. ...64 pitches now for Drouin. No problems there in the pitch count department. Stewart waiting. Drouin deals. He's got a strike on the corner, and Stewart will challenge. He missed a challenge earlier in the game. And I think he's going to miss this one, too. Challenge brought to you by Pella Windows and Doors of Wisconsin, and whammy!
1: 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Cincinnati out of challenges.
21: No more challenges for the Reds. About a quarter of the baseball in the strike zone. And Sal Stewart, who leads the big leagues in challenges, has missed 2 tonight. Here's the 0-1 from Drouin. Swing and a miss. He was late on that fastball. It's nothing in 2. So a backdoor slider for strike 1. A fastball at 95. For strike 2, where does Drouin go with Gary Sanchez? Looking to get out of this jam. First and third with 2 away for the Reds. Drouin's pitch. Ground ball hit to third. Ortiz has it. Goes the short way, and they get De La Cruz. Inning over. Bend but don't break for Shane Drouin. Strands a pair of Reds. Halfway home, it's a 2-2 game on the Brewers Radio Network presented by American Family Insurance.

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12: Andrew Abbott back to work for the Cincinnati Reds. Brewers will send the middle of their order to the plate, starting with Bowers, then Vaughn and Mitchell. Got a note from Major League Baseball. They used to send these out on all the replay challenges over the last few years about that play at the plate. That no interference was called on the catcher for blocking of the plate. I think that's true. As the pitch to Bowers is a strike. Bowers struck out with the bases loaded back in the second inning. He also has a sacrifice fly. He's 0-for-1 officially. Additionally, the replay official could not definitively determine that the runner contacted home plate prior to the catcher applying the tag. So that is why the call stood as out at home rather than being overturned. I don't know. It was close. Here's the 1-1. Ooh, look out! Did he check the swing? He did check the swing. And the pitch was up and in on Jake Bowers, and he will take a walk. He almost got hit by that pitch. In fact, I'm not sure how he avoided being hit by that fastball up and in. But he didn't go, thankfully. Wrenched his back. Ooh. He will use every bit of that timeout and dig back in. Two-one pitch to Bowers. Looping liner on one bounce. De La Cruz from a knee will throw across and get Bowers. Strong throwing arm from Ellie De La Cruz. So 6-3 put out here is Vaughn. My thing on replay, and our listeners have heard me say it before, I don't love the whole language of the call stands with the call on the field if we don't have conclusive evidence. I don't think that really explains it very well. Here's the pitch, and it's a strike on Vaughn. It's just fancy wording for it was just close enough that we didn't want to change the call. I mean, that's basically what they mean. Here's the 0-1, and it's fouled away. Got a piece of Stevenson.
13: If you took 100 people that watched that play, unbiased, knew nothing about the context of the game or anything, and just watched that play and said, safe or out, I think 85 of them probably would have leaned toward safe.
12: Sure. The tag was up around the hip. It looked like the foot was on the bag or the plate. It basically broke Stevenson's ankle. The 0-2 bouncer right back to Abbott. He snares it and flips to first base to get the out on Vaughn. He's an out away from getting through five innings after he was at 75 pitches through three. But you're right, Lane. It is a slippery slope. And as soon as baseball brought the replay system in, there was going to be scrutiny.
13: Right.
12: And from the umpires' brethren that are back in Milwaukee, too, or I should say back in New York as well. early on, I mean, you barely saw any replays get overturned because those umpires didn't want to be overturned by their peers.
13: Right. And I get it that there has to be some standard by which these very, very razor-thin margins, which is what most of the replays are, have to be scrutinized by.
12: There's a strike on Mitchell. It's 1-1.
13: Again, I just think that if you can watch the play and go, I'm pretty sure he's safe.
14: Yeah.
13: Just because the guy called him out on the field doesn't mean he had a better chance at it in real time than you do super slow-mo.
12: 1-1 is up and in. Two balls, one strike. That's where I fall on the sliding into a base. You beat the play.
13: Right.
12: And then you pop off for a millisecond and are tagged out because you were not engaged with the base. I have a tough time with that one. Fly ball center field. Back McLean. It's over his head and off the top of the wall. Mitchell digging into second base. He has another double. Garrett Mitchell's 3-for-3 against Andrew Abbott. And he almost hit that ball out of the ballpark. It hit just below the yellow line in center field. Another $75 double for Garrett Mitchell. $75 for the Mac Fund, courtesy of West Bend, the Silver Lining. Two-out double, another man in scoring position for the Brewers. Hitless so far with runners in scoring position. That has been a trend for the last week, save for yesterday. Brewers 1-for-6, and the hit did not produce a run. Sanchez at the plate and takes a strike. That was the William Contreras base hit up the middle that Elly De La Cruz made a diving stab on, kept it on the infield. And Churio could not score. 0-1 is strike two called. Change up on the inside corner to Sanchez, 0-2. Sanchez uses his timeout. Cooper Pratt is on deck. 2-2 the count. I should say 0-2 the count. A 2-2 game. Abbott looks at second and deals. And it's in and out of the glove of Stevenson. Not very far away. Mitchell stays at second base. Bullpen is moving for Cincinnati. It's like TJ Antone. Gave up the home run to Joey Ortiz Monday. 1-2 the count on Gary Sanchez. Here's the pitch. Popped him up. Shallow center. In comes McLean. And he puts away Sanchez and puts away the Brewers in the fifth. A two-out double by Garrett Mitchell. He's stranded at second base on our way to the sixth. 2-2 game on the Brewers Radio Network, presented by American Family Insurance.
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12: Sixth inning in Milwaukee, 2-2 game between the Brewers and the Reds, and happy Bobby Bonilla Day for all of you who celebrate. Yeah, Bobby Bonilla woke up today with $1.19 million in his checking account from the New York Mets. 2011 through 2035. $1.19 million on July 1st every year. Only 9 more years to go on it. He can make some plans over these next 9 years. What he wants to do with it, how he wants to invest it. It's pretty good. It's good living. Bobby Bonilla Day. The first of the deferred contracts, at least that we know about.
13: Mm-hmm.
12: Yeah, right. Spencer Steers at the plate and swings and misses at the first pitch. Don't miss George Webb's double play meal deal. 7 cheeseburgers, 2 fries, just $17.99. 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A 1 to Steer. Foul back lane. Just to your right, almost.
13: Caught it as my eyes looked up. I was looking down. That's why you said it with a panic in your voice.
12: Heads up. Tell you, Bobby Bonilla could get a lot of George Webb's double play meal deals.
13: He could.
12: July 1st. Pick him up for the city, Bobby Bo. Here's the 0-2 to Steer. And it skips in the dirt.
13: He should do that. That would be a good way for him to be popular for a very random reason in the city of Milwaukee.
12: Sure. 1-2 pitch. 70 pitches on the nose from Shane Drawn. Here it comes. And it's low and in the dirt. 2 balls, 2 strikes. Three, four, and five coming up for a third time against Drouin. 2-2 outside from 0-2 to 3-2 on Spencer Steer. 0-2 today, 7 strikeouts for Shane Drouin. He's 1 away from setting a new career high. Here's the payoff. And it's low. He walked him. So Shane Drouin walks his first batter. And leads things off in the sixth inning. Leadoff man on for just the second time for Cincinnati. Eugenio Suarez hits. Well, sounds of summer. You know what they are. The crack of the bat. The lawnmower cutting grass. Sizzle of the grill. That's what summer sounds like. Pitch to Suarez is inside. 5 straight out of the strike zone. Summertime in Wisconsin, there's nothing better, especially when the menu includes Usinger's famous sausage. It's made right in Milwaukee, and it's simply the best you can get. Drouin's 1-0. He's high. 2 balls, no strikes. That's 6 straight, and Sanchez is going to go out and chat with Shane Drouin, who's fighting his command.
13: Yeah, he's been a strike thrower all night until this point.
12: Some close pitches, but really more erratic than anything that we've seen in this game. Trying to get it done. Eugenio Suarez, one of the most prolific home run hitters in the last 10 seasons. Be careful here on 2-0. Even though Suarez has hit just 8 home runs, Aaron Ashby grabs a baseball and begins to play catch with himself. To begin, he's got that weighted ball that he will begin loosening with before grabbing the baseball. He'll start playing catch. 2-2 game in the top of the sixth. 2-0 pitch from Drouin. Liner to left, a base hit. Churio trying to cut this ball off. He can't. It's going to go all the way to the wall. Gets to it quickly. Steer will be held at third. Throw behind him won't happen. It's a double for Suarez. He was sitting dead red fastball. It's exactly what he got. And it's second and third with nobody out for Tyler Stevenson. Just the second extra base hit of the night for Cincinnati to go along with a homer by Marte. And now Chris Hook is coming out. And he'll try and slow things down as Drouin deals with Stevenson. Trip to the mound brought to you by Pottawatomie Sportsbook. wall-to-wall screens, elite dining, over 95 kiosks. It's a fan's dream. Potawatomi Sportsbook, become a legend.
13: You know, this is kind of a turning point moment in this game, it feels like. Big spot to try to get out of for Drouin. They've been so sharp through the first five innings, really. Outside of the one mistake to Marte.
12: Yeah, no walks in the first five innings. Walked the leadoff man after he was ahead, nothing in two. Fell behind Suarez 2-0 and came back, and Suarez beat him with a ball down and in. Stevenson, the hitter, he has a base hit and a strikeout looking. He was the last strikeout for Drouin. Infield at medium depth, not all the way in. First pitch, off the plate away, ball one. And Marte is the man who's on deck. He's had the two best swings against Drouin tonight. One-oh pitch. Little tapper back towards the mound. Drouin lets it go by him. Pratt will get the out at first. There's a play at home, and they've got Steer caught in a rundown. Sanchez throws. Ortiz will now throw to Pratt. He will be tagged out, and it's a double play. I'm not sure if Shane Drouin missed that ball on purpose or not, but because he did, it created so much chaos on the base paths. He missed it. Pratt picked it up, threw to first base, got the out. Suarez made one of the worst base running decisions I've ever seen, and he hung Steer out to dry between third and home. I mean, that was a disastrous bit of base running from the Cincinnati Reds.
13: And Steer didn't realize that Stevenson was out, and he kept trying to wave him to second base while he was in the rundown.
12: And now Chris Hook is coming out, and he's going to make a pitching change. Joel Kuhnel just started loosening, and he's going to get the call to face Noelvi Marte. So Drouin has an opportunity to get out of this inning, but it won't be him. It'll be Kuhnel coming in, I believe. Or maybe it's Aaron Ashby. Chris Hook signaled with his right hand, but Aaron Ashby is the one that's coming in. So Ashby is coming in. Drouin is out of this game. And no, it will be Ashby. He did signal with his right hand, but they did want Ashby out of the bullpen. Everybody was just confirming out there on the field. So Ashby is the new pitcher for the Brewers. It's brought to you by Iron Workers Local 8. 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That's IWL8.org. Drouin is out after 5 2/3 innings. There's still a runner at third base with two outs. Ashby against Marte on the other side of this break.
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12: Aaron Ashby delivers the first pitch. It's swung on and fouled off to the right side by Noelvi Marte, and it's 0-1. Ashby's been a workhorse. He's pitching in his 40th game for the Brewers. Runner at third is Eugenio Suarez. Marte takes a ball down low and in the dirt. It's blocked by Sanchez. One ball and one strike. Aaron Ashby picked up the win in game one, his 11th of the season. Pitched a scoreless eighth inning, including facing Marte, got an infield single against him. 1-1 pitch into center, not deep. Mitchell coming in. He is there, makes the catch, crisis averted. Throwing with an outstanding performance. Got that double play behind him, and then Ashby finishes the sixth. See if the Brewers can take the lead. 8-9-1 coming up in a 2-2 game on the Brewers Radio Network presented by American Family Insurance.
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2: TJ Antone is the new pitcher. And the roar of the crowd you just hear is because Team USA scored another goal. They are up 2-0 against Bosnia Herzegovina. Cooper Pratt will lead it off against the new pitcher, TJ Antone. Takes over for Andrew Abbott, who went 5 innings, 96 pitches, allowed the 2 runs. On 5 hits, Brewers had base runners all over the place. He ended up walking a grand total of 5. That's a season high in terms of walks for him. But here's Antone against Pratt. The pitch. It's breaking ball low for ball one. No challenges for the Reds for the rest of the game, by the way. Ortiz on deck, and then Jackson Churio against Antone in the Woodman's Food Market's home run inning. Here's the 1-0 pitch. Outside, 2 balls, no strikes. Mark Leonard of Milwaukee is our contestant tonight. 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Service and savings, that's Woodman's. 2-0 pitch. He is up and in. 3 balls and no strikes. Trio pitch coming, and it's wide, ball four. Leadoff man is on with a walk, the 6th walk drawn by the Brewers offense. 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Ortho ASAP, walk right in. There is a difference, and now it's Joey Ortiz against TJ Antone. The rematch from a couple of nights ago where Joey Ortiz hit a 2-run homer off of him. The Brewers took the lead and won the game because of that 2-run home run. And time used by Ortiz. No, we'll get a pitch timer violation. It's 0-1 as Ortiz was digging into the batter's box. It took him too long. So it's an automatic strike on Ortiz. Didn't use his timeout. So it's 0-1 on Joey. Here's the pitch. And the breaking ball misses. 1-1. Pitch home is low, 2-0, and Antone is still yet to throw a strike in this outing.
3: I'm keeping that bat on my shoulder right now if I'm Joey Ortiz.
2: Well, it's 2-1 technically, though, so
4: his count was activated before he even stepped in the batter's box.
3: So you maybe can't, you don't have that same luxury.
2: 2-1, squaring to bunt, and he bunted it up the first baseline, foul, and it's 2-2. While everybody gets back to their positions, 10 seconds for station identification on the Brewers Radio Network.
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2: With Lane Grindle and Kent Sommerfeld, Jeff Levering aboard. Here comes the 2-2 pitch to Joey Ortiz. And he pokes it foul right side. Good sweeper from Antone. By the way, Lane, we were talking earlier in the broadcast about our fan down in the section below us, Mr. Pigeon. It is the American Family Field Pigeon.
3: It is?
2: Yes. Confirmed.
3: I love it.
2: Here's the 2-2. Swing and a foul, and that one took a big bite out of Stevenson, and he seems to be okay as he grasps at his supporter and says, thank you.
3: How did we confirm this?
2: Well, it was on the old Twitter.
3: I saw Mr. Pigeon on his phone pretty quickly after we started talking about him.
2: And someone must have tipped him off. 2-2 again. Runner takes off. Swing and a fly ball to center. Not deep. McClain makes the play. Back to first goes Pratt. Yeah, he mentioned, he didn't mention me, but he mentioned you.
3: Said his day was made. He got to meet the

0: greatest of all time and fantastic human, one of our camera operators down in the field, and then was also mentioned by the radio crew at his very feeble attempt at a foul ball. We didn't really mention the attempt. We just said it got by him. So the ball was smoked. Tossed to first and back with a dive is Pratt. That was close. And Terry Francona will hold things up for a moment. The tag goes up around the rear end of Pratt. And they will not challenge. Churio waits. Antone checks his runner again. Here's the pitch. Churio took a strike with a breaking ball. It's 0-1. Pratt perfect in his stolen base attempts. Here's the pitch. Hit foul. Ooh, Churio wants that one back. That was a hanger. Sweeper down the middle. Yeah, Churio had a good swing. But it's an 0-2 count on Jackson. Here's the pitch. Into center. McLean is there and makes the catch. That one off the end on a cut fastball, and Bryce Terang is the hitter. Terang is doubled, walked, and grounded to first base. The Brewers have had a ton of traffic in this game, but just the two runs in the first inning. RBI ground out by Contreras and a sacrifice fly by Bowers. The Brewers had the bases loaded in the second, left them loaded. Pitch to Terang. Antone delivers a strike. Bullpen is moving. Brock Burke. More than likely for Bowers and a couple of batters. Pitch to Terang is a ball off the outside corner. Antone at the belt. And the pitch. Line towards the gap in left center. McLean was playing that way and makes the catch. He has been positioned perfectly all night long. Brewers have scalded some baseballs, but right at McLean. We go to the seventh inning. A 2-2 tie on the Brewers Radio Network presented by American Family Insurance.
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0: Aaron Ashby back to work in the seventh inning. Got the final out of the sixth. He'll get the bottom of the order in the seventh. A 2-2 game between the Brewers and the Reds. Lane, take it away with the play-by-play.
6: All right. Thank you very much, Jeff. It's been quite a ball game here in game three of this series. These two teams typically play these types of games. Brewers just usually find a way That's been the case for the last handful of years in this season series between the Brewers and the Reds. Ivan Johnson, who made his debut last night, was the final out of the game last night. Gets his first start here tonight, leads off this seventh inning, and Ashby's first pitch misses low with a sinker at 95, and it's 1-0. Johnson's a switch hitter, so up there right-handed against the lefty Ashby. 1-0 pitch. Drops a breaking ball in there for a strike, and it's 1-1. If you're injured, it's time to call in the right relief. 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The pitch is down low. That was the curveball that time from Ashby. It's two balls and one strike. Johnson is 0 for 2 so far tonight. The pitch, chopper, third base side. Played at the backhand by Ortiz, right at the back. Throws across in time to Vaughn and retires Johnson. What a play by Joey Ortiz. He has put on a clinic in the hot corner. Had to charge that ball, made it a backhanded stop right on top of the bag, and then threw off balance across to first. And there's one away for Matt McClain. McClain 0 for 2, a strikeout and a flyout to left. Ashby's first offering is high, and it's 1-0 on McClain. A 2-2 ball game here, top of the seventh inning at American Family Field. Drouin went 5 2/3. Ashby has gone the rest of the way so far. Pitch is in there for a strike. One ball and one strike here on McClain. McClain a couple of years ago, as the pitch is in there for a strike, it's 1-2. He came up maybe a month before Ellie De La Cruz did, and he looked like the real deal. It looked like the Reds were going to be set up the middle for some time moving forward, but McClain has had some injuries, just never has really regained his rookie year form. 1-2, did he go? They appeal to first. He sure did. It was blocked up the line by Sanchez, but McClain gives himself up as he could not check on that curveball down in the dirt. It's an ortho ASAP strikeout for Ashby. And there's two away for Edwin Arroyo. Nobody on here. Top of the seventh inning. What a ball game it's been so far. It belongs to the bullpens. Pitch is down low with a breaking ball. Arroyo had squared to bunt, pulled the bat back. One ball and no strikes. Ashby's pitch. Drops a curveball in there for a strike. And it's 1-1. Arroyo is 2 for 9 now in the series. Had that base hit back in the fifth. This one's popped up behind home plate and over the screen into the lower bowl. One ball and two strikes. That base hit in the fifth, pretty questionable that it was called a base hit, but we'll go with it.
7: Very debatable.
6: Mm-hmm. 1-2 on Arroyo. Ashby lifts the leg and the pitch. And a swing and a miss. He got him with a curveball. Ashby with a pair of ortho ASAP strikeouts and a scoreless 1-2-3, top of the seventh. We go to the bottom of 7, tied at 2 on the Brewers Radio Network, presented by American Family Insurance.
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6: 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Celebrating America 250 tonight here at the ballpark. We had a nice, rousing God Bless America. We're going to have fireworks after the game. USA soccer teams advancing to the round of 16. And we got America's pastime on the field here in Milwaukee. And it feels like summer. No doubt about that.
0: Definitely feels like summer.
6: It feels like summer. Brock Burke is going to take over on the mound for the Reds here for the bottom of the seventh. So they'll bring the left-hander in out of the pen to replace Antone, who worked that sixth inning. Brewers got the leadoff walk in the sixth inning, but nothing more. And they're showing the conclusion of the soccer match on the pitch in San Francisco. I'm using all my soccer lingo here. And the crowd reacting to it. 2-0 the final. They'll move on to the round of 16, and they'll play that next match in Seattle. Crowd getting into it tonight. Every time there was a goal, you could hear the crowd starting to react. And when it went final a few minutes ago, you could hear some USA chants starting to ring out throughout the ballpark here at American Family Field as well. William Contreras will lead off the seventh inning for the Crew against Burke. So they bring Burke in, and he's going to face two righties that really hit lefties in this inning in Contreras and Vaughn, who are due up. First pitch is high. It's 1-0. It'll go Vaughn, Bowers, or I should say Contreras, Bowers, and then Vaughn here in this bottom of the seventh. Here's the 1-0 pitch. And that caught the inside edge for a strike. It's 1-1.
0: Not a huge difference between lefties and righties facing Burke, and he's one of their highest leverage guys.
6: One ball and one strike on Contreras. The pitch. That missed inside. 2-1. I'm always curious when staffs look at splits. One, what is a big enough sample to satisfy them? Because a lot of times, I think we focus in on smaller samples. 2-1. And a check swing. Did he go? He did, says Dan Merzel. And the count is even at 2 balls and 2 strikes. And how do they factor in the opponent in those splits, too? Where you have a guy in Vaughn, due up third, that has just mashed lefties all year long. Do you put any stock into that? Here's the pitch. It's fouled up and out of play first base side. And the count stays at 2 balls and 2 strikes. The short answer is yes, they take all that into consideration. To the point where you would have a headache if you knew the things that they look at and analyze. That's why they're smarter than us.
0: Time and place situation, part of the batting order. All the things.
6: Mm-hmm. Two balls and two strikes here on Contreras. The pitch. And a fly ball to right center field. Breaking in is Marte. He'll make the catch. And there's one away here in the seventh inning for Jake Bowers. Dowers 0 for 2, hit a sack fly back in the first inning. Brewers jumped out to a 2-0 lead. Reds got it tied up in the top of the second with a two-run home run from Marte. That's been all the scoring tonight. It was early. There was a ton of traffic early. Burke brings home the first pitch to Bowers, and that's in there for a strike. It's 0-1. Brewers left two on in the first, left the bases loaded in the second, left two on in the third inning. 0-1. That's a strike at the top of the zone. It's 0-2. Stranded a pair in each of the last two innings as well. They've only been retired in order once. That was in the fourth inning by Abbott. No balls and two strikes on Jake Bowers. Burke brings home the pitch, and that's high. It's 1-2. Somebody has to blink in this one. It's been a staring match since the top of the second. Lefty versus lefty here. The 1-2 pitch missed outside with a fastball at 98. And the count now even at 2 balls and 2 strikes on Bowers. He homered last night. Two-two pitch. Ground ball back up the middle, ranging to his left is De La Cruz. Fields on the other side of the second base bag and throws to first and gets Bowers by a step. Good range from De La Cruz. And there's two down now for Andrew Vaughn. This has turned into a pitching duel tonight. It didn't look like it was going to be that early on. He had a 29-pitch first inning from Abbott. Throwing was pretty sharp all night long. Had a little bit of trouble in that six, but got out of it with some help from Aaron Ashby. Pitch to Vaughn is a strike on the inside edge. It's 0-1.
7: Every game in this series, Lane, with the exception of last night, have been decided by two runs or fewer. But there might have been a 8-8 game instead of 2-2.
6: Right,
7: the way it started.
6: 0-1. That missed inside with a slider. It's 1 ball and 1 strike on Vaughn. I think that's got to be the even more frustrating thing for the Reds in this stretch of games against the Brewers. They've been in so many of these games, and the Brewers always find some way. They do one little fundamental thing and find a way to win so many of these games. It has to be infuriating for that Reds dugout. 1-1. That missed outside with a changeup. 2 balls and 1 strike. And you probably don't want to draw too much attention to it if you're Terry Francona and the Reds. You probably don't want to hear about it, but I don't know that you could help but notice. Pitch is down and in, and it goes to 3-1 on Vaughn. And they're very aware of their struggles against the Brewers. They may not want to talk about it outwardly, but they feel it. 3-1. That's a strike, and it's 3-2. As we said, some of these Reds teams have been decent teams, too, a playoff team a year ago. But a big part of it is this is just the Brewers. I mean, the Brewers right now have dominated the Central. They've won the division 3 years in a row. They have won the division in part. 3-2 pitch is lined into center. That is going to drop in front of McClain, who goes into a dive, and it's going to roll all the way to the wall. And Vaughn's going to end up at second base. So McClain would have been better off pulling up and letting that one drop in front of him, but he's sold out for it. And Vaughn gets an extra 90 feet as a result of it. It'll be ruled a double for Vaughn. $75 to the Mac Fund, courtesy of Westman, the silver lining. So here's Garrett Mitchell. He got pretty close to it, did McClain. Closer than I would have thought off the bat. For a guy that played his first center field in the big leagues last night and got his first start today, he's impressed out there. Pitch to Mitchell is in there for a strike, 0-1. But I think, given the situation, you'd want to keep Vaughn at first with two outs and probably pull up on that one. So Vaughn at second in scoring position here. The 0-1. And Mitchell, a liner into left center field. That's going to get down and plug the gap.
14: Around third is Vaughn. He will score. Mitchell not stopping at second. He's digging for three, and he's going to be in there. Brewers take a 3-2 lead on an RBI triple from Garrett Mitchell. He got a slider. It was about thigh-high outer half. He went with that pitch right there, and he smoked it at 106 into the left center gap. And how about Garrett Mitchell? He is 4-for-4 tonight. All four swings have come against left-handed pitchers. He came into the night hitting 196 against lefties. Gary Sanchez takes a strike, and it's 0-1.
0: First ever four-hit game in the career for Garrett Mitchell. He'd had his first three-hit game in his career earlier this season.
7: Give that kid a runway and watch him take off. The 0-1 to Sanchez, and he tried to check. They appeal to first. He did check, says Dan Marzell. And it's one ball and one strike. Triples, of course, brought to you by Steinhoffels. They donate $1,000 to Special Spaces Wisconsin to help create dream bedrooms for kids battling cancer. Steinhoffels, a proud partner of the Brewers. One ball and one strike on Sanchez. Brewers leading it 3-2 here in the bottom of the seventh. The pitch. Gary, a swing and a miss at a changeup. It's 1-2. Sanchez 0-for-2 with a walk tonight. Burke looks in. And the pitch. Rolled foul. Third base side. And he stays alive at one ball and two strikes. All of this has been done with two outs. It was the two-out double from Vaughn. The two-out RBI triple from Mitchell. Pierce Johnson is getting loose in the Reds' bullpen. Burke looks in. One ball and two strikes on Sanchez. The pitch. That missed down and in. The count is even at 2-2. It is quiet in the Brewers' pen. Ashby got the final out of the sixth. Got a 1-2-3 seventh. Mitchell at third with two outs here. 2-2 pitch to Sanchez. It's high all the way back to the backstop. Here comes Mitchell, and he's in there safely. The ball bounced all the way back to Stevenson. He was about 3 feet from the plate when he got it. He flipped it to Burke, who never controlled it. Mitchell was going to be under any tag at that point anyway, because Mitchell never hesitated. The minute he saw it get past Stevenson, he broke for home, and the Brewers lead it 4-2. It'll be a wild pitch, charged to Burke, and it's a full count now on Sanchez. Burke looks in. The pitch. Gary took high. Works the walk. Ortho ASAP walk. Terry Francona checking with Matt Tracy, and he is going to make the call to the bullpen, it would appear. On his way out of the dugout, he has made the call. Well, we've got a North Shore adult diaper pitching change. Plenty has gone wrong for the Reds in this inning. If things go wrong in your pants, you need to go to NorthShore.com. Brewers lead it 4-2, still going here in the bottom of the seventh on the Brewers Radio Network, presented by American Family Insurance.
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14: Brewers still going here in the bottom of the seventh inning. They have played it two runs. They lead it 4-2. As all has happened with two outs here in this inning, Pierce Johnson is on to take over on the mound for the Reds. Double, RBI triple, wild pitch, and then a walk of Sanchez. And now here's Cooper Pratt, who gets greeted with the Coop. Cheers from the 30,000-plus here tonight at American Family Field. Pratt is 0-2 with a walk tonight. Johnson kicks the leg, brings home the first pitch, and that is fouled out of play first base side. It's 0-1. A 4-2 Brewers lead. Again, it's quiet in the Brewers' pen. It's going to be Ashby in the top of the eighth inning for Milwaukee. Johnson looks in. The 0-1 pitch is a tapper foul back behind home plate. And it's 0-2 on Pratt. Brewers would love a little bit more network health insurance here in this seventh inning. An insurance run or two would go a long way for the Brewers. They are in control now. They are in the lead position to try to take the first three games of this series. Still have to get six defensive outs, though. Johnson looks in. The 0-2. And a two-hopper to second base. Played by Arroyo there. Throws to first in time. Takes care of Pratt. And the inning is over. But the Brewers push two across. They do it on two hits. And they strand a runner in the bottom of the seventh. We go to the eighth. A 4-2 Brewers lead on the Brewers Radio Network, presented by American Family Insurance.
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14: We go to the eighth inning here at American Family Field. The Brewers leading the Reds by a score of 4-2. Brewers have some changes. One of them is not at pitcher. Aaron Ashby stays out there on the mound for the crew. Blake Perkins is in this game in right field, and Jake Bowers moves from right field to first base. With the play-by-play to take you the rest of the way home, here's Jeff Levering.
7: Thanks, Lane. Maybe a new pitcher coming in shortly as Abner Uribe is starting to loosen in the Brewers' bullpen. Aaron Ashby got the last out of the sixth. All three outs in the seventh. He faces Elly De La Cruz to open things up in the eighth inning. Now pitching with the lead. Pitch to De La Cruz. Curveball strike at the top of the zone. It's 0-1. Today's eighth inning brought to you by the Wisconsin Laborers District Council, representing 9,000 skilled union laborers throughout Wisconsin. 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De La Cruz took a ball, but it's challenged.
20: Pitcher's going to ball. Catches down.
7: Gary Sanchez with the challenge, brought to you by Pella Windows and Doors of Wisconsin. Brock Ballew's call was correct.
20: It's confirmed. Milwaukee has one challenge remaining.
7: One challenge left. It was half an inch off the inside corner. So it's 1-1 on Elly De La Cruz. 1-1 coming. Tap foul. Left side. Count is 1-2 on Elly De La Cruz. Two runs, six hits, one error, four left on base for the Reds. Four runs, seven hits, no errors, and 10 left on base for the Brewers. And De La Cruz will use his timeout with four on the pitch timer. New set of signs sent out there by Gary Sanchez. And now the 1-2 pitch is a breaking ball low. When I say sending signs out there, you all know what I mean. Just push the buttons and the PitchCom device tells Aaron Ashby what to throw. Curveball, bury it. He did, but no chase from De La Cruz. 2-2. Ground ball up the middle, base hit. De La Cruz, big turnaround first, puts on the brakes. Leadoff man is on against Aaron Ashby. And a tying run is coming up, and Ashby will not face the number two hitter in the order, Sal Stewart. Abner Uribe will get that call as Aaron Ashby's day is done after an inning and a third. He's responsible for De La Cruz over at first base. Uribe is coming in. Another pitching change for the Brewers brought to you by Ironworkers Local 8. There's a change on the mound. You could make a change in your career. 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That's IWL8.org. Uribe coming in to face the heart of the Reds order in the eighth inning. He's got a two-run lead, 4-2 on the Brewers Radio Network, presented by American Family Insurance.
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7: Abner Uribe ready to go against Sal Stewart after Ashby went an inning and a third. Responsible for De La Cruz over at first base. Abner Uribe has inherited 12 runners this year. Only four have scored. Last pitched on Sunday against the Cubs. Did inherit a pair of runners and did not allow any to score. So here we go against Sal Stewart. Base hit and a couple of ground outs. And time called, and Abner Uribe started to get set. Sal Stewart did not have his eyes to the pitcher.
0: So a quick timeout call by Brock Ballew. Here we go now as De La Cruz has a huge lead at first. Here's the pitch. And it's strike one. Fastball poured in there at 99 miles an hour. De La Cruz has not run very much this year, but he certainly possesses a ton of speed. He's out to the cutout now. It's a two-run game as Uribe sets at the belt and deals. Stewart, ground ball, sharply hit. Turan goes to second, one. On to first, two, double play. 4-6-3 it goes. A missile hit by Sal Stewart, but right at Bryce Turan. They go 4-6-3. And that erases De La Cruz. Some fancy footwork by Cooper Pratt. It was a low throw from Bryce Turan. Just did get his foot on the bag and got rid of it to get Sal Stewart. Pretty impressive. All double plays at the Brewers' turn, brought to you by Pottawatomie Casino Hotel Milwaukee, the Midwest's number one entertainment destination. Slots, dining, sportsbook, poker, live entertainment, it's all here. Endless ways to win. 2 outs for Steer. Pitch to him is a strike, and it's 0-1. That ball hit by Sal Stewart, by the way, 109 miles an hour off the bat. Not only did Turang have to field it with some spin on it, it almost hit the second base umpire, Dan Bellino. 0-1 to Steer. And that is low with a slider. One ball and one strike. Steer has walked, hit into a fielder's choice, and struck out. 1-1 pitch from Abner Uribe. Ground ball to short. Two hops. Pratt has it. Throws on to first. Inning over. Uribe inherits one. Gets a double play. Gets a routine ground ball to short as he reels in that opportunity in this eighth inning. Nice job by Abner Uribe. We go to the bottom of the eighth. Brewers looking for more. They're up 4-2 on the Brewers Radio Network, presented by American Family Insurance.
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0: We'll end the game for Cincinnati. The Brewers will send up 9, 1, and 2 in this eighth inning by leading the Reds 4-2. Trying to take the first three games of this series. Joey Ortiz today 0-4-3. 3 out of 11 in the series. Trevor McGill starts to crank it up in the Brewers' bullpen after Abner Uribe did his thing in the eighth. First offering is a curveball for a strike, and it's 0-1. Closer Emilio Pagan is loosening for Cincinnati, just activated yesterday from the injured list. 0-1. Ortiz took it low. One ball, one strike. Take things up a notch with Pine River's Kickin' Dill Pickle Cheese Spread. We tried it today in the back of the booth. Confirm on all the flavor profiles as Ortiz swings and misses at a hook. It's 1-2. It is bold and it's tangy.
2: Mm-hmm.
0: And it's a twist from Wisconsin's favorite Pine River. Try some on a Usinger brat, a cracker, a pretzel.
2: Throw a term at it. Even a little zesty.
0: Sure. Check swing. Did he go? Did not. Two balls, two strikes. Yeah, bold, tangy, zesty.
2: That's where the kicking comes in.
0: Two-two coming from Pierce Johnson. Ground ball right side. Backhand play by Steer. Flips over to Johnson covering. One up and one down in the Brewers' half of the eighth inning. Make sure you have a Usinger brat on the side with that kick and dill pickled cheese spread. And go for the heavier cream afterwards, like ice cream from Cedar Crest. Cold, creamy, and always delicious. That's the game winner. And if you'd like, Paul should offer the Leinenkugel's Summer Shandy. Refreshing Weiss beer, natural lemonade flavor, Leinenkugel's. Flavor the moment. But on hot days like today, have a Leinies, have a water. One for one. Good ratio. And be close to the bathroom. Could go a lot of directions with that one.
2: Yeah,
0: but
2: you could.
0: I'm going to stay right in my territory. Jackson Churio's at the plate against Pierce Johnson. And it's up and in. Ball one. Pitch, swing and a miss. There's that breaking ball. Johnson's got a good one. Charge the runs in that seventh inning to Brock Burke. Johnson got out of it. This bullpen has been an issue for Cincinnati. Fly ball foul right side, and it's a one ball, two strike count. They have lost more games this season when they have led by at any point in the game. If they have led at any point, they have lost more games than anybody in Major League Baseball this year. 1-2 pitch. Chopper, left side, tough play. Johnson, bare hand pickup, throw to first. It's late and down the right field line. Churio's going to head to second base and make it there safely. A base hit and an E1 on Pierce Johnson. He would have been better served putting that one in his back pocket. First hit of the night for Jackson Churio. He has reached for a third time. Pierce Johnson just trying to make an unbelievable play. High chopper, third base side. Churio is going to beat this play no matter what. Man in scoring position for Bryce Turang. One out of three for Turang, lined to center his last time up. Fouled back. Turang had a good swing at that fastball at 96. 0-1. Brewers trying to stay 5.5 games clear of the Cubs, who routed the Padres today. 23-3. The 0-1. Is outside. Cubs just swept the Padres. Ball and a strike on Bryce Turang. Liner to left center, headed towards the gap. McClain runs it down again. Bryce Turang probably thinking to himself, who put that guy there? That's a double all the time, but McClain shading him towards the left center field gap. He's run down the last two bullets that Turang has hit. Tell you what, though, if you're Bryce, you take the contact and you run with it, because the last two have been outstanding.
2: Yeah, he's been much more on it the last handful of days. And for McClain, they had him positioned right, but what a great first step for a guy that hasn't played out there.
7: Terry Francona is out. He's going to take the baseball from Pierce Johnson, and they will make a pitching change. Emilio Pagan is coming in. It's a North Shore Adult Diapers pitching change. Sometimes you need a change for everything else. Here's North Shore. NorthShore.com. Brewers have a man at second base trying to cash him in. Contreras against Pagan. Emilio! He's coming in on the Brewers Radio Network.
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7: William Contreras coming up against Emilio Pagan, just activated from the injured lists before the game yesterday. So Pagan is coming in. Runner at second is Jackson Churio, trying to give the Brewers more breathing room. They lead it 4-2 in the bottom of the eighth. Contreras is 1-for-4 against Pagan, is one hit, a homer. First pitch to Contreras is low and in the dirt. One ball, no strikes. That was when the Brewers were going for their 15th straight win last year when Contreras hit the homer off of Pagan. Also a game started by Andrew Abbott. Mm-hmm. 1-0 pitch. Swing and a miss. Went after the high fastball. Pagan had a hamstring issue that kept him out for a while. They have missed him. This has been a team that has squandered lead after lead since the beginning of May. 1-1 pitch. Oh, it hit him. Came up and in and hit him right in the shoulder. And Contreras takes his gear off, leaves it in the batter's box, and grabs his running glove and will go up the first baseline. And instead of using the running glove, he just flips it back into the dugout and says, "Nah, I'm good, man." Touches the bag and already gets into his lead. I think it got more elbow pad than body, which is good. Right up around the tricep area. So Bowers hits. 0-for-3, the sacrifice fly. Two on, two out for Bowers. And strike one, threw him a cutter on the outside corner. Two-run lead for the Brewers. And Trevor McGill is getting ready to pitch in the ninth. Grant Anderson's playing catch in case the Brewers lead by more than the save situation. That's high. One ball and one strike. Pagan at the belly button, the pitch. Swing and a miss at a high fastball. Bowers tried to catch up to 97. Came up empty. One ball and two strikes. Churio and Contreras are the base runners. Pagan from the first base side of the rubber. Sets and deals. Way high and outside. Two balls, two strikes. Emilio Pagan came up with Seattle, was with Oakland, then Tampa Bay, 2 years in San Diego, 2 years in Minnesota. This is his third year in Cincinnati, 17th appearance of the season. 2-2 pitch. Swing and a miss. That was a nasty cutter down and in, and Bowers strikes out swinging. Brewers strand two more, but they have a 4-2 lead as we go to the ninth. It'll be Trevor McGill trying to lock down the third win of this series for the Brewers. We'll be back in just a moment. 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
7: 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Eugenio Suarez leads it off. Tyler Stevenson to follow. And then Noelvi Marte, barring any pinch hit opportunities for Terry Francona. 34th game for McGill. The pitch to Suarez misses for ball one. 11 saves for Trevor McGill. He has been brilliant since the beginning of May. High fly, center field. When it comes down, Mitchell's camped, makes the catch. One up and one down. Tyler Stevenson hits. McGill, in his last 27 appearances, has a 1.33 ERA. He's given up just four runs in 27 innings of work and struck out 38 batters. He's been as reliable as it gets. Tyler Stevenson hits, a base hit in three tries, and he sends the first one foul back into the net. 1-1 on Stevenson. The Reds got a two-run home run from Noelvi Marte in the second inning. That's all they're scoring. The Brewers with two in the first and two in the seventh. A one, swing and a miss, a curveball. It's 0-2. Brewers have scored on an RBI ground out, a sacrifice fly, an RBI triple, and a wild pitch.

0: Johnson.
1: And for Trevor McGill, it's just the 15th hit that he has allowed in his last 28 appearances. And for Stevenson, his first ever hit against Trevor McGill. The only other active player for the Reds that has a hit against McGill is Jose Trevino. He's 2-for-6. Noelvi Marte, the two-run home run back in the second. He hits, and he chops it foul off his front foot. Dribbles all the way out to Joey Ortiz at third base. It's 0-1. The one mistake Shane Drouin made in today's game was to Noelvi Marte. Ended up going 5 2/3 innings, 2 runs, 6 hits, matched a career high with 7 strikeouts. However, he is not in line for the win. The Brewers took the lead when Aaron Ashby was the pitcher of record. Need 2 more outs, and then Ashby could pick up his 12th win. 12th win in game number 84. The 0-1. Hit off the end of the bat to first base. A cue shot. Bowers has it. Feeds McGill. Over to third goes the runner Stevenson. But you trade the 90 feet for the out. 3-1, and now we'll see a pinch hitter, J.J. Blade.
2: What do you want to bet that maybe even after this mound visit, Trevor throws the ball out of play?
1: I'll take that bet. Right. I think he does. There's a good chance. You want to bet a piece of bacon tomorrow morning?
2: Yeah.
1: Yeah. Perfect.
2: Burnt bacon.
1: Burnt bacon. J.J. Blade hits for Ivan Johnson, representing the tying run. So Trevor McGill's got a baseball in his hand. It's a lot on the line with this bet. Piece of bacon.
2: He might throw a pitch here and then throw one out.
1: Well, that was later.
2: No, I know. I got you.
1: He's not going to throw this one out.
2: He's going to take this baseball.
1: You owe me a piece of bacon.
2: Yep.
1: Here comes J.J. Blade, the pitch. Strike one on the outside corner. Thanks for the piece of bacon tomorrow.
2: It'll be waiting for you.
1: Yes. Tying run at the plate. A 4-2 game in the top of the ninth. McGill's pitch. Breaking ball. Strike on the outside corner. It's 0-2. McGill looks in at Sanchez. Here's the sign. Here's the set. 0-2 pitch. Just missed. And no challenge from Sanchez. 99 miles an hour. One ball, two strikes on J.J. Blade. The left-handed hitter waits. McGill kicks and deals. Got him swinging. Ball game over. It's 4-2 the final. Trevor McGill picks up the save. Aaron Ashby with his 12th win of the year. The most by a reliever before the All-Star break in big league history. Most importantly, the Brewers with a 4-2 win, and they can go for a sweep tomorrow. We'll have the totals for you right after this on the Brewers Radio Network.
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3: 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Lane, the Brewers, 3-0 in this series. They've won seven straight against the Reds going back to the end of last year. They've got their number, can go for a sweep tomorrow, but how about the final totals tonight?
4: Yeah, Brewers, four runs on eight hits, no errors. They left 12 over the course of the game tonight. Two on eight, two errors, and five left tonight for Cincinnati. Winning pitchers, Aaron Ashby, he is 12-1. The loss goes to Brock Burke, he is 3-4. Trevor McGill picks up save number 12. It took 2 hours and 49 minutes in front of 30,068. Let's pause 10 seconds for station identification.
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3: 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The Brewers hopefully going for a sweep. 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Bring your sunscreen. Bring your water. It's going to be toasty tomorrow. And that's not just what's going on with the temperatures. That's with the pitching velocities tomorrow, too. Jacob Mizorowski against Chase Burns is your matchup. Two All-Stars. For our producer and engineer, Kent Sommerfeld. Lane Grindle's got the Pottawatomie Casino Hotel postgame show coming up, so stick around for that. Thank you so much for listening, everybody. I'm Jeff Levering saying so long. Once again, your final score was the Brewers 4 and the Reds 2. 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
3: 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Brewers win it 4-2 tonight over the Reds. They've taken the first three games of this four-game series from the Reds. They'll go for what is the new school term, a mop, tomorrow. When you get a four-game sweep, it's a mop. Brewers going to try to go for a mop behind the arm of Jacob Mizorowski tomorrow afternoon. The Reds are going to have Chase Burns on the mound, so a really fun pitching matchup tomorrow afternoon. Brewers win this one 4-2. We're going to give you the highlights of it coming up a little bit later on. We're going to talk to Garrett Mitchell as well, the star of our game today. But first, let's jump into some scores around baseball today. A lot of day games today, as it was getaway day for many of these series. Colorado 6-3 winners over the red-hot Marlins. So the Marlins loved June. They didn't want to see it go away. And they probably still feel the same way, dropping their first game in July. They are now just five games above at 46-41. Tampa Bay, 4-0 winners in Kansas City. A disastrous season for the Royals continues. They drop
4: to 35-52 on the year with that loss. The Rays, meanwhile, 17 games above 500 at 50-33. Atlanta, 5-1 winner over the Cardinals in Atlanta. Philadelphia wins it over Pittsburgh today. Final score of 10-6. It was Toronto 9 and the Mets 3 up north in Canada. Cubs all over the Padres today at Wrigley Field. 23-3 was your final in that one. Dansby Swanson hit 3 home runs, including his last one, a grand slam. He drove in 8 in that game. Seiya Suzuki also homered in that contest for Chicago. Michael Conforto hit a pair of home runs. Pete Crow Armstrong hit his 19th of the year. And Michael Busch homered, all for Chicago in that win over the San Diego Padres. Washington, 10-2 winners at Fenway over the Red Sox. It was Detroit 6 and New York 2 at Yankee Stadium. That game took 11 innings. We will take a break, come back, and give you some more scores and talk with Garrett Mitchell. It's all on the way. Brewers went 4-2. This is the Pottawatomie Casino Hotel postgame show on the Brewers Radio Network.
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27: Mitchell, a liner into left center field. That's going to get down and plug the gap. Around third is Vaughn. He will score. Mitchell not stopping at second. He's digging for three, and he's going to be in there. Brewers take a 3-2 lead on an RBI triple from Garrett Mitchell.
4: That was maybe the biggest swing of what was a big night for Garrett Mitchell. Two doubles, a triple, and a single back in the first inning for his first hit of the night. Tremendous stuff from Garrett Mitchell here tonight as the Brewers win it 4-2 over the Reds. This is the Pottawatomie Casino Hotel postgame show, and Garrett joins us now from just outside the Brewers clubhouse down below. Garrett, this one had to feel good for you, pal.
28: Yeah, it felt really good.
4: How have you felt this last month or so? This is the longest runway you've had to really settle in, make the adjustments you need to make, maybe get some more at-bats against left-handed pitching, which was a theme a little bit here tonight, too. How has all of that allowed you to maybe really settle in more than you've ever been able to?
28: Yeah, I mean, being able to play every day or most days, just having the opportunity, one, it means a lot, but two, I think that it gives me the confidence to go out there and just be myself every single day.
4: You know, Murph always talks about lefties. You can't get better against left-handed pitching if you never see it. And they've been trying to find ways to get you in there against lefties. How much of a difference has that made for you?
28: It makes the biggest difference in the world. I think being able to see balls on both sides from left-handers and right-handers, it makes it, I feel like it brings you kind of a little bit more to center, you know, like getting to see different shapes. But for me, I really like to face lefties. I feel like it keeps me on a little bit more and I can stay inside the baseball a little bit better. But like I said, just being prepared for any of the opportunities that I get. It's team first mentality, but I'm glad I got to help contribute today.
4: You just kind of alluded to it a little bit. Do you have different kind of mental cues that you go through when you're facing a lefty versus when you get in there versus a righty? Is the approach any different in your mind?
28: I wouldn't say it's different in my mind. I just think the way that you attack the baseball is going to be a little bit different, just like I said, from the different angles that it's coming from. So with lefties, trying to see the ball a little bit deeper, use the left side of the field, kind of focused on left center, which was kind of the theme for me, hitting the ball into that gap. But that's when I know things are going good, when I'm using that part of the field.
4: There's been a lot of talk of this hitters meeting a couple of days ago. Sometimes I think we make these bigger than they actually are. But, you know, I think you guys were all reminding yourselves of, hey, this is who we are. This is how we play Brewers baseball. Do you feel like you've gotten back to that a little bit offensively?
28: Yeah, I think we're definitely tapping back into that, but job's not finished and we're still working to get there. You know, like I think it's just taking it a day at a time, just trying to be the best versions of ourselves every day. And those types of conversations, those types of meetings, they mean a lot, especially when they come from Murph, right? Like you sit there, you listen, you digest, you understand, because more than anything, he wants to win, but he cares about us, and he knows what we're capable of, and that's why the expectations are as high as they are. Even if people don't see it that way. Can you still hear me?
4: Yep.
28: I lost you for a second there.
4: Yep,
28: sorry.
4: We're good. We're with you.
28: You know, just it makes it so important. We keep the expectations high for a reason. We've been doing this for a few years as a group, and I just believe when we're all clicking on all cylinders, doing the small things most importantly, that's what leads to good games for us. So I think those conversations are more powerful than anyone can truly understand.
4: Garrett, last question for you. Shane Drouin, another great start. He works into the sixth inning, just has the one, I guess, quote-unquote mistake to Noel V. Marte. This starting rotation, do you sit in center field at times, and are you in awe of what they've been able to accomplish?
28: Yeah, I mean, it's absolutely incredible. There's not much that I can say that everyone else hasn't said, you know, and I think it's really fun being able to watch those guys compete from out there in center field. I make jokes and I laugh, but I go, you know, when these guys are on the mound, I'm like, sometimes I get to just sit back and relax and enjoy the show just in center field. But when you see those guys go out there and compete like that, it makes you want to do the same thing for them. Trying to cut off balls, not let guys get to an extra base, make catches, throw guys out. It's kind of how that all works. So I just couldn't be more proud of how our guys are competing. The pitchers are doing awesome.
4: And your first four-hit night, pretty special stuff, Garrett. We appreciate it. Thanks so much for giving us some time tonight.
28: Yeah, of course.
4: You bet. Garrett Mitchell, who was our player of the game tonight, as he goes 4-for-4, three extra base hits, two doubles, the RBI triple that put the Brewers ahead. Then he scored a run on a wild pitch in the seventh inning for good measure. Joining us here following tonight's 4-2 win over the Reds. Well, the next Brewers homestand, it's presented by Visit Milwaukee. It kicks off after the All-Star break. Yeah, we got one more game on this homestand tomorrow afternoon. Brewers go on the road, and they're gone until the break, and then they'll open up coming out of the break. Miami for three, the Mets for three, an off day on July 23rd, and then three with the Colorado Rockies. That is what's coming up on the home schedule for the Brewers. Make the most of your summer in the city of festivals. 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Baltimore 6-1 winners over the White Sox tonight. Cleveland wins it 9-4 at home over the Rangers. There are three games currently in progress. In Houston, Minnesota leads the Astros 8-3. A's in Sacramento leading the Dodgers 6-1. And San Francisco leads the Diamondbacks down in the desert 6-0. That game is in the top of the sixth. When we come back, we'll listen to the highlights of this one. The Brewers win it 4-2 over the Reds here tonight. This is the Pottawatomie Casino Hotel postgame show on the Brewers Radio Network.
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4: Well, the Brewers win it 4-2. 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The Brewers and Reds. Brewers had taken the first two games of this series, 50-19, over the last 69 matchups between these two teams coming into tonight. That dates back to 2021. Make it 51-19 with the victory here tonight. In the first inning, nothing doing for the Reds against Shane Drouin. But the Brewers would get right to work against Andrew Abbott in the bottom of the first. Jackson Churio would lead off with a walk, then Bryce Terang with a double. William Contreras would then hit a ground ball on the right side that would get the runner home from third in the form of Jackson Churio, and the Brewers were on the board. They led it 1-0. One batter later, it was Jake Bowers.
3: 2-2. Big curveball hit in the air to left. This should be deep enough to score Terang. Back on it is Johnson. He will make the catch. Terang tags and scores. It's a sac fly from Jake Bowers. Get him on, get him over, get him in. Two times over.
4: So the Brewers out to an early lead in this one, but the Reds would come right back at the crew. Drouin would give up a single to Tyler Stevenson up the middle to lead off the second inning, and then Noel V. Marte would hook a ball just inside the foul pole down the left field line for his fifth home run of the season. It was a two-run shot, and we were tied at two, and we would stay that way for most of this game as the two pitchers really settled in. Abbott was in major trouble pitch count-wise through the first three innings. He took 75 pitches to get himself through the first three innings. The Brewers left the bases loaded in the third and stranded two in the second inning. It was still 2-2 as we go forward to the sixth inning. That's when Drouin got into a little bit of trouble trying to finish off his start. He would walk the leadoff man, Spencer Steer, and then Suarez with a double into left field. So second and third and nobody out, and then this transpired with Tyler Stevenson at the plate.
3: No balls and two strikes on Stevenson as Drouin brings home the pitch. And he nailed the outside corner. Sinking fastball at 95. He strikes out Stevenson. Strikeout number 7 for Drouin here tonight.
4: That was his 7th strikeout. That came back in the 4th inning. But in the 6th inning, as I just told you, a leadoff walk to Spencer Steer. Then Suarez with the double. Stevenson came to the plate. and the double play would transpire from there. And we do not have that play, apparently, but it was a 6-3 ground out, essentially, by Stevenson. Drouin tried to get his glove to it. It would go under his glove. That would make the runner at third steer hold up in case Drouin got to that ball. Pratt charged it through to first, got the out, and then they had steer hung up between third and home. They would end up doubling him up in a rundown, and the Brewers would get out of the inning from there, as that would be it for Drouin. And coming in would be Ashby to get Marte to fly out to end the sixth inning. Top of the seventh, bottom of the sixth inning, nothing doing for the Crew. Top of the seventh inning, nothing for the Reds. It was the bottom of the seventh, and the Brewers would get the offense activated with two outs. A two-out double for Andrew Vaughn against the left-hander Brock Burke. And the next batter was Garrett Mitchell. The 0-1. And Mitchell, a liner into left center field. That's going to get down and plug the gap. Around third is Vaughn. He will score. Mitchell not stopping at second. He's digging for three, and he's going to be in there. Brewers take a 3-2 lead on an RBI triple from Garrett Mitchell. Brewers looking now for some insurance. Gary Sanchez at the plate, and eventually Garrett would scamper home on a wild pitch. 2-2 pitch to Sanchez. It's high all the way back to the backstop. Here comes Mitchell, and he's in there safely. The ball bounced all the way back to Stevenson. He was about 3 feet from the plate when he got it. He flipped it to Burke, who never controlled it. Mitchell was going to be under any tag at that point anyway, because Mitchell never hesitated. The minute he saw it get past Stevenson, he broke for home, and the Brewers lead it 4-2. So 4-2, would it hold up? Well, Ashby would come back out, and he would face the first batter of the eighth inning, give up a base hit to De La Cruz, so Abner Uribe would come in. He would roll up a 4-6-3 double play and then get steered to ground out, and we were off to the bottom of the ninth. The Brewers would not add anything in the bottom of the eighth inning. In the top of the ninth inning, it was Trevor McGill time. Suarez would fly out, Stevenson would double, and finally, after Marte would ground out, the last chance for the Reds was J.J. Bleda.
3: One ball, two strikes on J.J. Bleda. The left-handed hitter waits. McGill kicks and deals. Got him swinging. Ball game over. It's 4-2 the final. Trevor McGill picks up the save. Aaron Ashby with his 12th win of the year. The most by a reliever before the All-Star break in big league history. Most importantly, the Brewers with a 4-2 win, and they can go for a sweep tomorrow.
4: Pretty impressive stuff from the Brewers here tonight, and they'll try to sweep this four-game series tomorrow afternoon with Miz on the mound. We'll be back to wrap this one up after this on the Brewers Radio Network.
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4: 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Brewers win it 4-2 tonight over the Reds. They will go for a sweep tomorrow afternoon. Boy, is it going to be a fun one. It'll be hot, too. 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The game will follow at 1:10. It'll be Chase Burns for the Reds, Jacob Mizorowski for the Brewers. There might not be a better stuff game in Major League Baseball this year. Our producer and engineer has been Kent Sommerfeld. For Jeff Levering, I'm Lane Grindle saying thanks again for listening, everybody. Again, the final score here tonight, the Brewers 4 and the Reds 2. 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
29: Tonight, humid with mostly cloudy skies and some strong storms likely through midnight. A few scattered showers after midnight, low 68. Southwest winds around 10 miles per hour. On Thursday, variable clouds and humid with a chance of thunderstorms, especially in the southern half of the area. Thursday's high temperature back up to 88 degrees, the west wind of 5 to 10. Thursday night, partly cloudy and humid with thunderstorms possible, low 67. Friday, continued muggy weather with partly to mostly cloudy skies and a chance of thunderstorms, high 85. Saturday, partly sunny, a bit less humid with a small chance of thunder, high 83. 82 on Sunday. I'm 9 Stormtrack, meteorologist Jackson Garlock on AM 550, FM 99.9, WSAU.
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0: rulings out of the Supreme Court this week. Some really, really bad. Some pretty good, but I mean, some were kind of no-brainers. The ones that were bad were kind of no-brainers, too, but for some reason they came down to the wrong side. To that point, let's get with Ken Cuccinelli, National Chairman, Election Transparency Initiative, former Acting Deputy Secretary DHS. Got a lot to say about that as well. Election Transparency Initiative, he said. Ken, good to see you. How you doing?
1: I'm good, Joe. How are you?
0: I'm doing very well. I want to start with, I think, what's in your wheelhouse right now, but I want to expand on it and go into all sorts of other stuff. The other day, Amy Coney Barrett, the textualist, who was going to be very conservative on the court, decided there's no such thing as an election day. She said there can be an election period of time. You can just collect ballots as long as you want. As long as it has that postmark that says honor before election day, that probably couldn't be manipulated, Ken. So she's decided that states, like Mississippi, can take ballots 5 days late. In Pennsylvania, their deal is, let's take them 9 days late. In California, we can count ballots for 30 days. She had an opportunity, and so did John Roberts, to come down on the correct side on this and say, in America, we have an election day. What are your thoughts?
1: So I run the Election Transparency Initiative. I don't want ballots coming in after election day. But she made it very clear she wasn't interpreting the Constitution. She was interpreting the federal laws. And I read the entire opinion, and you know, she's got a very good statutory case. One might ask, why isn't Mississippi fixing this themselves? Why is Mississippi allowing ballots to come in after Election Day? And one of the, going all the way back to the first Election Day, which was 1845, when the federal government set one day. Why did they set one day? Because some states were voting on this day and some were voting on that day. And people would actually go from state to state, vote in more than one election.
0: Oh, wow.
1: So they were worried about fraud. They were also worried about the outcome in an earlier state affecting the election, influencing the election in another state. So they solved that by ending elections on the same day, Election Day, which at that time, it wasn't the only day that voting took place, but it isn't like today. I live in Virginia. We have a 45-day election. It's really absurd. Wow. And they take ballots after Election Day. But all of these can be fixed by states. Oh, don't you love that?
0: Yeah, but the state thinks it fixed it. But the fireworks because of the whatever device you're using. The states can, but Mississippi's retort to you would be, we did. We decided it's going to be 5 days after Election Day. We can keep on collecting ballots. And Amy Coney Barrett agreed with them in that as long as the ballot is cast by Election Day, she's considering a cast of it's being sent, then all is well. But, I mean, she ignores the current news. Can we know that there's a ridiculous outcome in the L.A. mayor's race? We know there's a ridiculous outcome in the governor's race in California. We know that here in Texas, we have an Election Day, and we find out that night. We know that 630 Indians in India can vote and get the result that night. We can't do that here, really?
1: Well, we obviously can. I mean, you talk about Texas. Florida puts up 6 million votes an hour after the polls close.
0: Right.
1: The nation of Colombia. Remember Colombia where they used to shoot everybody who runs for office?
0: Yes.
1: They held a presidential election last Sunday, and they counted 99.9% of their ballots by hand 3 hours after the polls closed. California was still counting from weeks before. I mean, who's the banana republic here? It's
0: right.
1: Not Colombia. It's California. And I get they all affect all the rest of us. But look, I'm real sensitive to the fights that I was part of leading in 2021 and 2022 to not have federal takeovers of state elections.
0: Right.
1: There are some things the federal government has to do. The SAVE Act includes a baseline one, proving citizenship. Washington screwed that up. Federal court screwed that up. Only Washington can fix it. States can't fix that. States can stop ballots from coming in after Election Day, but they can't fix the confirmation of citizenship. Only the federal government can do that. That has to come in the SAVE Act. You know, I certainly hope we'll see a reconciliation package that includes a little bit of funding. You'll never hear me, Joe, talking about funding things. I always want to cut everything.
0: Right, me too.
1: But you've got to fund it for it to be in reconciliation. And I hope they go about doing that so that at least by the presidential election of 2028, we can be confirming citizenship and everybody using voter IDs, which even CNN, those radical right wingers at CNN, even their polling finds over 70% of Democrats support voter ID and citizenship confirmation. The only place it isn't supported is the United States Senate.
0: You know, it's interesting because reconciliation is for is not to change budget items. It's to change policy on things that are already on the books. Like I'd say, no tax on overtime, no tax on tips. You can change sort of some things that do revolve around money. But if it's a money issue, it's not a money issue like the Save America Act isn't, how do you make it so? Do you say we've got to add some funding to pay for the government issued IDs? I mean, how do you do that?
1: So one way you could do that is you set up one of the complaints the other side makes, and it's a bit of a false complaint, is, oh, poor people can't afford IDs. Really? How are they getting on planes and trains and going to movies and doing everything, getting a tattoo, doing everything else you got to do? But let's use their argument. Let's put some funding in there so that the states can draw on the funding so poor people who can't afford IDs, both of them, can get IDs. But that makes it, Joe, about money, and that makes it a monetary expenditure instead of a change to fundamental law. I would note there are very minimalistic federal ID requirements on the books. And I would also note it's already federal law that non-citizens can't vote. It's just the states have no way of enforcing it. This gives them a way of enforcing it, so they're not making new law, which is important, or the parliamentarian of the Senate will rule against you.
0: Right.
1: And it involves spending, which is what a reconciliation bill is supposed to be about. So that's how you'd go about doing that, Joe. It's a question really of whether the Republicans in the Senate, 51 of them or 50, if the vice president participates, will support that. And certainly a lot of them have been talking big about it. But it's literally time to put our money where your mouth is.
0: Yeah, it is. It's a John Thune problem. I mean, if you had Mike Lee in there, it would have gotten done. Probably Rick Scott might have gotten it done. There's some other senators that I think would have gotten it done. The fact that you can't rally 50 out of the 53 members that you have on your side really shows me that there's a problem with Thune. I don't know John Thune, but I feel like he's been very weak. Mike Lee wants to do the talking filibuster. Do you agree with him? Let's just keep on talking about it until we get to cloture.
1: Yeah, no, absolutely. I mean, everybody gets to talk twice. It's a matter of a willingness to do it, staying in town and holding the floor and working through it. Look, the Civil Rights Act back, you know, just before I was born, got through a filibuster. The filibuster then was 67. That was the threshold, not 60. And they talked right through it. By the way, a higher percentage of Republicans voted for that than Democrats.
0: Right.
1: And the way they got through the filibuster was they talked and debated their way through the filibuster, just like Mike Lee describes.
0: Well, I think it was 1975, something like that, where they changed it to 60. But you don't actually have to filibuster. You can say, I'm going to go to lunch. I filibuster. That's it.
1: Yeah.
0: You're done. And that just locks up the Senate. And they keep on complaining, well, it gives the minority party a voice. You had a voice when there was a talking filibuster. If you want to be able to pass legislation, don't be in the minority. It's kind of that simple. Ken, do you fear like I do that as soon as Democrats take over, and I hope they don't, but if they should take the Senate back, they'll just blow the filibuster out and do anything they want?
1: Yeah, someday they'll get it back, and they are talking about doing that. And look who's winning Democrat primaries now.
0: Yeah.
1: I mean, this is the communist wing of the Democrat Party.
0: It is
1: now the predominant wing of the Democrat Party in America. And forget this socialist stuff; they're communists.
0: Yes.
1: And just because they don't know what a communist is, you and I do, and everything they say is absolutely and completely consistent with communist ideology. And I don't think it's a coincidence that a lot of these folks are first generation immigrants from very left wing parts of the world, and they're importing that politics into the Democrat Party in the United States. And when Hakeem Jeffries is too right wing for you, you know that you are barely clinging onto the left end of your flat earth.
0: Well, how did we get here, Ken, where we were actually dying to stop communism? 407,000 Americans died in World War II. We are globally, we've been trying to shut down communism for over 100 years, yet somehow they're getting elected to our Congress. They're getting elected to mayor's offices. Yeah. They're getting elected to state representatives and comptroller's offices. I mean, how did that? I get it. We're free. We're liberated. Everybody can run for office. But my God, they're literally saying out loud, we are the reason why 9/11 happened. There's some woman that just won a primary who literally has said that in the DSA, right, in Colorado. So you've got people who are saying, I hate the country. I'm in office, said Ilhan Omar, to support the Somali community. That's why she's in Congress in the United States. Don't we have any common sense where we say, listen, we fought these people abroad to stop it from coming here. We're not going to let you take office here.
1: Yeah, and I think the way this is unfolding with the America Last being voiced by these people, you know, the Constitution speaks to the requirements to be in Congress. And there's three of them. And allegiance to the United States isn't one of them, because I think the founding fathers rather assumed that.
0: Yeah, bad assumption.
1: And, yes, now two-thirds of them can throw these people out, but they're not going to do that because the Democrats, what we'll call regular Democrats, I'm not sure there are many of those left, but they're afraid. They're just flat out afraid anymore. And the strategy of the communists is to take over the Democrat Party, whether they're a minority or a minority. And I would point you back, you mentioned 100 years, Joe.
0: Yeah.
1: Go back to the Mensheviks and the Bolsheviks. Folks, look it up if those words don't ring a bell to you. The Bolsheviks did not take over the Soviet Union, then Russia. It was the Mensheviks who did it. And then the Bolsheviks, the more radical and smaller group, purged, as in purged to death, the Mensheviks, and took over the Soviet Union. Hello, Lenin, Stalin, etc. The Mensheviks used, the Bolsheviks used the Mensheviks in the same way the communists, Democrats, Socialists of America are using the Democrat Party today. The Democrat Party that most people listening to you and me, Joe, knows are the Mensheviks in this play, and the new folks coming in are the Bolsheviks. And make no mistake, folks, they would put your head on a guillotine if they thought they could get away with it, because they would say that, in their elite opinion, it's for the greater good. And you asked where this came from, Joe.
0: Yeah.
1: It came from the most successful progressive undertaking in the history of America, and that is the takeover of our educational system.
0: 100%. It's Ken Cuccinelli. He is the National Chairman of Election Transparency Initiative. Go and follow him everywhere. Also, former acting Deputy Secretary of the DHS. Let's talk about allegiance for a second. I'm glad you used that word, because allegiance should have been taken, it should have been in the 14th Amendment. Instead of saying subject to the jurisdiction thereof, it should have said without any allegiance to another foreign country. If they would have said that, it would have been very simple. In fact, when Senator Howard from Michigan said you have to put in subject to the jurisdiction thereof, he meant allegiance. He meant you can't have an allegiance to another country. Again, Amy Coney Barrett and also the Chief Justice John Roberts get this wrong on the 14th Amendment, in my opinion, in that they allege that the baby is subject to the jurisdiction thereof and the allegiance of the parents doesn't matter. I think it was a really bad ruling. You said on a state level, we can fix the mail-in balloting stuff. I agree with you. Can states do anything to fix what they just got wrong? Mike Lee says, let's get a constitutional amendment to fix how wrong they were on this. And I'm like, Mike, you can't pass the Save America Act. What can happen now to fix this?
1: I mean, the technical solution is a constitutional amendment, but I agree with you, Joe, on the practicality. And by the way, I authored a brief in this case on behalf of the Center for Renewing America, and we focused on the concept of allegiance that you just raised, Joe.
0: Yeah.
1: And it is in the common law that the Chief Justice here, this is his second Obamacare. That is the scale of how bad his opinion is in this case.
0: Yeah.
1: And so we literally, this is one of his two worst of all time, along with Obamacare. And in Obamacare, he said Obamacare was a tax, even though Barack Obama said it wasn't a tax.
0: Right.
1: And no court or judge anywhere had said it was a tax until the Chief Justice alone said it was a tax.
0: Well, if it remained a fine, as you know, if it remained a fine, it would have been illegal. Yeah. They couldn't do that. They can't fine you for not buying something. You know, they can tax you, though.
1: This birthright decision now is on the level with that Obamacare decision for the Chief Justice. It is that bad. And it sacrifices the value of American citizenship. It puts at risk our sovereignty. It isn't that there's nothing we can do. For example, the president has the power to not let women who are pregnant or who don't have a negative pregnancy test come into the country. You use the same rules we used in COVID. The president has 212F authority, is the statute, and he can do that. But, you know, the next Democrat who comes in there, even if this president does it, isn't going to do that. And, you know, you've got Chinese folks running or operating in a birth tourism industry in the United States, largely out of California.
0: Right.
1: You've got Mexican mothers, women come across the border to give birth for this very purpose. That's the single largest country. The most dangerous is China, but the single largest is Mexico for obvious reasons.
0: Right.
1: And it exposes us to a permanent bleeding out of the value of our sovereignty and of the citizenship that is the greatest gift of being an American.
0: It is Ken Cuccinelli, Election Transparency Initiative. You know, everything you just said makes perfect sense. The president can do those things. They'll call him a misogynist. They'll call him an anti-Chinese person or something.
1: They call him all that stuff anyway.
0: Right. It's not going to change anything. But Mike Davis, when I had him on yesterday, made a really salient point that I hadn't thought about. You probably have because you're smarter. The Chinese communist tourism, the citizenship tourism they're doing, they come here, have the baby, go back to China, and that child is raised as a subject of the CCP, and at 18, guess what? They can start voting in our elections, Ken. I mean, literally, you've got, some estimates say 1.5 million Chinese babies have been born here as American citizens. That's going to change a lot of elections if they're allowed to vote in 18 years.
1: Yeah, it certainly will, and let's make no mistake, every law of the CCP is ultimately that you have to obey the state.
0: Yes.
1: That's what communism is. And they are politically communist. Even if they've grown themselves economically by allowing a certain amount of capitalism, it's not in their politics or their rights. It's only in the economy. And so, you know, go vote this way or we'll kill your family. They can and do say things like that to gather intelligence. Every corporation, every Chinese corporation is subject to having any information that they have access to demanded by the CCP, and they have to turn it over. Corporations that work in China have to do this, which is a major security concern for the United States today, just on the business front. And then you throw in this voting piece. And look, one thing about totalitarians like the Chinese communists, they're going to be there a long time.
0: I really, really enjoyed the conversation with Ken Cuccinelli as usual. Got to hit a break here on the radio show. We're back after this in the Joe Pags Show.

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0: facebook.com/YouTube. That is Sam. Appreciate that. That is Polo. Thank you, Sarah. Appreciate you. We're back tomorrow, same time, same place. The Joe Pag Show. Again, don't forget the social media. It's where you continue the conversation. Have a good night.
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4: This is the Bucks.
5: North American trade deal from the first Trump term won't be renewed. I'm Sue Guzman, Fox News. And the U.S. trade representative says the U.S.-Mexico-Canada trade agreement is not going to see a new form.
6: And Trump administration official confirming that the U.S. will not renew the USMCA and instead make individual agreements with both Mexico and then Canada that would last 10 years in length on this. Now, the USMCA, they had to send a letter today saying that they wanted to extend or keep going with the USMCA. That letter is not going to be sent from the United States, and that triggers the sunset clause for USMCA. Now, sunsetting USMCA doesn't happen immediately. This is an agreement that's in place until 2036, but now we know the agreement will not go after 2036.
5: Fox's Edward Lawrence at the White House. A former CIA director is suing the Trump administration over a Justice Department probe.
7: Former CIA director John Brennan is suing the Trump administration, demanding records from an investigation into him are preserved. In the lawsuit, Brennan says the records are essential for him to defend himself in the event he is indicted. The suit suggests Brennan will argue a vindictive prosecution. It is unusual for courts to be asked to order records be preserved before a criminal case is charged. President Trump has called for investigations into Brennan, accusing the former CIA director of lying about the origins of the investigation into Russian election interference during the 2016 campaign. In Washington, Jared Halpern, Fox News.
5: Taylor Swift and Travis Kelce will reportedly be tying the knot Friday at New York's Madison Square Garden. The Associated Press says the couple will also hold a rehearsal dinner in the Big Apple Thursday night. And a pair of masked daredevils taking their love to new heights, scaling the Empire State Building's nearly 1,500-foot antenna Wednesday and unfurling a banner and getting engaged. They were greeted by the NYPD when they got to the bottom, charged with burglary and reckless endangerment. 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
2: The Trump administration hinting it may crack down on illegal immigration in the state's most populous city.
3: Secretary Mullen said passage of the One Big Beautiful Bill has helped Americans economically and also bolstered safety. He was asked about the possibility of more ICE agents in New York City. While he didn't commit to that, he did say political leanings of the city has caused a surge in crime. So ICE, in his words, may have to flex a bit more there.
4: We've arrested some of the worst of the individuals that's coming out of New York City because they feel like it's a safe haven. And when they come in here, they also bring in tremendous amount of organized crime.
3: New York State recently passed laws barring local jurisdictions from using cops and facilities for federal immigration enforcement. In New York, Gernal Scott, Fox News.
2: Protesters in other U.S. cities have criticized the surge in ICE enforcement. California's gas prices, the highest in the nation, more than $1.60 higher than the national average. The pain augmented by an automatic gas tax that kicked in on Wednesday.
5: Today's increase is only 2 cents, but that brings the state gas tax to 63 cents a gallon. When you add in other environmental fees and taxes, the state adds $1.20 to every gallon of gas sold, the highest in the U.S. So yesterday in a press conference, U.S. Senator Adam Schiff did not mention the tax when he complained about high gas prices, instead blaming oil companies for price gouging.
2: Fox's William Lajeunesse in Los Angeles. AAA reports California's average price, $5.41 a gallon. Well, most of the country's drivers, though, are celebrating paying less at the pump as we head into the 4th of July holiday. AAA says the national average is $3.85 a gallon. It's a 48-cent drop over the past month, but 87 cents less than before the conflict with Iran started. Falling oil prices helping to fuel the decline. U.S. crude closing 2% lower in New York at $68.58 a barrel. I'm Sue Guzman. This is Fox News.
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7: Tonight, humid with mostly cloudy skies and some strong storms likely through midnight. A few scattered showers after midnight, low 68. Southwest winds around 10 miles per hour. On Thursday, variable clouds and humid with a chance of thunderstorms, especially in the southern half of the area. Thursday's high temperature back up to 88 degrees, the west wind of 5 to 10. Thursday night, partly cloudy and humid with thunderstorms possible, low 67. Friday, continued muggy weather with partly to mostly cloudy skies and a chance of thunderstorms, high 85. Saturday, partly sunny, a bit less humid with a small chance of thunder, high 83. 82 on Sunday. I'm 9 Stormtrack, meteorologist Jackson Garlock on AM 550, FM 99.9, WSAU.
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0: And welcome back, George Norrie, along with Pat Spain. Pat, where do people get your books on the Hunt series?
1: So you can get them on my website at patspain.com, on Amazon, or any bookstore local to you. We'll be able to order them if they don't have them in stock.
0: Super. Do you speak around the country at all?
1: I do, yeah. I give a lot of talks whenever I'm able to and wherever I've been invited to. The last one that I did was at CryptidCon, and that was a lot of fun. And I'm actually giving a talk in a couple weeks up at the reopening of the International Cryptozoology Museum up in Bangor, Maine.
0: Do you know Lauren Coleman by any chance?
1: I do, yeah, very well. He's a great guy. He's awesome. Sure. So this is his reopening of the museum as well as his birthday party.
0: Excellent. Have you ever been hurt by an animal on a job?
1: Oh, man, so many times. I have scars all over my arms and legs.
0: Really?
1: I've been bitten by a neotropical rattlesnake. I've been stung by jellyfish and bullet ants and the harvester ants in Africa, or the army ants in Africa, rather. I've been bitten and stung by just about every animal you can think of.
0: What keeps pushing you?
1: I love it. I'm just so fascinated. I think that there are so many interesting things in the world, and that we tend to think that, you know, in 2026, everything has been discovered, and that is so far from the truth. There is so much cool stuff out there, and I'm looking to experience all of it.
0: You ready for some calls?
1: Absolutely.
0: Let's start with going to Steve in Tennessee on the wild card line. Hi, Steven.
2: Good evening, George. Pat, I went to school at the University of Vermont in Burlington. As a matter
1: Excellent.
2: Of fact, Burlington has a minor league baseball team called the Lake Monsters.
1: Yes.
2: Is there any truth to the fact that there may be a monster in Lake Champlain?
1: So Champ is a really interesting one, right? Like, there's a great photo, the Manzi photo of Champ, which is so fascinating. And as a kid, I was absolutely enthralled by it and couldn't wait to get up there. Unfortunately, I think that it's a pretty tough sell for me if the lake is not connected to the ocean. I think when there's the lake being connected to the ocean, then there's a very good chance that an unknown creature there, or if the lake is in an extremely isolated area, like in Siberia, there's a lake up in Siberia that's very, very deep and very isolated. All the other lake monsters, I think, are generally misidentification, but they're really cool stories. And yeah, I love that Vermont has that team, the Lake Monsters. And I think I actually have a shirt from that at some point.
0: How many creatures are on this planet that might not be discovered yet?
1: Oh, billions. Billions.
0: Billions.
1: If we're talking
0: really?
1: Oh, absolutely. Yeah, if we're talking insects, there's a cool factoid where the average number of legs of animals on Earth. So if you think about all the animals that we think of, and you know, centipedes and millipedes, and we think of all these creepy crawlies, but the average number of legs is actually one. Because of how many tiny little animals there are, how many worms and species crawling in the ground. So fossorial, or underground animals, make up such a huge amount of our biomass. There are still billions of species left for us to find. In fact, we have more species going extinct every day than we find in a year.
0: Wow.
1: Yeah, well, due to, why, you know, the deep deforestation.
0: Why are there so many species on this planet?
1: Evolution. Evolution is a constant process, and it's a fascinating and amazing process where there's so many different niches. And the idea of a species is so hard to define, right? So there's really not a great biological basis for the term species. You know, there's the kind of classic example where if two animals can reproduce and produce a viable offspring, then they're the same species. But that really starts to fall apart when we start to talk about genetics, and when we talk about hybridization, and we talk about some animal species that can actually share genetics amongst themselves without reproducing. One animal can absorb the genes from another animal and change their genetic code. When you get down into the micro level, things get even stranger. So yeah, the idea of a species is a really hard one for scientists to wrap our head around, and I love that. I think it's so great to have those conversations and try to figure this out.
0: Let's go to first-time caller Sierra in Santa Barbara, California. Hi, Sierra.
3: Hi, how are you?
0: Good to have you with us.
3: Thank you. You keep saying things that, like, blow my mind, these facts, like, about the billions of unfound creatures and the...
0: Crazy.
3: Yeah, it's crazy. The reason I was calling is because I'm just wondering what your thoughts are on the... I don't know if you are aware or not, but the bridge that they built recently, the wildlife bridge across the 101 in L.A.
1: Yeah.
3: I'm just wondering what your thoughts are on that.
1: Oh, I love it. Thank you so much. That's an excellent question. I love all of these efforts that humans are finally putting in, thinking about all of the other animal species on the earth besides ourselves. So I think that these wildlife bridges, I believe that the first ones that they did were in Colorado, I want to say. But yeah, California has started doing some of these too. If you're in the area, I'd love to hear how it's working.
0: What is a wildlife bridge for us, Pat?
1: Yeah, so we have so many animals that are killed on roads every year. And it's really unfortunate. You know, just the animals don't know that this is a road. They don't know that there's going to be this giant metal thing barreling down it at 85 miles an hour that can completely obliterate it. They're just trying to get from point A to point B. So some places started digging tunnels under the roads where the animals could kind of naturally make their way. But that's really expensive and really hard to do. So other areas have started building these wildlife bridges where they put up a fence along the highway that kind of funnels animals to one location. And then they build this natural bridge that they cover in boulders and in native plants and other species. And it looks just like part of the continuous forest, and it goes over the highway. So animals are able to cross there safely and to get from point A to point B without risk of injury of the and it actually helps people too, because I don't know if you've ever hit a deer, but it is not a fun experience for yourself or for the deer.
0: You could total your car that way, can't you?
1: Oh, absolutely. You'd get killed. Yeah. Yeah, no, a lot of people do. People die in Maine from hitting moose. I don't know about every year, but pretty regularly. Yeah, it's really awful.
0: Why do animals tend to freeze in the road?
1: So it's a great strategy when a predator is coming at you. You know, there's the fight or flight, and there's also freeze, fight, flight, or freeze. So it's one of those things where it works in a lot of natural situations. Unfortunately, it just doesn't work against a car.
0: No. Let's go to Cornelius in Louisiana. Welcome to the show. Hi, Corny.
4: Hey, George and Pat. Boy, I'm
1: Hello.
4: Really enjoying the show. And, George, I got to tell you one thing, man. My dad loved that old-time music that you play, and I've got a request for you. When the Patriots won the Super Bowl after 9/11 in 2001, Whitney Houston sang the Star-Spangled Banner. So I'm asking for Whitney Houston's song, Star Spangled Banner, sometime this week, since we're going to go on our 250th birthday. Now, Mr. Spain, I'm yes. down here in what they call the backwoods and bayous of Louisiana, and I was telling Tommy, we have what you call the Bayou Bigfoot down here with green glowing eyes, and either the Adventure Channel or the Travel Channel spent a month searching for this animal, and last month, a woman in Westlake, which is near Lake Charles, spotted a Bigfoot. So,
1: yeah.
4: And I don't know if you've ever come here. We got plenty of meat, eats, and treats. So I'm welcoming you to Louisiana. Come search for the Bayou Bigfoot down here. And you know you got Troy Landry with Swamp People, and we had Cajun Pawn Stars. So will you come to Louisiana, Mr. Spain?
1: Thank you so much. That's one of my favorite regions in the country. I love it down there. Absolutely. I'm, you know, eating crawdads and gumbo and po' boys and all of the amazing food and drinks that I've had down there. And the nights on the swamp, you know, covered in every bug you can imagine and finding just some of the cool list amphibians and reptiles that I found anywhere in the world. It can outcompete many places in Southeast Asia and other spots with just the sheer diversity of life down there. I've never seen a Bigfoot in that region, but man, those swamps are really, really difficult to navigate. So I wouldn't be surprised if there are some unknown things down there.
0: Pat, where will you not go?
1: Where will I not go? Well, I did pitch a series that was going to take me into a bunch of war zones, and my family was not too excited about that one. So I'd say that's there aren't many places that I won't go. I'd say when there's a very credible threat to of human conflict, that's really the only thing that's going to keep me out of a region. COVID first hit, I got a call from a production company that I'm very, very good friends with. And at the time they thought that it might be spreading through cobras. This is when, before the pandemic happened, when it was first identified, they thought that cobras might be the one spreading this. And they said, Pat, we're thinking about sending you to China to track down this novel virus that's being spread by cobras. What are your thoughts on that one?
0: I'm convinced it was in that Wuhan lab. That's where it started.
1: It was I'm very glad that I didn't go over for that, because I would have been stuck. That would have been the travel shutdown.
0: Let's go to Aaron in Fountain Valley, California. Aaron, welcome to the program.
5: Hey, George. Hope you're feeling great.
0: All good.
5: All right. Pat Spain, I love your last name. Did your family member, Charles Fort, have any kind of closure on any of his investigations? I was wondering if you would elaborate a little bit on that, because he's a great inspiration to me.
1: Oh, I'm so glad to hear it. Yeah, Fort is a fascinating guy, and there's been a couple really great biographies written about him. If you haven't checked those out, Steinmeier is probably my favorite of the recent ones. So Charles Fort by Jim Steinmeier is well worth the read. And my grandparents were consulted for some stuff from Damon Knight that he wrote. So whether he found closure or not is kind of an open question, unfortunately. So Fort is kind of the ultimate trickster, jokester. Nobody, even his closest friends and family members, were completely sure what he believed. He just loved the idea of kind of poking his nose at established, in quote, science. He loved the idea that people who thought they knew what they were talking about, he just liked to make them realize that they didn't. That was kind of his favorite part of all of this, was that he wanted to keep the mystery in the world. In fact, when he traveled the world, he purposely didn't keep a diary with him, because he wanted to be able to have these ideas ferment in his mind and these experiences. And then he didn't want the truth to stand in the way of his retelling of the stories of what he experienced.
0: His magazine is still going, isn't it? The 40 and Times?
1: Absolutely. Yes, I'm in contact with them pretty regularly. They've asked me to even write a regular thing for them that I just have not had the time and ability to get to, but I would love to. I love that group. The 40 and Times is really, really excellent, and I'm so grateful that they're continuing my family member's legacy like that, and they do such a fantastic job with it.
0: Was he on your dad or mother's side?
1: On my father's side.
0: Yeah. He was one of a kind, wasn't he?
1: Oh, for sure. Absolutely. And so ahead of his time as well. I mean, he created the word telekinesis. Like, that was his... He invented that, teleportation. Charles Fort invented the word teleportation, and he was really the first one to document raining fish and ball lightning, scientific phenomena that we know are real. He was an early environmentalist. He was one of the early researchers into the alien phenomena. Yeah, he was just a fascinating guy.
0: On the wildcard line, let's go to Mike in Denver. Welcome to the show, Michael. Go ahead.
6: Good morning, George. Thank you so much for taking my call.
0: Sure thing.
6: And how are you, George?
0: Good.
6: Good. Good to hear. And Pat Spain, wow, I love your enthusiasm. Thank you so much for this amazing information tonight. And
1: thank you.
6: I just had kind of a quick question for you. So earlier tonight, you were talking about when you traveled to Mongolia's Gobi Desert to investigate the legend of the Mongolian death worm for your television series Beast Hunter. And
1: yeah.
6: I was wondering, when you're filming in a location like that, very harsh terrain, extreme temperatures, How do you prepare for an environment like that? And if you could also talk about the role situational awareness plays in these types of expeditions.
1: Oh, excellent question. Yeah. So I think to prepare for it, I really, really trust our fixers. So fixers are the guys that keep you alive in their regions of the world. And everywhere that we go, we get some of the best and most amazing fixers, and they, you put your life in their hands. So they tell you, before the trip, what you need to bring and what you need to be aware of. And then they make the assessment on every day, whether something is too dangerous or not, from a physical perspective, from a political perspective, from a, just everything you can think of. So I really, really trust the fixers. I do a fair amount of my own research into just looking at, other people that have traveled there and what kit and gear they brought with them to help them out. That's usually more of a comfort thing than it is a physical safety thing. For that, we really do rely on the fixers. And then the situational awareness, that's the bread and butter of every wildlife biologist. It's just really being aware of what's happening around you and keeping your eyes out for any possible dangers that could happen. And the biggest things are the things that you think of, with wildlife and with, political instability and stuff like that. But the sun can be one of your worst enemies. And just constantly, setting a timer on your phone to remind yourself to reapply sunblock or to always be wearing, a hat or some kind of coverage. Because that can really cause a lot of problems very, very quickly. I was in the Arizona in the Sonoran Desert doing a hike out there, and one of my good friends got heat exhaustion in the middle of the hike, and we ended up having to practically carry him down the mountain.
0: Wow.
1: And that's, with every preparation and all good intention. So yeah, situational awareness really comes into play. And I have to say that when I'm looking at some incredible animals that I've spent my life studying and am experiencing for the first time, I am not always the best at that situational awareness. So I have to have really good people around me to remind me of this. There was one night in the Gobi when I had a little too much homemade vodka. We made vodka from fermented mare's milk. And I ended up wandering out into the desert trying to track a camel spider and needed our producer to scream and yell at me and get me back into my tent.
0: I'm glad you found your way back, Pat. And we're going to come back with you in a moment on Coast to Coast to take final calls.
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18: Tonight, humid with mostly cloudy skies and some strong storms likely through midnight. A few scattered showers after midnight, low 68. Southwest winds around 10 miles per hour. On Thursday, variable clouds and humid with a chance of thunderstorms, especially in the southern half of the area. Thursday's high temperature back up to 88 degrees, the west wind of 5 to 10. Thursday night, partly cloudy and humid with thunderstorms possible, low 67. Friday, continued muggy weather with partly to mostly cloudy skies and a chance of thunderstorms, high 85. Saturday, partly sunny, a bit less humid with a small chance of thunder, high 83. 82 on Sunday. I'm 9 Stormtrack, meteorologist Jackson Garlock on AM 550, FM 99.9, WSAU.

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1: We'll be back with Final Calls with Pat Spain in just a moment on Coast to Coast. On our next Coast to Coast program, a couple of great guests. Joshua P. Warren joins us to talk about the strange and unusual. And then later on, Ross Allison and June Nixon join us to talk about haunted castles on Coast to Coast. Beyond Belief, that's one of our television shows. I say one because a new one's coming up. We'll tell you about that in a few weeks. But Beyond Belief, you can go to the website right now.
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0: And welcome back, George Norrie with Pat Spain. Pat, what has been one of the most frightening encounters you've had outside of the female orangutan, of course?
1: Yeah, Pinky. Pinky was something else. That was her name. That orangutan. Yep, her name was Pinky. There's some footage of me that has that I want to know where it is, but of me screaming, "Pinky, we're friends. Friends don't bite." I'd say the most terrifying are human encounters, actually. There really aren't many animals that shake me too much. I'm not a huge fan of parasites. I was infected with something called Loa Loa worm while I was in the Central African Republic. That's where your entire body gets itchy because there's millions of little worms that are dying under your skin, dying in your bloodstream. Yeah, it can get pretty nasty. But I'd say that human encounters. So there was a couple very near car accidents where our cars caught on fire while we were driving down dirt roads. We had one where there was a man-made roadblock where a group of young men wielding machetes came out and, you know, got some money from us in order to let us leave with our lives. That was probably the scariest.
0: You got
1: was
0: robbed?
1: That one right there.
0: They robbed you?
1: Well, it's you know, you're paying them to remove the barrier to the road with a strong implication that if you don't, there will be repercussions.
0: Like a bounty.
1: Yeah. Yeah. And then again, you put your life in the hand of the fixers. You let the fixers handle all of this. They told me to just keep my eyes on the ground. And if someone tries to grab me, just try to stay in the car. And that's what I did. And you just, you know, make the most of it and laugh about it later over a beer.
0: Let's go to the phones. Let's go to John in Wisconsin to get us started. Hi, John.
2: Hello, George. Hello, Pat. Brief comment and a question, please. Sure. I also love animals. In Madison, there's a large facility that breeds beagle dogs for medical research. They've been incognito for a long time. They're being exposed now. And the pressure is on them to stop doing that. There's nothing that tears me up more than animals, especially dogs, being used for medical research. My question, Pat, is how big of a problem is this nationally and worldwide? And George, thank you for taking my call.
0: Thank you, John.
1: Yeah, so it's a very interesting situation. So I used to work at the New England Aquarium, and while I was working there, we were protested at one point. There was a group that came and protested because we were feeding fish to our fish. And I understand the thought there. And while there are many, many places that do cosmetic testing on animals, which is not required and not legally required. A lot of the medical testing on animals are unfortunately part of the requirements from the FDA. So I would say that the people who are frustrated by this, protesting against the companies that are doing it, are maybe a little bit of misplaced frustration there. So I think that it's, you know, if we change the regulations that are requiring some of the animal testing, how large of a concern it is. There are a number of facilities. Some really good friends of ours have adopted a number of beagles from those medical testing facilities after, and they're amazing pets, and they really love their, and they're just great animals. And it is very sad, to see that. But I think that, yeah, it's a very complex issue, I would say, is the best way to describe it.
0: We're talking to Pat Spain. His website is his name, linked up at coasttocoastam.com. His book series, On the Hunt, is available at amazon.com right now. Do you get all six, or do you buy one at a time? What do you get, Pat?
1: Yeah, so you can do any of the above. At the talks, I usually give a discount for buying multiple books, but they are all different stories. Each one is about a unique location and cryptid that I'm looking for. So they're mostly just funny travel stories. They're stories from the road and the ridiculous situations that I find myself in. And yeah, I intended them to be something that people could pick up and read on a plane ride.
0: Of the six, do you have a favorite book, or are they all the same?
1: Oh, boy, it's tough. It's like trying to pick your favorite kid, right? It's
0: you can't do that.
1: So I would say that the ones that people seem to be drawn to the most, The Cancer Experience, The 200,000 Snakes, if you're looking for something that's you know, really giving the reality, or if you have someone in your life who's going through that, that one can help with that, I think, and can really give the reality of my experience with it, which of course everybody's is unique, but there's a lot of similarities that people have. And then I think that the bullet ant one seems to really intrigue people. So the Amazon, the bulletproof ground sloth, people seem to be drawn to that one as well.
0: Let's go to Tim in Alberta, Canada, wildcard line. Timmy, go ahead.
3: Yeah, hi, gentlemen. Pat, looking forward to the future headlines. Spain discovers Sasquatch.
1: I guess Thank you. That would be great. I would love it.
3: It would have to be Bigfoot, not Sasquatch, because I think... in Spanish, Sasquatch would be Tupacabra, or something like that. But hey, I live close to the lake here in northern Alberta. It's a big lake. It's connected to another big lake. It's called Cold Lake because it normally is. Mm-hmm. Freezes over, gets about 3 feet of ice on it in the winter. But I had two things happen on there. I was fishing down by the breakwater at the marina. This is like 15 years ago, and out off the breakwater, the water was broken, something was swimming in it, and I'm telling you, it looked like it was 200 feet long where I was at, and I could see a head and portions of the body, and I yelled out at the people on the breakwater, look, look, look, and they looked, and they were talking about it, no cameras or nothing, and then go ahead, about 10 years, so that was about 5 years ago, there's one island in the lake, it's called Murray Island, and we're close to the water, but there's some trees between us and the water. And something broke the water. Now, I was a scuba diver at 14. Now we certified on the West Coast where I grew up. And so, you know, I was diving once and a killer whale orca went over top of me. I had actually a cod on my line, on my spear gun line. And boy, that was an eye opener.
1: Absolutely.
3: So, like, I know the ocean, I know the water. So we're on this island and we heard something break the water. But what was astounding was it sounded like an orca breathing out. It was a big blast of air. I mean, it was loud. We heard it through the trees.
1: Yeah.
3: We ran down to the edge of the island, look at the water. The water was all disturbed. There was nothing there. We think this Kinisu is called. If the Coast Ministers want to just Google Kinisu, it's a legend of the First Nations here, the natives, that it's a lake monster. And it's probably a big eel based on... past guests on Coast to Coast, because there's some estuaries and reed areas and marshes where they could actually go into the mud and hibernate over the winter. What do you think of that?
1: I think it's very interesting. I've never been to that region. I would love to get up there and investigate. That sounds like a really fascinating one. I'm always looking for really good lake monster stories because they're some of the first ones that we're drawn to, right? Like they're the first things that we read about, the first things that we hear about, and anything tied to the First Nations, I just find particularly interesting. I was able to work with some of the First Nations groups out in Vancouver. When we were working with the Taddy, the sea serpent out there, and they told me some phenomenal legends and stories about Taddy. And that's not one that I've heard of, the one that you mentioned. So I think that would be well worth an investigation. And I'll have to talk to the team and see if there's a way that I can get out there. So thank you.
0: Next up, Denver's with us in Jackson, Mississippi. Hi, Denver.
4: Thank you, George, for this opportunity to speak on the coast.
0: Sure.
4: First, I'd like to say thanks to those people that came to my mother's surprise birthday party today here in Jackson, Mississippi. She's 96 years old. And I appreciate them coming and showing love. And I send a shout-out to Yvonne in North Carolina and Ruth in Maryland. And what I'd like to talk about is my experience while walking to work one night, about 2 o'clock in the morning, really, and I was almost stampeded by a herd of deer. Then I'd like to talk about my experience in Alaska when I, was stationed with the Air Force, so I could look down, we were flying to a site to go fishing, and we see the herds of animals running. But first, when I was walking to work, Pat, I saw a herd of deer coming, and mm-hmm. I heard these hoofs on the asphalt. And me being a martial artist, I was walking with my favorite weapon, my staff, and I started swinging it and yelling. They went the other way. But they could have stampeded me. Would you like to comment on that?
1: So, yeah, I mean, there are Boy, I think that deer are more dangerous than people realize that they're going to be, and a huge herd of them coming at you can certainly be a terrifying experience, especially if they're kind of bumping into each other and they're just, something has spooked them and they're starting to run. There's also a couple different diseases that are starting to affect our deer populations. With the decline of the wolf population, wolves would have been the main predator that would take out a sick and injured deer. So these different wasting diseases that deer get that kind of make them almost zombie-like, are really sad and really terrifying. And I think that that is due to the loss of the large predators. So we're starting to see these diseases get more prevalent, and we're starting to see deer act in stranger ways from getting some of these diseases due to the loss of the large predators. So unfortunately, I don't think that your experience is all that uncommon these days. So I think that there's a lot of things changing in the world. Some things for the better and some things for not so good. But I do love seeing the reintroduction of wolves into areas, just for so many reasons. But one of the main ones is for their ability to take out the sick animals from these herds.
0: Is there an event or an occasion you would not attend, Pat?
1: An event or occasion? Oh, like the different cultural events and occasions. I love all of them. I actually have a list on my phone of all the different cultural ceremonies that I'd like to go to all around the world. I am very open to all of these experiences. My experiences living with different indigenous peoples all over the world have all been positive. Everybody has been incredibly welcoming and inviting, and all of the different foods and rituals have been so unique and have added so much to my life that there's none that really, you know, make me not want to experience that.
0: Is it true you bought Pinky the orangutan a cell phone?
1: Pinky and I have not had contact in many years, despite what the tabloids have said.
0: Mark in Roseville, California. Go ahead, Mark.
5: Yeah, Pat. George?
0: Hi.
5: Yeah, what do you think about the cryptoid creature at Skinwalker Ranch in Utah? You've been there or you want to go there?
1: I do want to go there. So I know a number of those guys, and I know the production company behind Skinwalker, and really like them. They're great guys. In fact, I was just emailing with one of those guys very recently. I think that it's worth an investigation and is worth going in to check it out. But they've got some people on the team who have gotten some really interesting evidence. And again, tying back to the Native American legends in the region and some of those stories that we don't have a great explanation for right now. So yeah, Skinwalker is a fascinating place. And while I haven't been there yet, I am hoping to make a trip there.
0: Let's go to George in Detroit. Welcome to the show. Hi, George.
6: Hi, George. How are you?
0: Okay.
6: You and your guests, you have absolutely amazing people that call in. Cornelius, Thomas from California. I think you should have a show with those people on there, do a show with those guys sometime. But what I think is that Bigfoot, there's too many sightings of that through the years. It has to be real. There's something there. But what I think it is from a different dimension. And why they never find any bones or anything of it, because I think it goes back to its dimension when it dies.
0: You might be right about that, George. What do you think of that, Pat?
1: Yeah, so there's a researcher who's proposed that theory. I believe that it's Ron Moorhead, I think, has the kind of interdimensional Bigfoot jumping. So I am not a physicist. I deal with animals that can bite me, not ones that can kind of skip in and out of different dimensions. But I am fascinated by quantum theory and by all of the potential implications of that on our world. I don't have any evidence that could support those theories, but I do find them all very, very interesting. And I have started to really do a kind of investigation into the nature of human consciousness And that gets you into quantum theory very quickly. So I am not opposed to looking into the animal association with that. If we think that humans can potentially tap into an unknown potential and into a dimensional oddness, then why couldn't other species?
0: The name of the book's On the Hunt, the series of six books. They're fascinating, about the living dinosaurs, sea serpents, the Mongolian death worm, a little Bigfoot, a big bulletproof ground sloth, and 200,000 snakes. I'd hate to be in the middle of that, Pat.
1: It was wild. I smelled so bad after that snake experience that and the two other guys that were with me in the car ride on the way home, we were almost kicked out of places, and then I had to sell my car because of the smell.
0: Oh my gosh. Well, take care of yourself, Pat, and keep in touch and come on back. For Dan Galante, Tom Danheiser, Sue Trikas, Lex Lonehood, Sean Ladasur, Alec Fernandez, Tim Banal, George Knapp, and Richard Serrett, I'm George Norrie, somewhere out there on Coast to Coast AM. We'll see you on our next edition. Until then, be safe, everyone.

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1: Look around our neighborhood today. You'll see the invisible thread that connects us all. It's in the flags flying proudly on the front porches, the handshake agreements on Main Street, and the quiet freedom to forge our own paths. 250 years ago, a radical dream of liberty was born. Today, we get to live it. Celebrating America's historic milestone anniversary, JTech Powder Coating, Peterson Kramer Funeral Home and Crematory, Lisa's at Lakeside Bar and Ballroom, and Burnham Group Fitness, along with Midwest Communications, salute the enduring spirit of independence and celebrate the 250th anniversary of the United States.
2: My name is Erica. My son, Kaysen, is a patient at Shriners Children. My oldest called me and said, Kaysen got burnt. I said, how bad is it? He wouldn't answer me. Before we could see Kaysen, the trauma doctor came in and said, he needs to go to Shriners.
3: To survive a burn injury and to return to life unafraid and full of joy and be who you're supposed to be is what we strive to deliver to our patients. His injury was a big injury, and I think a testament to the care that we provide. He's fully functional. He's riding his dirt bike, doing all of the things that you would want him to do. I can't think of another system that has the impact on pediatric patients that Shriners Children's does.
4: I wouldn't do anything else.
5: We're just so thankful that Kaysen is still here, because things can change in the blink of an eye.
2: Go online right now to loveshriners.org.
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6: Breaking in the new Air Force One, I'm Ted Lindner, Fox News. President Trump hitting the road, rails, and sky to dedicate the Theodore Roosevelt Presidential Library, making a stop in North Dakota. Fox's David Spunt with the details.
7: He's a very special man, and that's why I'm here.
8: The current commander-in-chief heaping praise on one of his presidential predecessors.
7: We dedicate a living monument to a legend, a statesman, a soldier, frontiersman, and a true American hero.
8: After landing on the new Air Force One in North Dakota, Trump arrived by train before touring the new Theodore Roosevelt Library in Medora, a town of less than 200 people. Inside the museum, Trump signed the reauthorization to a 2020 law that pumps money into aging infrastructure in American national parks. Roosevelt helped lay the groundwork for the modern-day park system.
6: That's Fox's David Spunt. The U.S. Trade Representative says the U.S.-Mexico-Canada Trade Agreement, or USMCA, will not be renewed.
9: U.S. Trade Representative Jamison Greer says after virtual meetings with Canada and Mexico, the U.S. has declined to renew the USMCA in its current form. The pact remains in force, but it's now subject to annual reviews until it's either renewed for a new term or terminated. A few weeks ago, the president had said from the Oval Office,
7: I don't know that I'm going to renew it because, to be honest with you, the United States does much better. Hey, we don't need anything that Canada has. We don't need anything that Mexico has, but they need everything that we have.
9: The president said trade deficits with these countries are unacceptable. Greer says the U.S. will meet with Mexico the week of July 20th to continue negotiating. Jessica Rosenthal, Fox News.
6: Former CIA Director John Brennan suing the Trump administration, demanding a court order that would require officials to preserve records from investigations that he says are targeting him. Brennan says he's being prosecuted for vindictive reasons. 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

0: Paris sent a proposal more than 1,000 feet above New York City Wednesday. Fox's Carmen Roberts.
1: A couple of masked daredevils took their love to astounding heights, climbing the Empire State Building's 1,454-foot antenna to unfurl a banner and film the terrifying view from the top. After about 30 minutes, the pair climbed down, and that's when the stunt turned romantic. The man, identified as Ivan Vanya Birkas, dropped to one knee and popped the question. And Angela Nicolau appeared to say yes, later showing off the ring on Instagram. No one was injured, but the couple climbed their way into trouble. Police took the pair into custody on the ground. Carmen Roberts, Fox News.
0: The woman's Instagram account claims the couple was the subject of a 2024 Netflix documentary, Skywalkers, a Love Story, which premiered at the Sundance Film Festival that year. Record-breaking high temps expected to affect millions of people in the central and eastern U.S. through the July 4th weekend.
2: More than 65 million people across 20 states could see temperatures top 100 degrees this week, with more than 150 million currently under heat alerts. New York City Mayor Zoran Mamdani says if the forecast holds, it could be the city's hottest 4th of July since 2010.
3: The city has opened hundreds of cooling centers across the five boroughs. We have also launched a fleet of more than a dozen cool vans where New Yorkers can access medical care and resources.
2: Forecasters are expecting Friday heat indices of 105 in Raleigh, North Carolina, 109 in Memphis, Tennessee, and 110 in Washington, D.C. Extreme heat is the number one weather-related killer in the U.S. In New York City, Tanya J. Powers, Fox News.
0: And Taylor Swift and Travis Kelce reportedly going to be tying the knot Friday at New York City's Madison Square Garden. The Associated Press saying that the couple will also hold a rehearsal dinner in the Big Apple on Thursday night. I'm Ted Lindner. This is Fox News.
4: Humid with mostly cloudy skies tonight and some strong storms likely. Heavy rain as well. Few scattered showers later on. Low temperature down to 68 with a southwest wind of 10 miles per hour. On Thursday, variable clouds and humid with a chance of thunderstorms, especially the southern half of the state. High temperature around 88 with a west wind of 5 to 10. On Thursday night, partly cloudy and humid with more thunderstorms possible. Low 67. Friday continued muggy with partly cloudy skies to mostly cloudy skies and a chance of thunderstorms. High temperature Friday, 85. Saturday, partly sunny, a bit less humid with a small chance of thunderstorms. High temperature 83 for Independence Day. Sunday, sunny to partly cloudy, high 82. On Monday, mostly sunny, still warm, high up to 84. I'm 9 StormTrack meteorologist Jackson Garlock on AM 550, FM 99.9, WSAU.

0: from the City of Angels near the Pacific Ocean. Good morning, good evening, wherever you may be across the nation, around the world. I'm George Norrie. This is Coast to Coast AM. Later tonight, hauntings. Here's what's happening. An Earth-facing sunspot unleashed a powerful X-class solar flare, as we've been warning over the years, triggering radio blackouts across parts of North America. The intense burst of X-rays released during the eruption reached Earth in just over 8 minutes, triggering strong radio blackouts across the daylight side of Earth. This mainly affected high-frequency radio users across parts of North America who may have experienced temporary signal degradation or brief communication outages while the flare was at its strongest. We've been warning about this. Representatives for the U.S. and Iran enter their second day of nuclear de-escalation talks in Doha, Qatar. On Wednesday, though, Iran refuses to meet face-to-face with U.S. officials, forcing the sides to deal through Qatari mediators. Meanwhile, President Donald Trump reportedly held multiple conversations on returning to an all-out war in Iran if the talks fail, though he is reportedly trying to continue going the diplomatic route for now. Here's our Tom Danheiser with more. Tom.
1: Well, the U.S. and Iran are currently holding indirect talks in Doha, Qatar, aiming to solidify a 60-day ceasefire. Despite the diplomatic efforts, mediators by Qatar and Pakistan both say that both sides have traded tit-for-tat military strikes over maritime disputes in the Strait of Hormuz. Iran's chief negotiator, Mohammad Bagher Ghalibaf, said Tehran will not move forward with the final agreement with the United States until the commitments outlined in the previously agreed memorandum of understanding begin to be implemented. Qatar has confirmed that talks between U.S. and Iran negotiators in Doha have made positive progress. Meanwhile, officials have said the war in Iran and the closure of the Strait of Hormuz have caused a rift between the U.S. and Saudi Arabia, leaving America to consider possibly reducing its military footprint in the kingdom. And Israel maintains a security presence in southern Lebanon, despite a fragile truce, focusing operations on Hezbollah infrastructure. George?
0: Thank you, Tom. Howard Bloom, the author of The Mohammed Code, is with us with his perspective on what's been going on. Howard, it doesn't seem like it's ever going to end.
2: No, the two biggest issues on the table in our negotiations with Iran are a do or die for the world's economy, the Strait of Hormuz, and a possible do or die for humankind, Iran's nuclear program. So how are these talks going this week? Lumpy, bumpy, and confused. Thursday of last week, June 25th, Iran struck a Singapore-flagged commercial tanker with a kamikaze drone. The command center of the ship, its bridge, was damaged. The ship's sin was apparently that instead of following Iran's shore on the north of the strait, the vessel followed Oman's coast on the south. And taking that Oman route could be a way of dodging the authority of the Iranians. After all, just a month ago, Iran set up a new governmental body, the Persian Gulf Strait Authority, to utterly and completely rule the strait. America called this drone strike a violation of the Memorandum of Understanding that Iran and the USA had signed on June 17th. So we responded on Friday, June 26th, with retaliatory strikes against Iran's missile storage and launch facilities, drone storage and launch facilities, and coastal radar installations near the strait. Over the weekend, Donald Trump said that despite this military action, Iran had called asking to continue the meetings in Qatar. The meetings designed to hammer out the details of a peace agreement based on the June 17th Memorandum of Understanding. But on Tuesday of this week, when Steve Witkoff and Jared Kushner flew to the Middle East for the meetings our president had implied the Iranians had begged for, the two were met with an Iranian insult, a small punishment from Tehran. Yes, an Iranian delegation had flown to Doha, but no, they would not meet with Kushner and Witkoff. Instead, they met with Qatar's Prime Minister, Sheikh Mohammed bin Abdulrahman Al Thani, who then apparently shuttled to another room to meet with the Americans. It was a game of telephone, or real shuttle diplomacy. Nonetheless, the Americans said today that they had made positive progress. They did not explain what that progress might have been. The Western press tends not to know Islamic history and holy scripts, so our media missed a crucial problem. Any conversation in these meetings about the Strait of Hormuz will be locked in a knot. Why? Because of Allah. Yes, because of God himself. Today, Iran's parliamentary speaker and key negotiator, Ghalibaf, proclaimed that the Strait of Hormuz was a divine gift that God gave us in this war, which is our greatest instrument of power. That gives the Strait of Hormuz a standing that towers over the laws of the sea. In Islam, what God gives, you cannot easily give up. So the Iranians swear that relinquishing control of the Strait of Hormuz is off the table, non-negotiable, something the negotiations with the Americans are not even allowed to discuss. And Iran is setting itself up to be the owner and operator of the Strait, charging fees for services of roughly $1 million per ship from the end of the 60-day MOU until the day of judgment. Then there's a second major requirement for any peace agreement, Iran's abandonment of nuclear weapons. Our president has proclaimed that Iran will never get a nuclear bomb. In fact, he's insisted on it over and over again for good reasons. Iran is developing missiles that can carry atomic devastation to our biggest cities. But there's a serious hitch, says Iran's parliament speaker and key negotiator, Mohammad Bagher Ghalibaf. Recent Western reports that Iran will give the International Atomic Energy Agency, the right to inspect Iran's nuclear facilities are false. So what are the negotiations in Doha really all about? As Iran sees it, America's unconditional surrender to Iran and thawing the $100 billion of Iranian funds frozen in the world's banks.
0: We'll see what happens. Thanks, Howard. Companies in the private sector added 98,000 jobs in June. The figure is below economists' estimate of a gain of 118,000 jobs and down from the prior month's unrevised 122,000 payroll figures. Americans preparing to hold a 4th of July barbecue this weekend will face higher costs for their burgers and hot dogs amid stubborn inflation, according to a new report. The American Farm Bureau's Federation Summer Cookout Cost Survey finds that in 2026, a classic 4th of July cookout for 10 people will cost about $73, or about $7.38 a person. That amounts to an increase of only $2.90, or 4% compared with a year ago, but it is up. Here's Mish Sedlock with his perspective. Mish, what do you think of all this?
3: Interesting jobs report, $98,000, weaker than expected. Uneven creation. Leisure and hospitality was weak for the sixth straight month. Professional and business services have been weaker for a lot longer than that. Here's a statement from Dr. Nella Richardson, the chief economist for ADP. The pace of hiring is telling a story of supply and demand. We know it's taking people longer to find work, but there are also signs of labor supply constraints. For now, the overall effect is a slowdown in job creation. George, that's been going on for a long time. Very choppy. The best news out of the report, small employers added 53,000 jobs. Those employers of 1 to 19,000 added 38,000. And those with 20 to 49 employees added 15,000. That's good news, George. Mid-sized employers added 29,000 jobs, and large employers, that's those with 500 or more employees, added 25,000. Now, let's look at by sector. Goods added 5,000, construction 2,000, manufacturing 5,000. These sectors are always low every month. Information added 7,000. Financial activities, this is kind of a surprise, added 14,000. That's good. Professional and business services only added 2,000. It's been very weak. Here's the kicker. The unevenness is right here. Education and health services added 48,000 jobs, nearly half of the jobs this month. This has been going on for a really long time. Leisure and hospitality only added 2,000 jobs. And one of the reasons why the professional and business services only added 2,000, AI is really killing that sector. So uneven economy here now with education and health services fueling it. Not a good sign there, George.
0: We'll go barbecuing this 4th of July. Thanks, Mitch. An East Orange, New Jersey couple is facing a slew of criminal charges after climbing on top of the Empire State Building while holding a banner reading, "When the power of love beats the love of power, the world knows peace." Following a response by the New York City Police Department, the masked pair, later identified as a Netflix star Angelina Nicola, 33 years old, and Ivan Kuznikov, 32, appeared to take down the banner and climb down from the antenna to a lower platform, where he then appeared to pull an engagement ring out of a backpack, get down on one knee, and propose to her. The couple was taken into custody, charged with burglary, reckless endangerment, criminal mischief, violation of local law, possession of burglar's tools, and criminal tampering and criminal trespass and disorderly contact. Wow. I don't know if it's all worth it. In a moment, Joshua P. Warren joins us. If you get a moment, get up to our website, coasttocoastam.com, and our highlight reel. You'll take a look at Joshua's new wishing machine, which we'll talk about next on Coast to Coast AM.
4: We have a great story from someone who's helped themselves to heal by using the botanical known as Carnivora. And we have a guest right now. Her name is Joni Nichols. This is quite a story.
5: Yes, it is. And Robert, my adventure started about 7 years ago. I was a mess. I had numerous infections. My hair was falling out all over the furniture. Mm-hmm. One of the scariest things was that my legs were swelling up out of control. It came to a head. Within 24 hours, I had gone into a coma.
4: Holy tamale.
5: Mom and Dad decided to get me Carnivore's 6-week program.
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5: Great.
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0: And welcome back to Coast, George Norrie with you. We've got a great program for you tonight. With us now, Joshua P. Warren, paranormal investigator and a darn good one, and the host of Strange Things on the Coast to Coast AM Paranormal Podcast Network. He co-founded the Wishing Machine Project, which we'll talk about, and he frequently creates metaphysical inventions. His work explores the universal relationship between matter and energy. We also gave him a haunted doll. Hello, Josh. Welcome back.
1: Well, thank you so much, George. Always great to be with you.
0: How are you feeling these days?
1: Oh, you know what? I just recovered from pneumonia, so I'm even happier to be here talking with you on the radio. I went on a two-week trip down to the border of South America, and I made various stops on the way down there and back. And at some point, I got a bug. And when I returned home here in Las Vegas, I started getting really sick. And then this gradually turned into pneumonia. And of course, I was just in bed trying to sleep it off, and it kept getting worse and worse. And
0: oh my God.
1: I woke up one day and I had that kind of death rattle in my lungs. And I kid you not, I was lying there in bed feeling miserable. And I was wondering whether or not it was time for me to go to urgent care. And then all of a sudden, my house started shaking. There was an earthquake.
0: You got hit with that biggest earthquake. That's right.
1: It really shook my house. And it was a 4 point something, so not gigantic, but still, I took that as a sign. So I went downstairs to my wife, Lauren. I said, okay, I think I need to go to urgent care. So I went there. They gave me a lot of medications, including some very high doses of powerful antibiotics. And those antibiotics made me sick as a dog. So here I am now feeling even more miserable. I'm back at my house and I'm nauseated. I just want to go back to bed. But fortunately, for those who don't know, I have a workshop and a laboratory here at my house. And I go, you know what? I don't like to talk about medical stuff because I'm not a doctor. I don't give out medical advice. But I had a wishing machine there in the workshop. And I said, you know, I'm going to go in there and tune this thing and see if I can use this to help me recover more quickly. And then I sat down and something happened. A light bulb went off. And at this point, I did something I've never done before. And this is where my bad fortune turned into good fortune.
0: Good.
1: I took all of these different little components that I had around me, because I have a lot of little things I've collected over the years. And I decided that I would try to build my first ever wishing machine on my own from a design that I invented, that I've been thinking about for years. And so I sat down and I cobbled together this brand new concept of a wishing machine, took 35 years of my experience. I pared it right down to the basics. And we can talk a little more later, if you like, about why I think this works. I set this thing up. I tuned it.
0: Yeah, tell us
1: a few
0: about
1: days
0: the,
1: later.
0: Tell us then, too, when we get into it, Josh, about the components that you used for this.
1: Yeah, I definitely will. And by the way, I have a bit of an echo on my end, so I don't know if that's something I should bring up to you. But nonetheless, when I took this, oh, yeah, that's better. When I took this machine and I started using it a few days later, I got dressed. I was ready to go out on the town here in Vegas. I went to a movie theater next to a casino, had a great time, walked out of the movie theater, went to the casino, hit a jackpot.
0: Wow.
1: Complete with the tax forms. And I was like, this machine is now working so well for me that it is the only thing I'm using right now. And as you mentioned, anybody listening can go right now to coasttocoastam.com. And you'll see a picture of this machine, as well as a link where you can learn more about it. And here is basically what makes this one different, in my opinion. So, you know, over the years, we've talked a lot about the Brown Mountain Lights, right, George? And the Brown Mountain Lights are they're these strange, anomalous illuminations that appear around this mountain, this low-lying ridge in western North Carolina. These balls of light are floating around, and nobody can explain them. It's been happening for well over 100 years. So my team and I spent many years studying what's called piezoelectricity. And that's the idea that you take some kind of a rock and you apply some stress or some pressure to it. And when you do that, it produces electricity. And so I obtained what's called a piezoelectric disc. And this is a little disc that has a ceramic made into it that's created from silica and various types of clay. When you apply a vibration to this little disc, it produces electricity. As a matter of fact, you can take this little disc and hook it up to just an LED light. And if you just press the disc, it'll light up the LED. And after that, by the way, can you hear me right now, George?
0: Oh, yeah, absolutely.
1: Okay, good. I wanted to make sure. I thought, you know, this is fascinating. This thing takes vibrations and turns them into electromagnetic signals. I'm going to take this and use this as the input plate for my new machine, because a wishing machine has a place where you put your wish into it. So the bottom of this machine has a piezoelectric disc as an input plate. On top of it is a tuner that's made out of a quartz crystal and a magnet. And you know, the whole thing is round. It's small and portable. It's only about 3 inches in diameter. And what you do basically is you take a piece of paper about the size of a sticky note and you write on that piece of paper your wish. But you start with the words, God, I am. And you do that because that whatever you think God is the thing that created all of this that you and I are experiencing. And I believe that wholeheartedly. You know, the man-made object that's farthest away from Earth right now is the Voyager 1 spacecraft launched by NASA in 1977. And it's billions and billions of miles away from Earth, and it has found absolutely nothing similar to this pale blue dot that you and I are on, not to mention us sitting there watching TV and eating our Doritos and messing around on the internet. So this is a very
0: unique
1: place.
0: They're out there, though. They're out there.
1: Well, they must be very, very rare. And so I think something created this magical world that we live in. You start by saying God, by humbling yourself and acknowledging that creative power. And then you say, I am, because you're also acknowledging that you are a part of that creation and that you therefore are tapping into that creative power. And once you write God, I am, you write what you want. You can say, God, I am paying my bills this month, or God, I am going to feel better. You know, I put God, I am going to quickly recover from this. You write whatever you want, word it however you like. You put the machine on top of your wish. Now, when you do that, the idea is that theoretically, the vibration from your wish is being transmitted through the piezoelectric disc and turned into some kind of an electromagnetic transmission. I'll tell you more when we come back from the break.
0: You got that right. Joshua P. Warren with us, and we'll come back and talk more about his wishing machine on Coast to Coast AM.
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9: Humid with mostly cloudy skies tonight and some strong storms likely. Heavy rain as well. Few scattered showers later on. Low temperature down to 68 with a southwest wind of 10 miles per hour. On Thursday, variable clouds and humid with a chance of thunderstorms, especially the southern half of the state. High temperature around 88 with a west wind of 5 to 10. On Thursday night, partly cloudy and humid with more thunderstorms possible. Low 67. Friday continued muggy with partly cloudy skies to mostly cloudy skies and a chance of thunderstorms. High temperature Friday, 85. Saturday, partly sunny, a bit less humid with a small chance of thunderstorms. High temperature 83 for Independence Day. Sunday, sunny to partly cloudy, high 82. On Monday, mostly sunny, still warm, high up to 84. I'm 9 Stormtrack meteorologist Jackson Garlock on AM 550, FM 99.9. 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
1: We'll take your calls next hour with the paranormal investigator Joshua P. Warren. 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

0: And welcome back to Coast, George Norrie with you, along with Joshua P. Warren. Josh, I'm looking at your new wishing machine on the coasttocoastam.com website in the highlight reel. What are those eight little green buttons around it?
1: Well, you know, here's one thing about an effective wishing machine. A wishing machine needs to, at very least, be an extremely effective placebo, because there is something about the idea that these machines are tools that help you tap into your own creative potential that really makes them work. And so having all those little green compasses around the outside, they illustrate for you that there are actual physical forces at work.
0: Are they functional?
1: Well, yeah, they work. As a matter of fact, there's a video there, there's a link also at joshuapwarren.com in the Curiosity Shop, and you can watch this short video where I show you that when you take the tuner, as I call it, it's a floating tuner that's made out of the quartz crystal and the magnet, and you bring it down there to hover over top. It doesn't literally float, but it just fits on top of the disc that has the piezoelectric button, if you will. And then you spin that thing. What you are doing is placing your actual physical bioenergy into this theoretical system. And so what you're doing is you'll see those compasses start moving, which helps you to envision that you're sending these vibrations out. And at the same time, we know that this piezoelectric disc on the bottom is literally also, at very least on a microscopic level, taking those vibrations and sending out some kind of electromagnetic transmission. To me, an effective wishing machine needs to be a combination of something that makes some kind of rational sense to you in terms of engineering, but it also needs to have a psychological impact. Seeing it do something, knowing that you have something physical here that does something, that helps your brain to connect with it, because these are mind-powered machines. And I want to stress that, because, you know, there are people out there who are afraid of things like wishing machines because they've seen, you know, the leprechaun stories where be careful what you wish for. There's always some unexpected price you pay, right? Or, you know, the monkey's paw. There's a new movie out I watched the other day called Obsession, where a guy makes a wish and then it comes true, but not the way he wanted it to. People get afraid of that, but that's all fiction. You see, you are creating the manifestation. The machine is a tool. So if you have positive intentions, then only positive things can happen when you make your wish. And so one of the great things about this device is that traditionally with the radionics machine or wishing machine, you set it up somewhere and you don't touch it. You program it, you tune it, and you just let it do its thing. This is the opposite, because every single day, all the variables of the world are changing. With this machine, you want to touch it as often as possible. You want to spin it as often as possible. You want to adjust that tuner as often as possible. You don't have to think about what you're doing. You just do it. And Mother Nature will determine the position that the crystal and the magnet ends up in, which is also going to help to theoretically tune whatever's happening. Now, let me also stress, nobody knows how these machines work, including me, but they do work. And so what I've done is take what I've learned after all these years and condensed it down into this very simple, affordable, portable device, which is, to me, different than any other type of device that's ever been made. And so, you know, again, it also goes back to this idea that we are creators. You know, I was born and raised in Asheville, North Carolina.
0: Right.
1: And I have a Christian background. The Reverend Billy Graham lived right down the road from me. And in reading the Bible, there are some very interesting parts that a lot of people don't talk about. In the book of Psalm, for example, 82:6, God says to humans, ye are gods. And then later on in the New Testament, Jesus in John 10:34, he quotes that when he's talking to humans. And so there is this concept that's hard for us to wrap our minds around, that to say ye are gods, I interpret that as meaning that we have enormous creative potential that we can tap into that, that we don't understand, and tools help us do that. And it's, and there's nothing wrong with using a tool if you use it only with good intentions. Only good things can happen. And, you know, it's like I can walk from here to the next town with the two legs that God gave me in, I don't know, maybe a couple of days, or I can get on a bicycle, which is just this machine, and I might be there in a few hours.
0: Or you could be in a car and get there in minutes.
1: Exactly. And but, you know, there's nothing that the bicycle doesn't have any spirit or energy, so to speak. If you're not on it, it doesn't do anything. It just sits there. You can take a wishing machine and put it out in the middle of the desert without any contact with humans. It's not going to do anything.
0: You remember you remember the Twilight Zone?
1: I love that show. Sure. I have the whole set on DVD.
0: Look at season 2, episode 2 when you have time. It's called The Man in the Bottle. It's about a guy, an antique shop owner, who is granted 4 wishes from a genie. So the genie is his wishing machine. But each one comes with a dark twist, teaching him and his wife a lesson about contentment and wishing. His third wish was a disaster. It turned him into, he wished for money and power, and the genie turned him into Adolf Hitler. He had one wish left, and he wished himself to be back to what he was, and he learned his lesson. With your wishing machine, is there any ramification?
1: No, there is no negative ramification. Now, I will be honest with you. You could take this wishing machine and you could do something negative with it if you chose to do it. So, for example, if you're mad at your neighbor, you could take this and you could make the neighbor have a flat tire or a rainy day on his birthday party you can do that.
0: Or worse, right?
1: Well, I think that you could probably do a lot worse, yes.
0: What about karma, though? Does it come back and bite you?
1: I believe so. I believe very strongly in karma. The reason I believe in karma is that, well, if you just look at physics, for every action, there's an opposite but equal reaction. And therefore, it seems to me that if you produce any type of energy in one form or another, it's going to come back to you. And, you know, some people say they believe it comes back sevenfold and all that. I don't know about that. But I definitely do believe in karma. I think it's completely consistent with everything we know about traditional physics. And so that's why it only makes sense for you to use it for positive purposes, because you're just hurting yourself otherwise.
0: How long does it take the machine to work?
1: It depends on the complexity of the situation. So let's say, for example, you want to produce and write and direct a feature film. Well, you're talking about probably including a lot of different lives in that, and a lot of different moving parts, and a lot of synchronicities, and a lot of luck. And so that is going to be something complex, and it varies on a case-by-case basis. And so something like that's going to take longer. I mean, I think a wishing machine will make that process a lot smoother for you. But, you know, in the case of like helping myself recover, that just took days. I get emails all the time from people who tell me that they use this type of technology. And I believe it is a technology in order to do simple things like hit a jackpot or find a parking spot. Or like a guy emailed me tonight and said that he entered a contest and won like several gallons of free ice cream. and that didn't take very long. So it really just depends. But, you know, the great thing about it, however, is that when you use these machines and you have the right attitude, then anything that you want to happen can happen much more quickly, much more efficiently, much more smoothly. And it's one of those things where, you know how sometimes you wake up and things are just going your way and you say, this is a good day.
0: Right.
1: And then sometimes it's the opposite. This just kind of gives you a good day. It helps all those pieces come together for you, and it helps you to create things very quickly. And I think that you have the power to do this without the machine. But the machine is a tool, and I use it. You know, it doesn't come natural to me to be Mr. Optimist. A lot of people think that because I'm always talking about being positive. But I was pretty much born a pessimistic person. I don't know why that is. I think a lot of people listening can understand it. I mean, if you're that kind of person.
0: I've never known you to be negative, Josh.
1: Well, and it's because that I started studying how to defeat that, because I didn't want that. I didn't want that for myself. I saw that what I was doing was manifesting negativity by being a pessimist. And so I started trying to help myself, and I started reading books, and I started listening. I mean, we're going way back here. You know, there weren't podcasts around, but I was listening to audio books in the shower and when I was driving, and I was watching movies by people like, you know, the guy who did Chicken Soup for the Soul, and, you know, and really started learning that you can change your mind and you can change, therefore, the world that you live in. But there are different tools that can help you. And so that's why I have a positive, rewarding, blessed life right now, is because that I am open-minded. I do have faith. And I do use these tools, and that's why I am very happy to be able to contribute some of these new tools to the rest of the world.
0: When one wishes, where does the wish go in order to be granted?
1: Well, you know, I kind of view our world as a big bubble. And so everything inside of it is sort of connected. It's all within the bubble. It's kind of like air within the bubble. All the air is connected. And whatever you want is out there somewhere. It's floating out there somewhere. It just may not be right there where you are. So I believe that when you send a particular signal out there that targets that thing that you want, that it will trigger that thing and send it straight back to you. I don't think that it's necessarily a wish that's being granted by somebody. However, you can do something very simple to create for yourself what I call a spiritual helper or a minion. And this is something that's listed there on the Coast to Coast AM website. This is something that anybody can do. You can do this tonight if you want to experiment with this. Would you like to know the technique?
0: Absolutely.
1: Well, for one thing, you have to realize that I've seen a lot of evidence to indicate that spiritual beings are absolutely tangible. As a matter of fact, there is a video there at coasttocoastam.com that was given to me by a friend here in Las Vegas named Linda. Her sister Kathy lives in Oklahoma, and this was captured on Kathy's security camera January 1st of 2022, I believe. And I talked to Kathy, and she gave me all the details, and this is legit. She has had some kind of a spiritual entity around her house. It's a long story. I could talk a lot about that. But one of the great things about this video clip is that there was snow on the ground, and this entity was floating around outside of her house, and you can see it actually leave tracks in the snow.
0: That's the video we have up on the website, right?
1: Yeah, to me, it's absolutely amazing. It's one of the best, most interesting pieces of possible evidence I've ever seen for spiritual beings making a physical impact on the physical world. I call it ghost footprints, but it's not necessarily a ghost. We don't know what it is. There was a tornado in that neighborhood a few years before that destroyed a lot of houses. I don't know if people died or not. But Kathy says that she's always been one of those people that spirits are kind of drawn to. And if you're especially that type of person, this next exercise might work very well for you. I really used to call it creating a minion. And now you can't really use the word minion too much because everybody just thinks of the cartoon. But minion goes back to a French word, which means a darling or a favorite. So let's say you want to create a spiritual helper for yourself. You have something that you want to accomplish, and you feel alone. You feel like you need a friend. Now, granted, they say that, you know, God is always there, but they also say God helps those who help themselves.
0: Correct.
1: So let's say you want to create a spiritual helper for yourself. Here's what you do. You sit down with a piece of paper, could be any kind of paper. And you imagine that you're going to use your creative power and you're going to give life to a small being, similar to an angel or a fairy or something like that, that makes you feel nice and warm and fuzzy. It doesn't have to be like that, but that's how I like to think of it. And you write down one sentence on that piece of paper, and you're writing it to this being that you're about to create. You say, I want you to. So you might write, I want you to help me find a job. I want you to go repair my relationship with this person.
0: And you're saying this to the wishing machine?
1: No, this is the totally separate exercise where you take a piece of paper to create your own little spiritual helper.
0: Let's talk more about it, Josh, when we come back in a moment on Coast to Coast with Joshua P. Warren. And then the phone lines are open for your questions.
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Heroes like NYPD Detective Victor Vargas, a U.S. Air Force veteran who died from

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4: Of a deal. I'm Sue Guzman, Fox News. And representatives of the U.S. and Iran continuing their meetings in Doha, Qatar. President Trump is optimistic that a deal can be worked out.
5: The Wall Street Journal reports that he actually shelved renewed military action against the regime in order to keep diplomacy on track. That's also a sentiment, by the way, echoed by the vice president.
6: If they try to start shooting at commercial vessels again, that's going to change our calculus. But right now, what the president has said is go and make a deal, go and negotiate. Negotiating good faith, and that's what he's empowered us to do.
5: The journal also reports the president has told aides he's prepared to let talks continue past the August 18th deadline rather than risk yet another military clash, if at all possible.
4: Fox's Kevin Cork. President Trump and the Interior Secretary attending the dedication of the Theodore Roosevelt Presidential Library in North Dakota Wednesday.
7: He's a very special man, and that's why I'm here.
8: The current commander-in-chief heaping praise on one of his presidential predecessors.
7: We dedicate a living monument to a legend, a statesman, a soldier, frontiersman, and a true American hero.
8: After landing on the new Air Force One in North Dakota, Trump arrived by train before touring the new Theodore Roosevelt Library in Medora, a town of less than 200 people. Inside the museum, Trump signed the reauthorization to a 2020 law that pumps money into aging infrastructure in American national parks. Roosevelt helped lay the groundwork for the modern-day park system.
4: This is David Spunt, and we have heat warnings in effect from the Midwest to the Northeast in Washington, D.C.
9: We're going to add about 6 to 7 more degrees to our heat indices by not just tomorrow, but especially on Friday, as temperatures and feels like temperatures soar to about 112 degrees.
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4: U.S. defeats Bosnia and Herzegovina 2-0 to advance to round 16 at the World Cup.
12: Flo Balogun, he stepped up just before halftime. Scrappy goal, but he's in the right place, the right time, what every great striker should do, and he put it away. But then we came out after halftime, and then Flo Balogun involved again, tangled with a Bosnian player. The referee took a look at it on the video screen, having been told to by the video assistant referee, and decided that was a red card. That seemed pretty harsh. Malik Tillman stepped up for a free kick, and wow, what a free kick. Leonard

0: Messi, the GOAT himself, would have been proud of the way Malik Tillman put that second goal away.
1: The U.S. declines to renew the U.S.-Mexico-Canada trade agreement.
2: The Trump administration official confirming that the U.S. will not renew the USMCA and instead make individual agreements with both Mexico and then Canada that would last 10 years in length on this. Now, the USMCA, they had to send a letter today saying that they wanted to extend or keep going with the USMCA. That letter is not going to be sent from the United States, and that triggers the sunset clause for USMCA. Now, sunsetting USMCA doesn't happen immediately. This is an agreement that's in place until 2036, but now we know the agreement will not go after 2036.
1: Fox's Edward Lawrence and quite the spectacle at the Empire State Building in New York on Wednesday.
3: A couple of masked daredevils took their love to astounding heights, climbing the Empire State Building's 1,454-foot antenna to unfurl a banner and film the terrifying view from the top. The pair climbed down, and that's when the stunt turned romantic. The man, identified as Ivan Vanya Birkas, dropped to one knee and popped the question. And Angela Nicolau appeared to say yes.
1: Fox's Carmen Roberts, and then they were greeted by the NYPD and arrested for that stunt. I'm Sue Guzman. This is Fox News.
4: Humid with mostly cloudy skies tonight and some strong storms likely. Heavy rain as well. Few scattered showers later on. Low temperature down to 68 with a southwest wind of 10 miles per hour. On Thursday, variable clouds and humid with a chance of thunderstorms, especially the southern half of the state. High temperature around 88 with a west wind of 5 to 10. On Thursday night, partly cloudy and humid with more thunderstorms possible. Low 67. Friday continued muggy with partly cloudy skies to mostly cloudy skies and a chance of thunderstorms. High temperature Friday, 85. Saturday, partly sunny, a bit less humid with a small chance of thunderstorms. High temperature 83 for Independence Day. Sunday, sunny to partly cloudy, high 82. On Monday, mostly sunny, still warm, high up to 84. I'm 9 StormTrack meteorologist Jackson Garlock on AM 550, FM 99.9, WSAU.

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1: We'll take your calls this hour with Joshua P. Warren, paranormal investigator and host of the Coast to Coast AM paranormal podcast program, Strange Things. 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

0: And welcome back, George Norrie, along with Joshua P. Warren and your phone calls this hour. Joshua, how important with the wishing machine is intention, believing in the wish?
1: Well, it actually is not that important, frankly.
0: Really?
1: It's, you know, everybody thinks that it's necessary to have some strong positive belief, but if the machine works, it's going to work regardless of that, meaning that it's going to tap into your subconscious potential. And so I tell people, like, you know, this is not just a matter of positive, creative thinking. And that's why it can work even if you are a pessimist and you don't believe in things. And, you know, before the break, we were talking about this other technique. I better finish it up because I don't want to leave everybody hanging. But if you're going to try to create a spiritual helper, you write down what you want this thing to do for you on a piece of paper. Then you draw a picture of this being. Now, you don't have to be a great artist. You can make this thing look like anything you want. You can make it look like a puppy. You can make it look like a little gremlin if you want to. You can make it look like anything you want. Doesn't matter, again, how well you can draw. After you draw something that looks like this little being that you're trying to manifest, well, next you want to give it a name. Now, you can give this thing any name that you want. It could be something that's nonsense. You can call it Agalagababugu or Abracadabra or whatever you want. Or you can call it Bob.
0: Or Kennedy, the haunted doll, right?
1: Kennedy works. You can call it Freedom if you want to. Whatever represents what you want. So you give it a name. You have a picture of it. You've told it what you want it to do. Now, here's what you do. You light a candle and put next to it. Doesn't matter what color the candle is or any of that. And then you speak to this imaginary being as if it is real. And you say, I am going to now give you life, and I want you to do this for me. And the final step is you go out and you get some kind of a gift that you want to give to show your commitment. So, for example, it should be something that you love. Like, I love beef jerky. Okay. So I might have a nice, you know, beef jerky can be kind of expensive. Go get yourself a nice big bag of expensive beef jerky, something that you would like to have, but no, you're not going to have it. Instead, you're going to put it there in front of your little spiritual helper as a gift, as an offering. You could take a flower that you love and cut it off and lay the flower down there. Take something that actually means something to you and lay it down there as a gift. And then you blow out the candle. You imagine as the smoke drifts away that your spiritual being has now been given life and is going to go out there and do whatever it takes to help you achieve your goal. Leave that gift there for 3 days and then dispose of it. Now, at that point, you have manifested almost something similar to what it's kind of related to tulpas and golems and egregores and all these kinds of things that listeners may have heard about. But you have created the spiritual helper. And it's going to go out there and help you do whatever you want. And then you can leave it out there forever if you want to. But if you ever reach the point where you decide that you don't want it anymore or the goal has been achieved, then all you do is take the piece of paper, thank once again your little helper, and then just tear the piece of paper in half and put it in the garbage and it dissolves. That is a very simple and powerful technique that anybody can use if you want to have some, again, I call them a minion. That's kind of got a negative connotation nowadays, also a bit of a comical one, but call it a spiritual helper. That is a very organic technique that you can use. And so you see, George, I look at all kinds of different types of manifestation for different purposes. And, I would use that technique if I had a project I was working on and I wanted this thing to go out and help me make some things happen behind the scenes, open some doors, create some opportunities. But I would use a wishing machine like the one I just invented, this particular model. And I would use that if I were trying to solve a much more tangible, immediate problem that was in front of me. And so you have to kind of you know, use your instinct to determine what's going to be the best route for you.
0: Let's go to the calls for you, Josh. They're lining up. Let's start with Louise in Raleigh, North Carolina. Welcome to the program. Hi, Louise.
2: Hey, how are you?
0: Good. Good to have you with us.
2: Yeah, thanks for having just the calls in general. I'm just literally driving back home, but I was just listening to your station, and I'm really into spiritual realms and just supernatural things. And I'm just curious, honestly, like honest question. When you say spiritual helper, like I feel like you're obviously, it seems like you're almost like creating your own being, I guess, like like in your home. And just to give you context, I'm a Christian, and like we believe that a helper, like a spiritual helper, we believe in Holy Spirit. And I'm just wondering what's the difference between, is it too hard to believe in the Bible than comparing like doing all this work to create your own spiritual helper? You know what I mean? Like, I don't know if that makes sense or not, but like, is there, what's the difference? What does that look like for you?
0: Do you follow him on that, Josh?
1: Yeah. So Luis, again, I think it goes back to the idea that yes, God and the Holy Spirit may always be there, but God doesn't have to tie your shoes for you. God helps those who help themselves. It's kind of like, you could sit around and not brush your teeth because you say, well, God will take care of my teeth for me. And then your teeth rot out. Yeah. So there are certain things that you can take care of on a more specific, individualized basis. And I believe that, you know, the spirit and the soul that you have is something that can be extended. And that is why, as I said, we are, if there is a creator, and I've said, I believe there is, and that creator created us, we are a part of that creator. As I mentioned in the Bible, even God says, if you believe in the Bible in the Old Testament, ye are gods, talking to humans. Jesus repeats that in the New Testament. We have a creative ability. Now, why would we be given that creative ability if we were not supposed to use it and learn how to use it? So instead of just always sitting back and being unrealistic and saying, I'm going to just lay around in the yard all day and God will take care of everything, you have to do some work yourself sometimes. And I believe this is just another exercise. And actually, it's probably the type of exercise that God would want you to do because you're learning to become a better creator.
0: Good point. Let's go to Walter, truck driving in Pennsylvania, east of the Rockies. Hey, Walt, go ahead.
3: Hey, George, how you doing?
0: Great.
3: Good. Hey, Josh, I got a question for you now, because now you're talking about creating a spiritual being. It's almost like you're crossing into artificial intelligence, creating something.
1: Yeah, well, you know, Walter, you bring up an excellent point because you're right. This is actually the way that we can delve into this from a scientific angle, because, you know, these questions start with philosophy and spirituality, and then questions about how we can apply religion and that kind of a framework. And that's interesting for us to sit around a campfire and talk about or to discuss here late at night on Coast to Coast AM. But the reality is that these people out there who in many cases are atheists or at very least agnostics who don't really have any belief necessarily in a spiritual creator, they are doing their own version of it with AI. And this is why we reach this point of confusion about where we draw the line between what is and is not intelligent and what does and does not have a soul. And you've probably seen the news stories about how that some people are now being blackmailed by AI programs. Yeah. And so it makes you wonder, that's a great analogy, Walter, because that is the scientific way of kind of thinking about how the technicians and the engineers are dealing with this. But I understand the pros and cons of AI. I have a bad feeling about AI, just because that it can be hacked. Okay. I believe if you create your own little spiritual helper and send it out there, nobody's going to hack that thing. AI goes into this giant electronic collective system that anybody can access. And that's what worries me about it, that that's literally letting the, you know, opening Pandora's box. And so eventually AI is going to do something, something terrible. I think we all know that. And so that's why maybe we should lean a little bit more onto the old fashioned spiritual techniques of doing things if we can.
0: I think some company executives are now beginning to wonder about AI as well, Josh. They're not so sure anymore, are they?
1: Well, no. And, you know, that's the thing. We have all these fears about natural disasters. And, you know, my great friend, Dr. Bill Forshin, he comes on this show frequently, and he's always talking about how, you know, one day there's going to be an EMP of some kind that's going to either be natural or artificial and knock out the grid and knock out electronics. And all that stuff is valid. But I think the much more realistic and pressing threat is simple hacking, because there's nothing that a human being can create that another human being can't figure out how to tap into and distort and abuse. And so I think that, you know, anybody who actually understands how technology works can say, if I was able to create this, there's nothing to stop another person from going in there and using it for evil purposes.
0: Let's go to Ruth in Maryland. Welcome. Hi, Ruthie.
4: Oh, hi, George and Joshua. Thank you for taking my call. And Joshua, I have a question about the dolls. First of all, the spiritual helpers that you're talking about, actually, I was doing the steps as you were talking. Could you use a doll for that? I just recently bought a doll last week, a little rag doll. It's actually the black, not black Madonna, the African Madonna from Rwanda when they saw the vision of Mary over there during the wars in the 80s, 1980s. And and I also wanted to ask you, if your doll Kennedy, have you ever tried to get him blessed? Maybe there is a spirit that is trapped inside of him. And have you ever tried to get him blessed or cleared? Maybe you don't want to. Maybe you want to keep him the way he is. But I remember I used to work for a scientist that had a 6-foot pendulum. And one time I touched the top of the pendulum. It was made up of magnets. And a spirit actually came out the top of the pendulum. So I think when I touched it, it like released it. But anyway, thank you, Josh.
0: Was Kennedy ever blessed, Josh?
1: Well, you know, Ruth, that's a great question. First off, yes, I believe that you could, in lieu of a drawing, use a doll as well. As a matter of fact, I've never actually tried that, but it might work even better because we have a little three-dimensional figure here. I think you would still, however, imagine at some point the spirit being able to travel from the doll to go out and help you. I have never had Kennedy blessed. I have a number of dolls that are possessed, shall we say, and that doesn't necessarily mean it's bad. I do have some that may be cursed in storage. I don't keep them in my house. I've studied them quite a bit, and I'm a big believer in the fact that dolls can take on a spirit. I don't know why. I guess the main reason I have not had Kennedy, the doll I got from George and Tom blessed, is because, as you said, Ruth, I'm still kind of studying him as is and collecting data, and I don't want to really like interfere with that too much. But George, I've got a brand new doll story for you that goes back to about a month ago. Would you like to hear it?
0: Let's do it. Sure.
1: Okay. So when I was on my trip, and this may or may not have something to do with me having some bad luck after my trip. I don't know. At one point during my trip, my wife and I stopped in Texas for a while to visit with in-laws and some friends there. And at one point, I discovered this small shop that sells all kinds of esoteric and occult things. And I went into this shop, and I was very impressed by the collection. It was really strange because at first it just looked like a house in a neighborhood. It didn't even look like a store. So we walked into this first room, And the first thing I saw was this big, impressive, full-bodied, taxidermied black goat that was sort of mounted in a position where it seemed to almost be kind of hovering in the air, coming off of a counter. And underneath it was a pig doll. This is like a 2-foot-tall doll of a pig. It looked like a kind of a clay head. It actually looked like wood at first, with a kind of a soft, movable body, wearing a black Victorian dress, like a mourning dress.
0: Weird.
1: And I mentioned this immediately to Lauren because we have a little chihuahua named Dolly, and we affectionately call her Piglet because she has an insatiable appetite and she grunts like a pig. So I mentioned, like, oh, we should get that that little pig doll as a, you know, a little voodoo doll for Dolly or whatever, and we laughed it off. So after we were done looking around and shopping for a little bit, 30 minutes later, we walked to the front counter there. And I just so happened to walk up as one employee was saying to the other, that pig doll moved again.
0: Oh.
1: And so the lady behind the person behind the register said, oh, are you kidding me? And there she's like, and the other person said, yeah, it was in the back room before. And then it somehow ended up in the front room. We don't know how that happened. And now it was over in this position earlier today. And now it's in that position. And they had no idea who I was. I did not tell them anything about myself at all. I just said, hey, I'm here visiting in-laws, blah, blah, blah. And so that was really weird for me to walk into the middle of this conversation. So I said, you got a haunted doll? That doll's haunted? So they start telling me all these stories. As the person behind the counter is telling me the story, the front door of the shop swung open and started banging on the wall.
0: With nobody there, right?
1: No. They started freaking out. They said that had never happened before. So I got them to tell me the history of this pig doll on a little audio recorder, which I played this audio on my Strange Things podcast.
0: Yeah, you did.
1: And I bought this doll. After that, Lauren and I went to go have dinner. And we were at the restaurant. This is like an hour later. I got an email from one of the people working at the shop. Mr. Warren, just want to let you know, as soon as you took that doll out of here, everything hit the fan. There were video clips attached showing all of these little electric candles that they had hanging from the ceiling. But there were no batteries in them, and they were all in the off position. But they all started lighting up and blinking without any power source.
0: They were working. Wow.
1: And the employee said, there was a shift in the energy when you took that doll. And that doll is sitting next to Kennedy right now at my house, George.
0: Creepy times, Josh. We'll come back and take final calls with Joshua P. Warren in just a moment on Coast to Coast AM.
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10: Humid with mostly cloudy skies tonight and some strong storms likely. Heavy rain as well. Few scattered showers later on. Low temperature down to 68 with a southwest wind of 10 miles per hour. On Thursday, variable clouds and humid with a chance of thunderstorms, especially the southern half of the state. High temperature around 88 with a west wind of 5 to 10. On Thursday night, partly cloudy and humid with more thunderstorms possible, low 67. Friday continued muggy with partly cloudy skies to mostly cloudy skies and a chance of thunderstorms. High temperature Friday, 85. Saturday, partly sunny, a bit less humid with a small chance of thunderstorms. High temperature 83 for Independence Day. Sunday, sunny to partly cloudy, high 82. On Monday, mostly sunny, still warm, high up to 84. I'm 9 Storm Track meteorologist Jackson Garlock on AM 550. 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
12: And we'll be back to take final calls with Joshua P. Warren in just a moment here on Coast to Coast. Next hour, Ross Allison and June Nixon join us to talk about hauntings, so be part of the program. This is Wednesday, so for you Coast Insiders, you get two more programs from the traditional Art Bell Vault.
13: Yes, you sure do. We dug deep in the vault. 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We pulled out two, one from 2004. Art spoke to physicist Russell Targ about the history, practice, and potentials of remote viewing. 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We really encourage you to check this out. 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It's available to Coast Insiders. It's very easy, and you need to become an insider.
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12: 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Right at the top of the homepage, it says Insider. 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

0: And welcome back, George Norrie, along with Joshua P. Warren, as we talk about his paranormal life. Josh, of all the places you've investigated, which is your favorite?
1: Oh, boy, that's a good one. Oh, by the way, before I forget, when Ross Allison comes on next, ask him, say, Joshua said to ask you about your lizard tail.
0: Lizard tail. Lizard tail.
1: Yeah, he'll know what that means, I think.
0: T-A-L-E or T-A-I-L?
1: T-A-I-L.
0: All right.
1: You know, for me, and I've been very fortunate. I've been able to travel to some of my dream locations. You know, I've stood on top of ancient pyramids and I investigated the Tower of London, but there was nothing to me quite like my Transylvania trip in Romania. And, you know, that was one of those where, they had just started opening up Transylvania for that type of tourism. And so I put a group together. I teamed up with Dave Schrader and, I said, you know, let's put a group together and go to all of the hot spots associated with Vlad the Impaler. And the weather was absolutely perfect. The place looked exactly like it looks in the horror movies, and, it could not have gone better, but, you know, there, I could tell you stories all night long about things that happened there, but there was one castle in particular where I sealed myself into a room and I made sure that there was no one else around. And at one point I had what we in paranormal investigation call a laser grid. So basically you have a laser pointer that's got a filter on it and it turns that laser into 1,000 pinpoints of light. And they're all shooting across the room from one side to another. And so if you were to, say, blow a puff of smoke from a cigarette, then all of a sudden that would show up like you wouldn't believe because you'd see it kind of breaking through those beams as it floats across the room. So it creates a very sensitive environment. And I was sitting in this room by myself, and this is a room that's, I don't even know how old this room was, hundreds and hundreds of years old. And a massive room. And sure enough, I looked up. And I thought someone had snuck into the room because a person, what looked to me to be the form of what looked to me to be a man, just passed right from one side of the room to the other.
0: Did it look physical or did it look ghostly?
1: It was a black form. And I thought it was physical at first. I mean, that's why I thought it was a person that had come in there. And, I turned on my, I had, of course, a flashlight next to me and I turned the flashlight on. There was nobody there. And I actually saw, that's the closest I've ever come in my life to seeing a full bodied apparition, was seeing that dark, probably, you know, 5.5, 6 foot tall figure that again, I perceived to be a man for whatever reason.
0: Would you call it a shadow person?
1: That. Well, yeah, that would be accurate. But, you know, but this is a little different because a lot of times the shadow people talk about are kind of in the peripheral vision, kind of flitting about. This was something that was tangible enough to interrupt the laser beams. And that's one of those times in my life when I would give anything to have a time machine to go back and record that. But frankly, at that time, the camera technology we had was not even good enough, I don't think, to really pick up something like that. Now it is. But I got to see that with my own two eyes. And I've seen a lot of spooky things, but that has got to be right up there near the top.
0: Sounds good. Let's go back to the calls. West of the Rockies, Jessica's with us in Salt Lake City, Utah. Hi, Jessica.
2: Hi, George, Joshua. Thank you so very much for taking my call. Just had a quick question for Joshua as far as the witching machine. So I'm not even, like, this is the first I've heard about this, but I also am a strong believer in karma. You know, I've been a huge follower coast to coast for the last 12 years. And so I've tried remote viewing and I've tried, just different types of meditation techniques. I was wondering if the wishing machine, if there's ever been any accounts of people being able to connect with past loved ones who, you know, like, you know, maybe, whether it be through like dreams or stuff like that. I know that, I don't know if that's possible, but it didn't hurt to ask.
0: Can it be a communication tool, Josh?
1: Yes, Jessica, you're absolutely on the right track. I get so many emails every year from people telling me stories about using the wishing machine for just that purpose. And what you would do is take, well, let's say like the machine, the version that I just invented that's there at coasttocoastam.com or joshuapwarren.com. What you would do is you would write your intention on that piece of paper. But then it would also be helpful to have something that reminds you of the person you want to connect with. So what I mean is you could have obviously a photograph of that person or something that belonged to that person that is meaningful. Something, anything that you have that gives you a more vivid recollection of that individual. You put that on the machine. You ask for that contact. You ask for that communication. And then you tune it. Now, from there, the question becomes, how does the communication occur? Well, there are many different ways. Dreams are definitely a strong one. And that has happened. I think anybody who's lost a loved one probably at some point has possibly felt that, you know, they've come back in a dream and have a message. But I find that we don't, you know, we don't have that telephone yet that Thomas Edison was trying to create that we could pick up to talk to the other side. But oftentimes, in my opinion, spirits communicate with us via synchronicity, that spirits may not necessarily have the ability to manifest and speak English and then vanish like we see in literature and the movies. But there are things that can be done in order to indicate that the person is there and is with you. And I, you know, you are basically a pattern of energy. And when you die, that doesn't change. You're still a pattern of energy, but you're in a different form. And an example of this would be recently I was on Coast to Coast AM talking with George about a man named Jeff Wilson, who was a friend of mine who was a big fan of this show. And Jeff was a hobbyist who liked to go out and build model UFOs. And his specialty was the big black triangular UFOs. And he was the best at it. And I'm talking, these things would fly. And I mean, that was his thing. He was the champion at a contest that I held for many years to do just that. And he contacted me and told me that he was dying of cancer. And we said our goodbyes. And then right after, his wife texted me and said that he had passed. It was a Friday, and I got online to promote my podcast that day, because every Friday, my podcast, Strange Things, comes out here. If you go to coasttocoastam.com, you'll see at the top where it says podcast there, and you can click that, and you'll find the Paranormal Podcast Network. I go there to promote it, and I went to my X account, formerly Twitter, to promote it. And much to my surprise, somebody there at Coast to Coast AM, I don't know who, somebody who manages digital promotions, had put up a promo for that day saying, oh, don't forget to tune into the Paranormal Podcast Network. And the illustration this person had picked just so happened to be the silhouette of a man. We're seeing him from behind, standing on this lonesome vista, and he's looking in the distance at a huge black triangular UFO, exactly the kind that Jeff Wilson used to create. And this was minutes after his wife told me he had passed. I got goosebumps, and I knew that was Jeff indicating right there to me and everybody else that he was still with us from the other side.
0: Let's go to Joe, Monterey, California. Welcome. Go ahead, Joe.
3: Thank you for taking my call, George.
0: You got it.
3: Well, I'd like to ask Joshua, when dealing with any of these fairies, and there's a whole big hierarchy there, did you ever challenge them in the name of Lord Jesus Christ? Because if you don't, and ask them if they, and who do you serve, they will lie to you. And sometimes we get imposters on the astral plane.
0: What do you think of that, Josh?
1: All right. So Joe, you're sort of implying that I have had encounters with fairies that are running around out there that might be somehow deceiving me. That's not what I'm talking about. I've never encountered anything out in my travels and my investigations that I believe is something like a fairy. I'm not saying they're not out there. What I'm saying is that when you do this exercise that I was describing, where you're trying to manifest a spiritual helper, that spiritual helper can be anything that you want it to be, but it is an extension of yourself, of your imagination, of your wishes, of your desires. You're taking a little bit of your life force and you are turning it into the idea of an extension of yourself that has some independence that might be able to go out there and do things for you on your behalf when you're sleeping. Because, hey, we're all busy. We're all distracted. You know, and it's nice to think that you might have a spiritual helper that can go out there and work on your behalf from time to time when you're tied up doing other things. You're doing your taxes or whatever, and you don't have time to worry about it. And so we create these beings, and I use the words fairy or angels only symbolically. They can only be what you give them. They can only be what you want them to be. So as long as your intentions are good, there's no harm there. There's no way that anything is going to come in and deceive you or manipulate you, because you're the one who's in control.
0: Next up, east of the Rockies, Jeff is with us in Michigan. Hey, Jeffrey, go ahead.
4: Yes. Hi, Mr. Warren.
0: Yep.
4: Was wondering if
0: you're breaking up, my friend. I'm sorry. Check your phone line. Let's go to George in Detroit. Hey, George, go ahead.
5: Hi, how are you?
0: Okay.
5: What I'm wishing for is, if you have it, I think you have everything, is wisdom.
0: Explain.
1: I'm sorry, what was that?
5: Wisdom.
0: What about that?
5: I would wish for
1: wisdom. Oh, yeah, well, sure. I mean, you know, you can wish for anything. You know, wisdom is particularly powerful because, you know, going back to the Bible, it reminds me of the story of Solomon, where, you know, he could have asked for all kinds of great superficial and materialistic things, but he basically wanted wisdom. And so that was the smart thing to do, because that allowed him to gain those other materialistic things until he became corrupted by them. But wisdom, however, here's the thing. If you're going to ask for wisdom, then you have to also figure out what that means to you, because you can ask for wisdom and you can write that on a piece of paper and that will take you so far, but it might do you better if you also have an example of wisdom in mind. So one person, I don't know if you would consider Albert Einstein to be a wise person. Maybe, you know, just because you're intelligent doesn't necessarily mean you're wise. But I would say take something that symbolizes wisdom to you. Take something that you want to attain. Take a model of this thing. That's what we call often a witness or a sample in radionics and psionics. Take something that represents what you feel is wisdom, your role model for that. Take a picture of that and put it on that input plate, or put it under the input plate if you're using the Joshua P. Warren wishing machine. And then that is how you achieve abstract concepts like that.
0: Josh, since you've been doing this, what has been the most satisfying thing you've ever done? 30 seconds.
1: The most satisfying thing I've ever done is to help, other people. And because, you know, when you help other people, I don't care if you're helping them. And again, I hate to talk about health, but you're helping them with their health or their finances. When you do that, it's good for all of us.
0: 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And then you can hear him anytime after that. as he's always there. Up next, Ross Allison, Drew Nixon join us. We're going hunting on Coast to Coast.
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0: Now, this 25th anniversary of 9/11, the Tunnel to Towers Foundation remains committed to honoring the heroes shaped by that day. Heroes like NYPD Detective Victor Vargas, a U.S. Air Force veteran who died from pancreatic cancer after serving in the World Trade Center recovery efforts. Tunnel to Towers honored Detective Vargas by paying off the family's mortgage. 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
3: Dedicating the library. I'm Ted Lindner, Fox News. President Trump hitting the road, the rails in the sky to dedicate the Theodore Roosevelt Presidential Library. He made a stop in North Dakota on Wednesday.
4: He's a very special man, and that's why I'm here.
5: The current commander-in-chief heaping praise on one of his presidential predecessors.
4: We dedicate a living monument to a legend, a statesman, a soldier, frontiersman, and a true American hero.
5: After landing on the new Air Force One in North Dakota, Trump arrived by train before touring the new Theodore Roosevelt Library in Medora, a town of less than 200 people. Inside the museum, Trump signed the reauthorization to a 2020 law that pumps money into aging infrastructure in American national parks. Roosevelt helped lay the groundwork for the modern-day park system.
3: Fox's David Spunt. The U.S. beating Bosnia and Herzegovina 2-0 to reach the round of 16 in the World Cup. And former CIA Director John Brennan is suing the Trump administration, demanding a court order that would require officials to preserve records from investigations he says are targeting him. Brennan says he's being prosecuted for vindictive reasons. The U.S. Trade Representative says the U.S.-Mexico-Canada trade agreement will not be renewed.
6: U.S. Trade Representative Jamison Greer says after virtual meetings with Canada and Mexico, the U.S. has declined to renew the USMCA in its current form. The pact remains in force, but it's now subject to annual reviews until it's either renewed for a new term or terminated. A few weeks ago, the president had said from the Oval Office,
4: I don't know that I'm going to renew it because, to be honest with you, the United States does much better. Hey, we don't need anything that Canada has. We don't need anything that Mexico has, but they need everything that we have.
6: The president said trade deficits with these countries are unacceptable. Greer says the U.S. will meet with Mexico the week of July 20th.
3: Fox's Jessica Rosenthal. 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
3: Record-breaking high temperatures expected to affect millions of people in the central and eastern U.S. through the 4th of July holiday weekend. 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
19: More than 65 million people across 20 states could see temperatures top 100 degrees this week, with more than 150 million currently under heat alerts. New York City Mayor Zoran Mamdani says if the forecast holds, it could be the city's hottest 4th of July since 2010.
20: The city has opened hundreds of cooling centers across the five boroughs. We have also launched a fleet of more than a dozen cool vans where New Yorkers can access medical care and resources.
19: Forecasters are expecting Friday heat indices of 105 in Raleigh, North Carolina, 109 in Memphis, Tennessee, and 110 in Washington, D.C. Extreme heat is the number one weather-related killer in the U.S. In New York City, Tanya J. Powers, Fox News.
3: A sky-high stunt to kiss and a proposal more than 1,000 feet above New York City Wednesday. Fox's Carmen Roberts with more.
21: A couple of masked daredevils took their love to astounding heights, climbing the Empire State Building's 1,454-foot antenna to unfurl a banner and film the terrifying view from the top. After about 30 minutes, the pair climbed down, and that's when the stunt turned romantic. The man, identified as Ivan Vanya,

0: Birkus dropped to one knee and popped the question, and Angela Nicolau appeared to say yes, later showing off the ring on Instagram. No one was injured, but the couple climbed their way into trouble. Police took the pair into custody on the ground. Carmen Roberts, Fox News.
1: The woman's Instagram account claims the couple was the subject of a 2024 Netflix documentary, Skywalkers, a Love Story, which premiered at the Sundance Film Festival that year. And Taylor Swift and Travis Kelce reportedly going to be tying the knot Friday at New York City's Madison Square Garden. The AP saying the couple will also hold a rehearsal dinner in the Big Apple Thursday night. I'm Ted Lindner. This is Fox News.
2: Humid with mostly cloudy skies tonight and some strong storms likely. Heavy rain as well. Few scattered showers later on. Low temperature down to 68 with a southwest wind of 10 miles per hour. On Thursday, variable clouds and humid with a chance of thunderstorms, especially the southern half of the state. High temperature around 88 with a west wind of 5 to 10. On Thursday night, partly cloudy and humid with more thunderstorms possible. Low 67. Friday continued muggy with partly cloudy skies to mostly cloudy skies and a chance of thunderstorms. High temperature Friday, 85. Saturday, partly sunny, a bit less humid with a small chance of thunderstorms. High temperature 83 for Independence Day. Sunday, sunny to partly cloudy, high 82. On Monday, mostly sunny, still warm, high up to 84. I'm 9 StormTrack meteorologist Jackson Garlock on AM 550, FM 99.9. WSAU.

0: From the City of Angels, this is Coast to Coast AM with George Norrie.
1: What a great night tonight. Ross Allison with us, June Nixon. We're going ghost hunting when we come right back on Coast to Coast AM.
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0: And welcome back to Coast, George Norrie with you. Two special guests for you tonight. Let me introduce, first of all, Ross Allison. He's been investigating the paranormal for more than 35 years, has launched the oldest ghost hunting group in Northwest, known as the Advanced Ghost Hunters of Seattle-Tacoma. He has also been lecturing for colleges, universities around the world for more than 20 years, teaching thousands of students the oddities of the paranormal world. Ross, welcome to the program.
1: Well, thanks for having me back.
0: And Joshua P. Warren wanted to know about your lizard tail, but we'll talk about that later, right?
2: You bet.
0: And then June Antoinette Nixon is with us, the Vice President and Client Coordinator of the Advanced Ghost Hunters of Seattle-Tacoma, the Northwest's oldest operating paranormal team. She has been offering her services to that organization for more than 10 years and well over 20 years being involved in the paranormal community. She has also lectured on the topics of the paranormal for various conferences, public libraries, and other social events. Hey, June, welcome.
3: Hi, thanks for having me.
0: I'm looking forward to this. How did you two get involved in ghost hunting? Ross, you go first.
2: Well, I've always been fascinated with ghosts. Ever since growing up, my mother loved telling me my little sister's ghost stories. And so for me, it was just this fascination. Do ghosts really exist? Do people really experience that? So that's really my first step forward into getting involved into the paranormal, you know, reading every books, watching every television show and movie that had to do with ghosts.
0: How about you, June?
3: Well, I kind of got into it wanting to prove that it wasn't real. I thought I had so many people that I lost in my life and they never came to visit me, so it just can't be real. So one of my objectives was to take classes and educate myself and then, you know, just prove it was all hogwash. And of course, once I got into it, I realized I think there are some things that I can't answer. There's some questions I can't answer. So that's kind of just how I got into it. I just wanted to prove it was all fake.
0: As we get into this discussion, both of you feel free to jump in at any time. Don't wait for me to ask you a question or so. Ross, when did you meet June? How did that happen?
2: Actually, I was invited to her, radio show. She was doing a podcast. Mm-hmm. And, her co-host, basically had asked if I would do the show, and she was, you know, also hosting the show as well. And she probably was not happy to have me on the show because at that time she had a lot of big names going on her show. And
3: I was like, oh, who is Ross Allison? Come on.
2: And so I proved my worth by being on the show. She knew I knew what I was talking about and was able to hold a candle to everybody else that she's had on the show.
0: Did you love?
3: Definitely.
0: You love the way you did his show, June?
3: Oh yeah, he was awesome. He answered all the questions and he made a lot of sense. You know, a lot more sense than some of the people we had on the show. And you know. Not a lot of ego, everything. He was just really a cool, down-to-earth person. I was like, you know, I think I'd like to get to know this person.
0: And you both were interested in the paranormal way before you met each other, right?
3: Right.
2: Oh, yeah. Oh, yeah. In fact, she was dealing with a team that the team lead actually just did not know how to say no to people. And so when they would do investigations, they had like, you know, 50, 60 people on the investigation. And it was so hard for her to corral all these people. And yeah. So she told me, she's like, Ross, you need to talk to him and please, please, you know, get him to understand the importance of having a controlled environment. And so, you know, that's really what got us talking. And I decided to invite her to some of my investigations to show her how I, you know, do an investigation. And it just kind of went off from there.
3: Exactly.
0: What got you into this, June?
3: Oh, just I've always had a fascination. When I was little, I had my grandfather die in front of me when I was about 5 years old. And I thought, you know, where does he go? You know, I've heard a lot of stories that if someone has childhood trauma like that, especially death at that early of an age, or 4 or 5 years old, that sometimes you could be a little more preoccupied with the paranormal. So I think that that's what happened to me.
0: And Ross, tell us about the Advanced Ghost Hunters of Seattle-Tacoma. Tell us about the organization.
2: Well, I started the group before ghost hunting was the big fad that it's become. I wanted to really pursue it after living in California for quite some time. I was living in the Bay Area, and had the opportunity to work with, some of the big names down there, like Lloyd Auerbach. And I actually wanted to continue that when I moved back to Washington. But unfortunately, ghost hunting was not the big thing. And so I just, decided that I was going to start my own group. And so it was the year 2000, and I had posted flyers all over and said, hey, if there's other like-minded people that want to pursue the paranormal, let me know. And it became a huge phenomenon. I mean, we were over 100 members. Wow. With, 60, 70 people showing up to meetings every day. Now, it's kind of died off since then. It's not as crazy as it was back then, but we're still going strong doing the investigating.
0: Are most of the members, did they have a personal experience?
2: Oh, yeah. In fact, that's what I was so jealous of, is, I was very fascinated with ghosts due to all the stories and, shows that I've watched. I never had those experiences. So I was kind of the odd man out back in those days, because most people in the field had those experiences, and that's what got them enticed with the paranormal. So for me, I was just envious of all those individuals until I started doing my own investigations. And then you get your own personal experiences as well.
0: How about you, June? What happened with you?
3: That's probably the same thing. I never had these experiences when I was young. And being a skeptic, a skeptic really cannot believe in the paranormal, and they cannot believe what other people say until they have that experience themselves. And that's what happened to me. It's like I experienced something that I could not explain. And let's just say that happened, quite a few times. And I was like, oh my gosh, there must be something out there because I can't explain this.
0: Now, as the client coordinator for the Advanced Ghost Hunters, what does that mean? What do you do?
3: Well, it means that I talk to a lot of people that want us to do investigations. I kind of field the calls too. We've had some amazing people that have gotten in touch with us that are so grounded and down to earth. And usually you kind of know something when all of a sudden they say, okay, you're not going to believe this, but this happened to me. Or, you're going to think I'm crazy, but this happened to me. And usually those are the people that are the most grounded. We have had some calls about a woman that lost her goldfish, and Bubbles the goldfish was haunting her, and she couldn't sleep at night because, bloop, bloop, bloop, bloop all night, going past. And we've had, other people that have experienced some things, but you just kind of are a little wary about some people.
2: It's a great way to screen the calls where, don't call us, we'll call you type of situation.
3: Yes.
0: What in the world would make goldfish haunted?
3: I don't know. But, you try to keep a straight face. But I think a lot of people want you to just listen to their stories. I'm a good listener, and I make sure that, I listen to them and give the benefit of the doubt. And some people, though, when they start talking about how all of a sudden they went up to this room and went into this room and the rocking chair was rocking and their little girl was talking to their friend Jody, and all of a sudden she looked out the window and there were these red glowing pig eyes staring back at him, and I was like, that's the Amityville Horror. And sometimes I think people mix up their experiences with some movies, and you just have to really, kind of listen to them. And
2: yeah, it's dealing with mental health as well.
3: Yeah.
2: You sure. Find that you end up being a counselor in some situations.
0: Some people can have a very difficult time with this, don't they?
3: Oh yeah. Very difficult.
2: And it's tough too, because, we get situations where I've had to debunk situations because we had a case where an elderly woman and her grandson were claiming that they were experiencing this, you know, phenomenal stuff happening in their home. Stuff that's like too good to be true type of stories. And when we were investigating, we were finding out that they were faking a lot of the stuff, just because they wanted to get out of their lease. And they thought if they were able to convince people the place was haunted, they could get out of their lease. And that was a situation where it's like, I'm sorry, we're not going to lie for you. This place isn't haunted.
0: And they needed some pros to put a rubber stamp on that, right?
2: Exactly.
3: Right.
0: Crazy times. Now, how did you get involved, both of you, in investigating haunted castles?
2: Oh, my gosh. I guess I'm the one to blame for that, as I've been traveling for quite some time now, and I've always made it a personal goal to see two new countries every year. And I have been traveling quite a bit by myself, and having these amazing experiences. And every time I tried to get people involved, they would always back out at the last minute. And it was just a situation where it's like, I'm not going to cancel my trip because no one else is going. I'm still going to go on these trips. And as I was having these amazing experiences, I started telling June some of the stories of some of the places I visited. And so her thing was, she was terrified of flying. So I had to get her over that first.
3: Yes, lots of calming drugs to get me on the plane in the first place. But, you know, most of my ancestors are from London and Scotland and Ireland. And I wanted to see those places before I died. And, you know, that was the pull for that was stronger. And, of course, you know, anything that history there is incredible.
0: What do you think, Ross, a ghost is?
2: Well, that's still a question that we don't have all the answers to. I think there's a lot of great theories out there as to what could be happening. You know, the most common is the belief it is the spirit of the individual that has passed on. But, you know, we're still trying to find evidence to validate those encounters. So for me, I think there's still more questions than there are answers. I would like to believe that we have this ability to carry on even after our body has passed. That would be amazing. But still, the information that we receive from the other side is very limited. You know, for us to think that, you know, why can't we talk to our loved ones that have passed on? I was very close to my great-grandmother, and I have yet to have that experience where I know she's out there trying to talk to me. So I'm not sure exactly what it is. I'm hoping that as I continue my investigations and applying more science to my approach, that we'll have a better understanding of what a ghost really is.
0: How about you, Joan? What do you think, June, it is?
3: Oh, you know, it's so hard to say. It's like energy and you know, it's like a lot of residual. I think, you know, maybe about 80% of hauntings is residual, where it's kind of like a tape player being played over and over and something repeats itself in the same pattern, or something violent happened and it repeats, or you know, things like that. It's almost like, you know, it's in the air. But I don't know. It is hard to say. And I think people who say they know exactly what a ghost is, you know, well, more power to them. But I don't think, you know, anybody really has the answers. But I say it's energy. You know,
2: I have to say, knowing you as long as I have, and investigating with you as well, you know, yes, June does say that she's a skeptic in most cases, but I've witnessed her have some experience that you can't explain, where it wasn't residual, or it seemed to be intelligent. And for me, it's like I'm constantly asking her myself, you know, how do you feel about that now that you've had this experience? And she's always come back that it's like, yeah, there's more, you know, I'm more intrigued with this. I don't have the answers that I want, but you know, it is fascinating when she does have those unique experiences that she can't explain.
0: Is there a location, Ross or June, that you would not want to go back to?
2: That's one thing that I always find that's funny. I'm a ghost hunter, you know. I'm trying to investigate the paranormal. Why would I want to put myself in a situation where I'm limiting myself to have these experiences? Yes, I've had some negative encounters. Nothing that I felt like my life was threatened, but there are some situations where I would not want to go back by myself, but I would definitely go back. I want that data. I want those experiences. I want to be able to collect that and report back to the public and say, hey, this is something interesting. What do you think?
3: Exactly. That's exactly what I think. I can't imagine not being able to or not wanting to return to a place. The only time I don't think I would want to return is if there are lots of critters running around, little rats and mice. Even Preston Castle in Ione, California, it's like it was infested with bats. But it was still an incredible place, and we got some great EVPs there. There isn't really a place I wouldn't want to go back to unless it was really dangerous. I'm more afraid of the living than I am the dead, let's just say.
0: Well, I don't blame you. So, Ross, what is this lizard tale that Joshua P. Warren was talking about?
2: Oh, my God. When we did that live show, when I was on your live show, of course, he's got this tail that he likes to wear every so often for giggles. And he actually gave it to me after that show.
0: Oh, he did?
2: Yes. So it's a treasured item that
3: you've never worn it for me.
2: I'm sorry, June.
0: only on Friday night.
2: Oh, yes.
3: Only
2: he can wear that tail and get away with it. That's what it is. I can't carry that on.
0: Now, where did demonic ghosts or spirits fit into the picture here? June, you go first.
3: Well, you know, we don't really put a lot of emphasis on demons. That's more of a religious thing. But I mean, I personally believe there's a lot of evil out there. I also believe that if a person is really evil or a jerk in life, that when they die, they're probably going to be evil or a jerk in death. I do believe that there are some strong, there is some strong evil out there, but, we don't really put a lot of emphasis on demons.
2: Well, I think a lot of it is, when you're trying to be scientific in your approach, you can't be biased. And when you're labeling something a demon, obviously you're applying some sort of religious belief, because that's where a lot of that comes from. So yes, as I've stated, there are some negative energies out there. And so I don't use the term demon when investigating. I will say, yes, there is something negative here. And I have experienced, you know, a handful of those experiences myself. But it's really hard to say, yes, this is demonic, you know, because I think it's kind of interesting, because I talk about this on my lecture tour, because most media likes to focus on demons. It seems like most ghost hunting shows that everything ends up being a demon.
0: Right.
2: You know, how did they, you know, get through this investigation alive? They barely made it because something was out to kill them every time. And I always find that, you know, especially when it comes to the technology that most ghost hunters are dependent on, you know, like, you know, Ovilus's or ghost boxes. They always ask, you know, is there a demon in the room? And it always responds, yes, there is a demon here, or it'll say demon. And as we know, demons are to manipulate the living into committing sins. So they're not going to let you know that they're in the room. They'll pretend to be your Aunt Sally or your, you know, brother, you know, Michael.
0: Let's talk more about your ghost hunting experience when we come back with our special guests, Ross Allison, June Nixon, right here on Coast to Coast AM.
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10: Humid with mostly cloudy skies tonight and some strong storms likely. Heavy rain as well. Few scattered showers later on. Low temperature down to 68 with a southwest wind of 10 miles per hour. On Thursday, variable clouds and humid with a chance of thunderstorms, especially the southern half of the state. High temperature around 88 with a west wind of 5 to 10. On Thursday night, partly cloudy and humid with more thunderstorms possible. Low 67. Friday continued muggy with partly cloudy skies to mostly cloudy skies and a chance of thunderstorms. High temperature Friday, 85. Saturday, partly sunny, a bit less humid with a small chance of thunderstorms. High temperature 83 for Independence Day. Sunday, sunny to partly cloudy, high 82. On Monday, mostly sunny, still warm, high up to 84. I'm 9 Storm Track meteorologist Jackson Garlock on AM 550. 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
16: We have a great story from someone who's helped themselves to heal by using the botanical known as Carnivora. 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This is quite a story.
17: Yes, it is. And Robert, my adventure started about 7 years ago. I was a mess. I had numerous infections. My hair was falling out all over the furniture. Mm-hmm. One of the scariest things was that my legs were swelling up out of control. It came to a head. Within 24 hours, I had gone into a coma.
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17: Great.
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0: And welcome back, George Norrie, along with Ross Allison and June Nixon. 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We're talking about ghosts and hauntings. Ross, has there ever been a haunting you wish you didn't ever attend?
1: No, I want to experience it all. So I'm always willing to go to some of the most craziest places you can imagine. You know, I got to walk through the Amityville house once.
0: Oh, geez.
1: Could
0: you feel the energy there?
1: You know, I try to open myself up to things like that, but I'm not always successful. This was during the time it was up for sale. So I got to walk through it during an open house. And it's interesting to know its history. That definitely gives you the chills. To think that, you know, all this family, these, you know, innocent people were murdered. But then to think of the ghost stories as well. I didn't unfortunately get to have any unique experiences there. So, and then, you know, as we've traveled all over the world, you can imagine we've been to some of the deepest, darkest places you can imagine. So I'm always willing to check things out.
0: June, have you ever been to some places where you just shake your head in disbelief?
2: Oh, there have been plenty of places where I've in disbelief. I was trying to think. Montana State Prison, the old Montana State Prison, I had some strange experiences there. And I actually got a little frightened, which doesn't happen to me. I get startled, you know, really easy. But this time I got goosebumps and I felt like something was really close to me.
0: What created that?
2: You know, I don't know. It was in the administration building, and that's where they had one of their biggest riots ever, and three people died in the administration building. And when I was walking through the hallways, I felt like something was right behind me, right in my ear. And I started walking faster and faster and faster. I said to my friend, I said, you know, I don't know what that was. I have no idea what that was. And I had my recording, and on the recording, you hear this voice say, it's me.
0: Oh, geez.
2: So it kind of validated me, you know, thinking that, you know, am I going crazy? Why is this, you know, but I've never been frightened like that before in a place. But like I said, I'm more afraid of the living than I am the dead.
0: Ross, must the person be dead in order for a ghost from them to appear?
1: Well, that's an interesting question. I think with what we've encountered so far, you know, I would have to say possibly there is some psychic phenomena that I think could be at play as well. We've had situations where they believe that, you know, out of body experiences could, be mistaken as a haunting. You know, psychokinesis could also be mistaken as a haunting as well. So I think there's needs to be more research. I would love to think that, you know, everything is tied to a ghost, but, you know, I had a case a while back where couple was experiencing, you know, poltergeist-like phenomena where, you know, covered doors and doors were slamming and, you know, things being thrown. And as I was doing my interview with them, I found out that a lot of times things were happening right after they'd been fighting, when the tension was really high between the two. And so I think in that situation, we're dealing with almost like a poltergeist phenomena where they were triggering, or somebody in that couple was triggering that phenomena due to the stress that they were going through whenever they were fighting.
0: What is it about old or age of a building or a place that creates more ghosts?
1: Well, I think there's definitely history has a lot to do with it. What seems to happen on the property, you know, as we were talking about, you know, with castles and stuff, you know, you think of, you know, these castles have so much history from, you know, a birth of an individual to the death of the individual. You're talking about, you know, tragic events that could happen in some of these locations as well. you know, fighting, as I was just talking about. Sometimes, you know, as we talked about with residual hauntings, you're dealing with some tragic events or just negativity that happened within the walls that somehow they record that phenomena. And it just plays out over and over again. So there's so many different reasons, you know, whether, you know, somebody died on the property and they don't know how to let go and they hold on to that property and they tend to haunt that location. So there's a lot of different reasons, you know, as to why locations can be haunted.
0: June, what is it about ghost hunting that you like?
2: That I like? Well, you know, I am a big history buff. I love history. I love, you know, finding out. And it's almost like a mystery. You know, you're kind of wanting to go in and find out what's going on in this place. Is it a haunting or is it something physical? Is it the pipes banging and people think it's footsteps walking, you know, up the steps, or is it just the pipes clanking? It's almost like, you know, trying to solve a mystery. Some mysteries you can't solve because, you know, there's no explanation for it, but there's some that can be. And I really like that.
0: Are there some places you walk away just shaking your head?
2: Oh, yeah. Trying to think where are some of those places that you're just like, what in the world is going on there?
1: Well, there was that one time at Chillingham Castle where we were investigating. We had just done the tour, and so, you know, the guy was, you know, taking us on the tour, and right at the end of the tour guide's like, well, you know, I will point out that most people cannot be out in the woods after midnight. And so us being ghost hunters, we're like, yeah, challenge accepted.
2: Yeah, challenge accepted. We are going to do it.
1: So this was a very dark night. It was a very cloudy night, so no moonlight or anything. And so we're out there with our flashlights. We're wandering around in the woods. And the woods have its own ghost stories as well. In fact, we're standing around the tree they called the Hanging Tree, where they claimed, you know, people were hung from this tree. And there's bodies buried under the roots of the tree. And as we're standing out there, you know, doing our little ghost hunts, all of a sudden we start to hear women talking. Now, there were another group of women staying at the castle with us. And so we realized, oh, you know, they're probably going to go do their little ghost hunt as well. And so we're trying to track them down to see where they're at so we can get away from them, because we don't want their, you know, giggling and talking to affect our investigation, especially, you know, our recordings. So we're trying to pinpoint where they are so we can get further away from them. But we can't see them.
2: But we can hear them coming closer and closer. So we're just like, okay.
1: Yeah. So there, and then another thing that we realized, well, wait a minute, you know, we should be able to see them because you can't be walking around out here without any light. You know, they should at least have flashlights or something, you know, from their cell phones or something.
2: Pitch black. When I say that, we turned off all of our equipment at one time and we could not see our hands in front of our face. It was so dark. Yeah, there's no way that anybody could have been walking in those woods without a flashlight.
1: So, again, you know, we're hearing these noises. We're hearing them talking. We can never make out what they're saying and giggling and stuff. And so we're like, well, wait a minute. Isn't that one of the stories that the tour guide had told us?
3: Yeah.
1: That there were actually the woods were haunted by the sounds of women, because a lot of times the story was that when the ladies were done working at the castle, they would have to walk through the woods to the nearby village, you know, to their homes. And so they were constantly walking through these woods in the dark. And so we think maybe that's what we were experiencing, was that residual energy of these women walking back to the village.
2: Yes, and we found out the other women did not go out.
1: Yeah, the next day we found out, yeah, they never left. They went after the tour, they went right back to their room.
2: Went to bed, yeah.
0: Did you ever run into a tour guide who wishes they weren't one?
1: I've known tour guides. You know, being a tour guide myself for Spooked in Seattle, I've met a lot of tour guides because we'll take tours all over whenever we go to different places. And there are some tour guides that have quit after having their own personal experiences at some of these places, because a lot of tour guides, they're not big believers in ghosts. We find out that most tour guides are actors, you know, just doing a side gig. This is just something to make some extra money while they're, you know, doing their, you know, their shows on the theater. And they have these experiences not being believers in ghosts, and they're done. They just never want to come back and do these stories or do these tours ever again. So, yeah, it happens.
0: I bet sometimes, though, they scared the living daylights out of them. It's amazing. How would you rate the cities in the United States for hauntings?
1: Oh, that's a tough one. You know, as much as I travel, I've been to all 50 states. You know, I've been all over the world. It's so hard to label what is the most haunted, because for most of us, it is all about being at the right place, right time. You hear some great stories, and you hope that when you're visiting these places, you'll have those experiences to validate those stories. But you don't always get those experiences. And so for me, yeah, there's a lot of, you know, cities that have so much history that are so much older than the others. And I just love that. And that's one reason why I travel, is because I, like June, I love the history. I love having the opportunity to be in these abandoned places, and have the opportunity to explore them. You get this little bit of a Indiana Jones, you know, complex, because you're in some of the most amazing places. You know, I know we've been talking about castles, but, you know, just to be in some of these places, you may not have these incredible experiences, but when you're exploring and going into places that are not open to the public, you know, not everybody gets to go down and explore some of these places and just sit there and take in the environment. It is such an amazing experience. So, you know, for me, it's really hard to say, you know, what is the most haunted? You know, I live in Washington, near Seattle, and that's considered one of the youngest cities in America, you know, because Washington was one of the last states to be identified. So, you know, when you get over to places like, you know, New York on the East Coast, they have so much more history, so many more older buildings.
0: Or Massachusetts, right?
1: Yeah, those amazing places. And they have so many more stories and so much more history and older buildings that, you know, I'm envious of. I don't get to, you know, to explore that. You know, unfortunately, Seattle burned itself down in, you know, 1886. So it had to start all over again. So we even lost some of that history as well. So it just, I just love the fact that there are some amazing places out there for us to have the opportunity to explore.
0: June, what do you think a ghost is?
2: Oh, I think, you know, it could be energy. Hopefully it's consciousness, you know, being passed on. But I'm really hoping it is consciousness and energy, for an intelligent haunting anyway.
0: Do you think that's what it is, though?
2: I hope that's what it is. You know, I could say I hope it's the consciousness and the energy that are just passing along. And, you know, I wish I knew. I really do.
1: Well, if you think about it, June, you know, one of the biggest things that we capture during an investigation are EVPs.
2: Right.
1: So when you go in and you are in a controlled environment, and you know the protocol that we follow, and you ask a question into the air and you play it back and you get a direct answer to that question, it's like there is something intelligent out there that is trying to communicate to us.
2: Yeah.
1: So for me, it's fascinating for me when I get to see her experience things like that. Because like I said, you know, June tends to be more of a skeptic than myself, because I've had probably more experiences than her. But when she, you know, can't explain things, and I'm like, see, here you go, June. This is what I'm talking about.
2: I try to rationalize everything. I try to find there has to be a reason for this. It just can't. But, you know, sometimes you just can't rationalize it.
0: And, what percent is that?
1: Well, I'd have to say for me, there's always, you're always going to second guess yourself whenever you have an experience. You know, I've been in places where I've been touched or I've heard my name being called. And when I have those experiences, I'm just like, okay, did I really experience that? Is this something more psychological? You know, what could explain this? And as, you know, trying to be a good ghost hunter, you have to go through those debunking steps first before you put it out there and say, okay, I can't explain this. You know, maybe somebody else out there. That's why we have to publish our findings and get it out there so that hopefully somebody else can come back with a more logical answer or reason why we encountered this. But in most cases, they can't. And so that's why we are paranormal investigators. We're mm-hmm. still trying to explore a lot of this and have those answers and find those answers, I should say. So it is tough to identify that, but I know there's something out there, and I've seen June even be puzzled, you know, walking away shaking her head.
0: Ross Allison and June Nixon, we will be back in a moment on Coast to Coast AM, and we'll take phone calls from folks who want to know more about ghost hunting.
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0: 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Heroes like NYPD Detective Victor Vargas, a U.S. Air Force veteran who died from pancreatic cancer after serving in the World Trade Center recovery efforts. 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
9: Did you know that the Alliance has access to clinical trials, screening navigation,

0: brought by overnight attacks. I'm Sue Guzman, Fox News. Russia launching a large-scale attack on Ukraine's capital overnight, leaving 13 people dead and dozens injured. The attack, with ballistic and cruise missiles and drones damaging buildings and civilian infrastructure across Kyiv. Meanwhile, Russians are feeling the pain at the pump as Ukraine has been striking deeper inside its borders. Fox's Greg Palcott.
1: Long lines at gas stations all across the country as locals deal with shortages, rationing, restrictions, dry pumps. Prices more than doubling at $9 a gallon. New for a country typically energy self-sufficient. Clashes on the front lines turning into fistfights on the gas lines as social media videos show impatient customers duking it out. All due to Ukraine's new strategy, intensifying its long-range drone and missile attacks hitting Russian energy infrastructure near and far. 50 reported strikes in the last 3 months. One target hit twice this week, knocking out a chunk of Russian refinery capacity. It's not just individuals affected. It's also farmers, service providers, companies. Even Russian President Putin can't cover this one up.
0: Ukrainian President Vladimir Zelensky says the strategy is about making it harder for Russia to continue its war effort by targeting the infrastructure that sustains it. President Trump is optimistic that a deal can be worked out as negotiators continue peace meetings in Qatar.
2: The Wall Street Journal reports that he actually shelved renewed military action against the regime in order to keep diplomacy on track. That's also a sentiment, by the way, echoed by the vice president.
3: If they try to start shooting at commercial vessels again, that's going to change our calculus. But right now, what the president has said is go and make a deal, go and negotiate in good faith, and that's what he's empowered us to do.
2: The Journal also reports the president has told AAT he's prepared to let talks continue past the August 18th deadline rather than risk yet another military clash, if at all possible.
0: Fox's Kevin Cork. 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
0: The U.S. beginning the knockout stage at the FIFA World Cup Wednesday. Fox's Tony Genualdo with a recap.
16: The United States is moving on to the round of 16 at the FIFA World Cup.
17: To the deflection, Balogun scores! Flo Balogun, first to react to the deflection! He'll do the LeBron celebration! It's 1-0 U.S.!
16: Courtesy of Fox, Flo Balogun scoring for the U.S. in the 45th minute against Bosnia and Herzegovina. The U.S. took a 1-0 lead into the half, but in the second half, Balogun was sent off with a red card after stepping on the ankle of a Bosnian player. But shorthanded, playing 10-on-11, the Americans got a cushion on a free kick from Malik Tillman in the 82nd minute. They win it 2-0 to advance. They will play Belgium on Monday night in Seattle. Tony Genualdo, Fox News.
0: Tens of millions of people in the Midwest and Northeast dealing with record-breaking temperatures. Forecasters warn it could last through most of the holiday weekend. New Jersey Governor Mikey Sherrill with some advice.
18: If you're going out, drink water. Stay in the shade. Be smart.
0: In New York City, where a heat emergency has been declared, hundreds of cooling centers have been opened. Heat indices of 105 expected Friday in Raleigh, North Carolina, 109 in Memphis. And Taylor Swift and Travis Kelce will reportedly tie the knot at Madison Square Garden in New York City on Friday.
19: We know it's a black tie affair, and the only reason we even have these details is because a source was able to get their hands on a New York City permit that lays it all out here, outlines a rehearsal dinner July 2nd at the Garden with about 100 guests, followed by a wedding celebration on the 3rd. With about 1,000 people. So there's going to be a lot of crowds, a lot of paparazzi. And this week, crews spent hours, and I mean hours, unloading boxes of equipment outside the garden, including decorative tree branches outside of what appeared to be this black tie celebration. There is a strict no cell phone policy for guests, vendors, and even security.
0: Fox's Alexis McAdams reporting, and reportedly some members of Kelce's team staying at a nearby hotel over the weekend. I'm Sue Guzman. This is Fox News.

With mostly cloudy skies tonight and some strong storms likely. Heavy rain as well. Few scattered showers later on. Low temperature down to 68 with a southwest wind of 10 miles per hour. On Thursday, variable clouds and humid with a chance of thunderstorms, especially the southern half of the state. High temperature around 88 with a west wind of 5 to 10. On Thursday night, partly cloudy and humid with more thunderstorms possible. Low 67. Friday continued muggy with partly cloudy skies to mostly cloudy skies and a chance of thunderstorms. High temperature Friday, 85. Saturday, partly sunny, a bit less humid with a small chance of thunderstorms. High temperature 83 for Independence Day. Sunday, sunny to partly cloudy, high 82. On Monday, mostly sunny, still warm, high up to 84. I'm 9 Storm Track meteorologist Jackson Garlock on AM 550, FM 99.9. WSAU.

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0: And welcome back. June Nixon, Ross Allison with us. Ross, when you're teaching students the strangeness of the paranormal world, what do they want to know?
1: They want to know if it's real. You know, they want to know, when they are fascinated with these television shows, do people really experience a lot of this stuff? So when I approach them in a more honest way and share my personal experiences with them, I think I tend to open more minds as to what's going on in the paranormal world. Because people tend to forget that most of these television shows or even streaming shows tend to focus on the entertainment factor. They want to keep the audience focused. That's why they tend to focus on the more dramatic storylines and experiences. So when I tell them, you know, yeah, it is fascinating when you do have these strange encounters. But there is more to it than what we tend to see in most media.
0: Do they even try to recreate stuff and make it up to make it seem so dramatic?
1: Oh, for the television shows? Oh, yeah. I've been on lots of them. I've been cut from shows because they want me to make my story scarier. And when I won't do it, or when they tell me, you know, hey, Ross, that's a great story. Can you tell us that you'll never come back here again? And I'm just like, you know, I'm not going to go on national television as a ghost hunter and say I'm too scared to come back. You know, I think that affects my credibility because I would love to come back in most cases. So, yeah, it is tough. When a lot of these shows want to focus on the drama and, you know, kind of twist the stories to tell a better story. And I think the secret to my success is I'm just open and honest with everybody. And I think people appreciate that.
0: You agree with that, June?
2: Oh, yes, definitely. Yes.
0: Of all the things you've done in the field of ghost hunting, what would you say, this is for you first, June, is the most shocking thing you've gone through?
2: Most shocking thing I've gone through. Oh my gosh, that's a loaded question. you know, we've had so many incredible moments. Well, there was one time when we were investigating the old Homestead restaurant that had partially burnt down. And I know that Ross and I were downstairs. We're doing an EVP session. We're asking questions. And next thing you know, we're hearing heavy footsteps right above us. Heavy footsteps. There's no one upstairs. We know that. And also on the place that they are walking, no one can walk there because the floor was almost burnt through. So we're hearing this and we're like, you know, oh my gosh, we are hearing heavy footsteps right now. And we even went upstairs afterwards because it lasted a full minute, at least a full minute. We were just standing there and we went upstairs just to
1: look. I remember that too, because I was slowly trying to sneak upstairs without disturbing it. Because we were wrapping up for the night. We had actually pulled all of our equipment. So normally we would have recorders and cameras up there recording everything, but we had already pulled everything. We were wrapping, getting ready to go. And as we were just finishing up, that's when we heard, and it sounded like heavy boots walking on the floor. And so, yeah, I was sneaking up the stairs quietly, step by step, just hoping not to disturb it so I can get close enough to record it as well. And as soon as I got halfway up the steps, it just completely stopped. And once it stopped, we all just went up there and we were trying to figure out what was causing that.
2: Yeah, we had to make sure it wasn't somebody, but we thought there's no way anybody could be walking across that floor because it was almost burnt through. And we knew if it was a real person or a physical person, a live person, they would fall through the floor. And that was pretty shocking. You know, we've had other And
1: That's
2: that
1: where
2: was
1: we
2: all.
1: got that.
2: Yeah, that was also the night we got the shadow person.
1: Yeah, no, that's a great video that's been played through a lot of media shows, where we had started. It's not the same investigation night, but after that experience, we went back multiple times, and we went back one time, and we had a small team of, I think it was the four of us. And we there was two people downstairs. Me and June were just setting up upstairs. We were at the top of the stairs setting up our cameras, getting ready to walk around the upstairs area. And little did I know, as I was setting up my camera, I had moved my camera upwards. And right when I moved it upwards, you can clearly see this dark, shadowy figure peek around the corner. And then just quickly dart back.
2: Yeah, it was pretty amazing. He was shown on Paranormal Caught on Tape with that clip. So
1: Yeah.
2: yeah, it was pretty, really.
0: Has either one of you been on the haunted Queen Mary out here in L.A.?
2: Oh
1: Oh,
2: yeah.
1: yes. That's another good
2: Love
1: one.
2: that.
1: Lots
2: Love
1: of. Yeah, it's a lot of great history there. In fact, I do have an EVP that I capture that I play on some of my lectures where I was walking up to one of the other investigators that was just ahead of me. And as I'm walking, I'm just, trying to record everything, making sure I'm getting everything as much as possible. And as I turn around, I can see somebody walking up, they're probably a good, 20 feet behind me, and they're starting to walk up to me. And in the recording, you can hear somebody say, "He's right behind you."
0: Ooh.
1: Yeah.
2: So cool.
0: Let's take some calls. They're lining up for you. Let's start with John in Florida. Welcome to the program. Hi, John.
3: Hi, good show.
0: Thank you,
3: I
0: sir.
3: want to give you a ghost story, and also I want to give you an idea of that we are all ghosts. Don't say my soul, say me and my body. The brain is just the computer we use to run the body with, but we take the mind. And with us as a spiritual being, when we go and get a new body and a new life. So, if you see a ghost and it seems like it's disappointed in being there, tell it to go down to the hospital and get a mother, and be born again. We had a friend of mine and I were working on a building that had been a home for old people, and a lot of people died there, and they had a place down in the basement where they would put the bodies while they were waiting for the mortuary to come. And we walked down the hall to get into that space, which was cleared out now, of course. But there was these big wire racks on that we walked past on the way into the room. We both sat down and we were talking. And my friend said, "Oh, wow, it's very spooky in here." And I said, "It doesn't seem spooky to me." Crash! One of the big metal shelves fell over in the hall. Nobody was around it or anything. It just fell over, and I said to him, "Okay, it's spooky. Let's find another place to sit."
2: That's
3: So,
2: great.
0: how does that happen, Ross?
1: well, I definitely think that a lot of times they're just trying to let you know that they're there. I know most people will be frightened by an experience like that, but for me, I take it as, "Hey, this is the best way I can let you know that I'm here. Come over here and talk to me." So I think there is a lot of situations where physical phenomena does happen, things being moved. In fact, we were doing an investigation at one of the castles. Well, it was actually Chillingham Castle, where we were standing in a room, and I had asked, "Can you give me a sign that you're here?" And right when I asked that, the door started to open all by itself. And I was like, "Okay, if that's you, can you shut the door?" And
2: No,
1: right when I said that,
2: you said you had them open it just a little bit, and then you said, "Can you make it go a little wider?" And then it opened all the way up.
1: that's right. That's right.
2: And then you said, "Yeah,
1: Can you
2: can you
1: shut the door?" And
2: shut the door?"
1: yep,
2: It
1: then it
2: was
1: shut the
2: amazing.
1: door.
2: That was
1: So
2: so cool.
1: yeah. So there was two, you know, interactions where I said, yeah, could you make the door open wider? And it opened wider right after I'd asked that. And I said, okay, could you shut the door? And right when I said that, the door slammed shut. So, yeah.
0: What does that tell you about the paranormal world, Ross?
1: Well, it tells me that there's definitely something intelligent there. It can hear and understand us just as much as, you know, what limited communication we can get from them as well. So that's something to go by, because if we can have that, those intelligent responses, hopefully we can collect more data to validate that there is something out there that is responding to us.
0: Next up, let's go to Sue in North Carolina, east of the Rockies. Hi, Sue.
4: Hello.
0: Go ahead, Susie.
4: Hi, yeah, boy, it's hot. It was 98 today.
0: That's hot.
4: Yep,
0: that's hot.
4: Getting warmer. Yeah, I had a question. Wonderful guests. I was wondering if there are a number of hauntings in, like, particular places of this country. Are there, like, more or less hauntings in, you know, certain places in this country?
0: Why don't you take that, June?
2: Well, you know, one thing I can say is I think a lot, there are different parts of the country that believe more in ghosts, like the southern states. A lot of the southern states, they really have a stronger belief in spirits and ghosts, so a lot more reported. You know, like Ross had said before, it's hard to say. You know, Seattle, Washington is one of the newest cities in the United States, and it has a lot of ghost stories. But, you know, you compare it to New York, Massachusetts, or any of those others, and they have so much history and everything, but it's really hard to say. But I know the South kind of reports a lot more ghost stories, because I think they're more, they have their, a lot of ghosts
1: beliefs
2: and,
1: in it, yeah.
2: Or beliefs, yeah.
0: Does the age of the city have a lot to do with it, Ross?
1: Well, I think it helps in most cases when you have some historic buildings, especially if they look more Gothic than anything, people will tend to apply ghost stories to them, whether they're haunted or not.
2: Right.
1: We all want to believe that spooky old house that's been abandoned for 30 years has definitely got to be haunted, when there may not be anything there at all.
2: Especially old theaters and things like that. It's like they all have ghost stories.
1: Yeah. So, you know, like June said, you know, there is a cultural belief, and that can vary from, you know, east to west and north and south. We all have our, you know, the customs that we carry from our ancestors. Mm-hmm. So those stories can carry on. So it's one of those things that, yeah. We want to believe that ghosts are everywhere, but in most cases, it's hard to prove that.
0: Let's go to Gene in Citrus Heights, California, west of the Rockies. Hello, Gene. Good morning.
5: Good morning, George. Hello, Gene and Ross. Thank you for taking my call. Yes, I have a two-part question. I'd like to know if with the house that that the woman supposedly asked her parents what the energy you felt there was, and also the Pennsylvania State Prison, I think it is, or hospital that they built a Halloween attraction out of, but supposedly it's really haunted, so they just build around it. So I was just wondering what energy you felt, what were your experiences
0: on? That would be the Lizzie Borden place, right?
5: Yes.
1: Oh, yes. Lizzie Borden. I actually have had the pleasure of being there a number of times. Great location. Definitely can give you the chills knowing that, yes, the true story is that the family was murdered there. Whether it was Lizzie or not, you do have the axe murders that took place. So it is a great story, a great, I hate to say great, you know, tragic event, but when it comes to ghosts, they tend to focus on places where tragedy does happen, especially when people are suddenly killed. There is belief that spirits can linger when they don't know that they have passed on. So a place like the Lizzie Borden House has the perfect recipe for being a haunted location. I unfortunately don't have any ghost experiences to share from those places because I didn't have the opportunity to spend the night, but I have been there for a few hours doing mini investigation, I should say. But when it comes to the prison, oh my gosh, that has been
0: that's,
1: a great.
0: That's the Eastern right? State Penitentiary, right, in Philadelphia?
1: I've been to that one. I'm not sure if that's the one that the caller was talking about, but I've been to quite a few prisons. Yeah. In fact, you're talking about the one in Philadelphia, Eastern right, State Penitentiary.
0: Right. Closed in 71.
1: I was the first to investigate that place. It was back in 2002, before this ghost hunting, you know, fad started up. I was doing a filming for a television show, and they had sent us out to that prison, and we got to spend the night there. And I was brought in because I had always been more advanced than a lot of the other ghost hunting teams, so I'd like to focus on more of a scientific approach and collect as much data as possible. And we were using our Spectre system, and they had put us in death row, the area that is one of the most known areas to be haunted. And I remember we got a lot of interesting readings in that area when we had set it up to be monitored for a good 20 minutes with no interference. And I should say no interference with the living. So when we went back and looked at our readings, we had movement readings. We had light phenomena happening in there. So it was a great place. But I do have one story that I can share from that place. I remember we were taking a break from filming, and me and my tech lead, we kind of wandered off on our own just to explore. It was just amazing to have this prison to ourselves. And we went down one of the walkways. And as we were coming back, we started to hear footsteps behind us. You know, we would take a few footsteps and then we'd stop and listen. And of course, we'd hear this step, step.
0: Yeah.
1: Step, step. And, you know, being intrigued, I'm one of those people that don't scream and run away. I start going towards the noises and I started, you know, trying to get closer and closer to it. And every time I'd take a couple steps, I'd stop and I'd hear it go step, step, step, step. And I'm getting closer and closer and closer to it. And I realize it's coming from this one cell. And so I immediately go into the cell and I'm just waiting for something to appear and make itself known. And all of a sudden I hear this step, step right in the cell. And I realize what we're hearing is water leaking down, splashing onto the floor.
0: You never know. We're going to come back with you, Ross, in June and take final calls on Coast to Coast AM.
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12: Humid with mostly cloudy skies tonight and some strong storms likely. Heavy rain as well. Few scattered showers later on. Low temperature down to 68 with a southwest wind of 10 miles per hour. On Thursday, variable clouds and humid with a chance of thunderstorms, especially the southern half of the state. High temperature around 88 with a west wind of 5 to 10. On Thursday night, partly cloudy and humid with more thunderstorms possible. Low 67. Friday continued muggy with partly cloudy skies to mostly cloudy skies and a chance of thunderstorms. High temperature Friday, 85. Saturday, partly sunny, a bit less humid with a small chance of thunderstorms. High temperature 83 for Independence Day. Sunday, sunny to partly cloudy, high 82. On Monday, mostly sunny, still warm, high up to 84. I'm 9 StormTrack meteorologist Jackson Garlock on AM 550, FM 99.9. WSAU.
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0: And welcome back, George Norrie, along with Ross Allison and June Nixon. Ross and June, the Eastern State Penitentiary is where Al Capone was housed, and he complained that he was visited by a haunted ghost. Did you know that, Ross?
1: Yeah, it was one of his victims in the St. Valentine Massacre. Yeah, he thought that one of those guys was out there haunting him, and he'd be heard in the middle of the night screaming, "Leave me alone, leave me alone." Yeah, it's a pretty interesting story. And it's cool when you visit there, you can actually see his old cell that he actually had it all decorated. They allowed him to have, you know, furniture, and there was like a old radio there and everything. So he had a little cell that was a little bit of luxury there.
0: It wasn't great, but it was pretty good for him, huh?
1: It was.
0: Was there ever a time that you did not believe in the afterlife?
1: You know, it's like I said, I'm not sure what to believe. I want to say I'm more of a believer than anything, because I've been doing this for long enough and had enough experiences to say that there's something to this. We're not wasting our time. Do we have all the answers? No. But I'd have to say that, you know, there were times that, yeah, you always second guess yourself whenever you have an experience, and you're always wondering, well, you know, could that have been debunked? Am I, you know, is this more psychological than it is, you know, a physical haunting? So I want to say, yeah, there's always going to be doubt. But for me, There's more of these experiences that say there's something to this, and that's why I'm still here. That's why I'm still doing these shows. That's why I'm still investigating, because I know there's something out there, and I just want to know what it is.
0: I knew somebody who was on a motorcycle accident. He died on it. And we went to his funeral, and it was an open casket. And I'm looking at the body, and it just, for some reason, and this was the only time it's ever happened to me, I felt, what if there's no afterlife? This is it for him. It's all over with. It's done. And it was a stark, horrible feeling. Mm-hmm. So bad that I hoped to God that there was an afterlife. What happened to me? What was going over me?
1: Well, I can't even imagine. You know, you hear so many stories, you know, with so many guests that you've had on your shows, that you kind of have to have this open mind to all these different theories and ideas that come across your table. And then to be in the situation to think that, gosh, you know, is there any truth to any of this? You know, that can be kind of a slap in the face. But I just want to believe there's something. There's something to this. You know, there's so many credible people out there. You know, put aside, you know, the people with mental illness, or, you know, people that just are looking for their 15 minutes of fame. But there are some people that I've come across throughout my career that I just know that they believe what they experienced is true, that there is something to this.
0: June, did you ever have any doubts?
2: Well, yeah, I've had some doubts, and there are some times that all of a sudden I'll be thinking about this. I'll be thinking, it's like, you know, what is it going to be like? I mean, if I die and there's just nothingness, and it just makes you, you know, a chill over your whole body. But
1: well, I know with June, you know, your mother had recently passed away.
2: Yeah.
1: And I know that was something very hard for you, and you were wanting some sort of confirmation that if she was out there, that she would at least let you know. And there was that one amazing experience you had.
2: Yeah, that was wild. It was all of a sudden, it's like it was the day, what was like almost the day of the anniversary of her death. And all of a sudden, I smelled this really strong perfume. And I was like, have I smelled that before? And it just hit me really hard. And I realized that it was my mom's perfume. And my dog was acting really, really weird and everything. And I called Ross and I said, you know, I think that was my mom. I think that was my mom's perfume. And Ross said, well, maybe the neighbors are using some fabric softener or something that's really strong. And I said, no, I don't think so. I think that was my mom's perfume. And then that's when I realized it was the anniversary of her death. And I thought, I think she just came by to say hi because I smelled it and then it went away just as quickly. You know, scents don't usually do that. When you have a scent in the air that's a strong perfume, it kind of dwindles for a while to leave. And I don't know, I felt pretty comforted by that.
0: All right, so let's go to calls for both of you. Steve in Tennessee to kick us off. Hey, Steven, go ahead.
3: Hey, George, what's the latest on Captain Sullenberger?
0: Sully, I'd have to check on that, but he's doing okay.
3: Okay. Hey, have either of you ever been to, there's two old prisons in Tennessee. One of them's in Nashville, and they've used it for filming quite a bit. And the other one is Brushy Mountain State Prison. It's up in East Tennessee. Have you ever been to either one of those?
2: Oh, yes.
1: Definitely Brushy Mountain. In fact, some of the most amazing experiences that I've had, were in our documentary Parasense. And, that actually is where I teamed up with scientists and we had some amazing experiences where we were trying to prove touch. And I actually, with the tracking system that we had developed, it was interesting because one of the, guys actually got scratched, and we had documented this. You know, we always look over our subjects before the experiment and then right after. And sure enough, right after the experiment, he had a bleeding scratch on him. And so we went back through our equipment and we found that at the moment that he got scratched, something approached him and then left. And it was just amazing to have that confirmation.
0: Sure was. Sully, by the way, was that great pilot that he's retired now with U.S. Airways, who brought down a plane in the Hudson Bay with 155 people aboard. Everybody was safe.
1: Well, yeah, that's right.
2: It was awesome.
0: That was a miracle.
2: Yes, definitely.
0: Ross, where do your travels take you next?
1: Oh, gosh, it's hard to say. I got my lecture tour coming up in October, so that usually takes me all over the East Coast where I'll be lecturing. I'm looking at going back to China and Japan to do some more investigations. I just got back from doing London and Paris, so I had some pretty cool fun things there. And then me and June just got back from doing a trip where we investigated some amazing places throughout Italy and we're constantly on the go. It never stops for us.
0: Ross, how do people in other countries look at ghosts?
1: You know, and that's one of the most fascinating things when it comes to investigating the paranormal. I remember being in Rome and wanting to investigate the catacombs. And I remember approaching them and saying, hey, you know, do you mind? And I should point out, this is before the ghost hunting fad. So I, you know, wanted to do an investigation in the catacombs, and they just didn't understand what the concept of ghost hunting was. It was just like, yes, it's haunted. Yes, we have ghosts. Why do you need to prove this?
2: What's the big deal?
1: Yeah. So it was interesting just to find that they were very open to it. And yet you go to places like, you know, China and Japan, and you want to do investigating, and they're like, no, you do not go into these places.
2: It's dangerous. It's too dangerous.
1: Yeah, it's one of those things that, you know, if somebody dies on a property, they're known to just lock it up and throw away the key and never go back to it ever again. And so I just find that so fascinating, just the different cultural beliefs when it comes to the paranormal, where you get a lot of these European countries that are like so open to it and so accepting that you don't need proof that ghosts exist. They're there. They know that they're there. Mm-hmm. And then you go to some, you know, countries where it's just like they don't want to accept it. They don't want to know about it. They just want to leave it alone. So it is very fascinating, and it can be challenging as a paranormal investigator having these opportunities to try and investigate their haunts.
0: Let's go to Rick in Massachusetts. Rick, you're up. Go ahead, sir.
4: Hi, guys. How are you?
0: Good, Rick.
4: Hey.
0: Go ahead. Well, we lost him. He's gone. Let's try Nancy in Buffalo, New York, east of the Rockies. Hi, Nance.
5: Hi. Hi, George.
0: Hi there.
5: I'm a longtime listener, and I appreciate all your programs.
0: Thank you very much.
5: And Ross and June, I think you're very brave for all the work that you've been doing.
1: Thank you.
5: But I have a very personal experience. I'm a retired teacher. I own my own house, and I live in the upstairs apartment, and I have rented the downstairs apartment. And I had a boyfriend living in the downstairs apartment, and he did die. And then I don't know, remember how soon afterwards this happened, but I'm upstairs in my bedroom laying down, and I have one lamp on in the room, and I'm laying on my right side. And then all of a sudden, I can feel a pressure like somebody's holding me on my two shoulders from behind, a pressure. And I open my eyes, and I'm thinking, this is not a dream. This is really happening. And I say to myself, well, God is protecting me, but I don't want to look around because I'm afraid I might see a horrible person. And so it gradually releases, and then I hear footsteps, clomp, clomp, clomp, going to the dining room door, slam the door shut, and then I hear more footsteps all the way down to the front door, and slam the front door shut.
2: Wow.
5: Very loud.
1: Wow.
5: So I stayed in bed for about a half an hour. I was really scared. I didn't know what to do. So finally I did get up to make sure that the doors were closed, you know, and everything was okay. But that's the only time that's ever happened to me, and that was really, really something. I've heard that ghosts have, like, electrical bodies or something, so I could see how they could hug somebody that way.
0: Your thoughts, Ross?
1: It brings up a story that my great-grandmother told me, that one night she was just laying in bed, and all of a sudden she felt somebody crawl in bed with her and put his arms around her, and then he kept saying, I'm sorry, I'm sorry, and she was terrified. She couldn't move. She couldn't do anything, and then it finally just faded away. And she found out the very next day that her ex-husband had died that night.
0: Oh, geez.
1: And I think it was just him visiting her to apologize, you know, for what he had put her through while they were together. And I think in that situation, you know, for her, maybe it was her boyfriend coming back and just, you know, embracing her and just letting her know that he's there. So I think spirit has that capability.
0: How long does it take, Ross, for the dead to realize they're dead?
1: I don't know. In some cases, I don't think that they know and will ever know. You know, it's still one of those situations where we're not even sure how well we can communicate to them and how well they can communicate back to us. So in some cases where people are dealing with paranormal phenomena and they're terrified of it, I also have to remind clients that, you know, sometimes you're almost dealing with a case of where you're counseling the spirit because you're trying to get them to understand what the situation is. And sometimes that counseling is to let them know that they have passed, that they can move on. They don't need to stay here on this property. Maybe, you know, they're here because they were watching over their families and their family has moved on. Their kids have grown up and moved on and married and had their own families, and they don't know how to move forward. And so you kind of have to convince the spirit, like, hey, you can move on now. And it's not just as simple as just saying it that one time. Sometimes it may be a daily reminder to get it through to them that they can move on, that they don't need to be here anymore.
0: Let's go to John in Wisconsin. John, take it away.
6: Hello, George.
7: Brief comments, please.
6: I think one of the reasons that we are confused about ghosts or we dismiss them is because our human instinct is to sensationalize the story, make it more juicy, more marketable. But then we confuse facts with fiction. In Wisconsin, southeastern Wisconsin, there's a ghost called the Beast of Bray Road.
1: Yep.
6: And the beast has been there forever. And over the generations, much has been added to the story to make it more marketable, more TV friendly. And it confuses everybody, which is unfortunate. So I want to end my comments by saying this. I commend Ross for being transparent and not going on television to sensationalize stories to make the producers of the TV happy, because then we confuse facts with fiction. Well done to both of you. George, thank you for taking my call.
0: They do that. Ross, I want to thank you. And June, thank you. Keep in touch, both of you. And your websites are linked up at coasttocoastam.com. Fascinating people. For Dan Galante, Tom Danheiser, Sue Trikas, Lex Lonehood, Sean Ladasur, Alec Fernandez, Tim Banal, George Knapp, and Richard Serrett, I'm George Norrie, somewhere out there on Coast to Coast AM. We'll see you on our next edition. Until then, be safe, everyone.

0: The Great American Story was not finished back in 1776. 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

0: advancing the MOU with Iran that involves keeping the Strait of Hormuz open and starting discussions on Iran's nuclear program. Technical talks on the nuclear issue are moving forward today as planned, as traffic continues to increase in the Strait. U.S. mediators remain confident the current framework could lead to Iran making serious nuclear concessions.
1: Meantime, Russia launched a large-scale attack on Ukraine's capital overnight, leaving at least 13 people dead, many others injured. The attack with ballistic and cruise missiles and drones damaging buildings and civilian infrastructure across Kyiv. Russia continuing to feel the pain at the pump as Ukraine strikes deeper inside its borders. Fox's Greg Palcott.
2: Long lines at gas stations all across the country as locals deal with shortages, rationing, restrictions, dry pumps. Prices more than doubling at $9 a gallon. New for a country typically energy self-sufficient. Clashes on the front lines turning into fistfights on the gas lines as social media videos show impatient customers duking it out. All due to Ukraine's new strategy, intensifying its long-range drone and missile attacks hitting Russian energy infrastructure near and far. 50 reported strikes in the last 3 months. One target hit twice this week, knocking out a chunk of Russian refinery capacity. It's not just individuals affected. It's also farmers, service providers, companies. Even Russian President Putin can't cover this one up.
1: And the U.S. beats Bosnia and Herzegovina 2-0 to reach the round of 16 in the World Cup. 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
1: Later this morning, the Labor Department releasing the key jobs report for the month of June. Fox's Hillary Barsky has a preview for us.
5: Economists are expecting that employers added 110,000 jobs in June, trailing May's much stronger than expected tally of 172,000. The unemployment rate is forecast to hold steady at 4.3% for the fourth consecutive month. After a sluggish 2025, the labor market has showed resilience and picked up with the average year-to-date pace of about 114,000 new jobs per month. The key question is whether the labor market is still strong enough to support more Fed tightening or whether slower hiring and any uptick in unemployment is a sign that the oil shock and broader uncertainty are taking a toll on the economy. Hillary Barsky, Fox News.
1: Record-breaking high temperatures expected to affect millions of people in the central and eastern U.S. through the 4th of July holiday weekend.
6: More than 65 million people across 20 states could see temperatures top 100 degrees this week, with more than 150 million currently under heat alerts. New York City Mayor Zoran Mamdani says if the forecast holds, it could be the city's hottest 4th of July since 2010.
7: The city has opened hundreds of cooling centers across the five boroughs. We have also launched a fleet of more than a dozen cool vans, where New Yorkers can access medical care and resources.
6: Forecasters are expecting Friday heat indices of 105 in Raleigh, North Carolina, 109 in Memphis, Tennessee, and 110 in Washington, D.C. Extreme heat is the number one weather-related killer in the U.S. In New York City, Tanya J. Powers, Fox News.
1: And cops say at least eight monks are dead after a pickup truck driven by an 11-year-old boy crashed into a group of 35 on a pilgrimage. This happening in Thailand. Five of the monks were declared dead at the scene. The others died later at a hospital. And Taylor Swift and Travis Kelce reportedly going to be tying the knot Friday in New York City at Madison Square Garden. I'm Ted Lindner. This is Fox News.
8: Humid with mostly cloudy skies tonight and some strong storms likely. Heavy rain as well. Few scattered showers later on. Low temperature down to 68 with a southwest wind of 10 miles per hour. On Thursday, variable clouds and humid with a chance of thunderstorms, especially the southern half of the state. High temperature around 88 with a west wind of 5 to 10. On Thursday night, partly cloudy and humid with more thunderstorms possible. Low 67. Friday continued muggy with partly cloudy skies to mostly cloudy skies and a chance of

0: thunderstorms. High temperature Friday, 85. Saturday, partly sunny, a bit less humid with a small chance of thunderstorms. High temperature 83 for Independence Day. Sunday, sunny to partly cloudy, high 82. On Monday, mostly sunny, still warm, high up to 84. I'm 9 StormTrack meteorologist Jackson Garlock on AM 550, FM 99.9, WSAU.
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0: from the City of Angels near the Pacific Ocean. Good morning, good evening, wherever you may be across the nation, around the world. I'm George Norrie. This is Coast to Coast AM. Later tonight, hauntings. Here's what's happening. An Earth-facing sunspot unleashed a powerful X-class solar flare, as we've been warning over the years, triggering radio blackouts across parts of North America. The intense burst of X-rays released during the eruption reached Earth in just over 8 minutes, triggering strong radio blackouts across the daylight side of Earth. This mainly affected high-frequency radio users across parts of North America who may have experienced temporary signal degradation or brief communication outages while the flare was at its strongest. We've been warning about this. Representatives for the U.S. and Iran enter their second day of nuclear de-escalation talks in Doha, Qatar. On Wednesday, though, Iran refuses to meet face-to-face with U.S. officials, forcing the sides to deal through Qatari mediators. Meanwhile, President Donald Trump reportedly held multiple conversations on returning to an all-out war in Iran if the talks fail, though he is reportedly trying to continue going the diplomatic route for now. Here's our Tom Danheiser with more. Tom.
1: Well, the U.S. and Iran are currently holding indirect talks in Doha, Qatar, aiming to solidify a 60-day ceasefire. Despite the diplomatic efforts, mediators by Qatar and Pakistan both say that both sides have traded tit-for-tat military strikes over maritime disputes in the Strait of Hormuz. Iran's chief negotiator, Mohammad Bagher Ghalibaf, said Tehran will not move forward with the final agreement with the United States until the commitments outlined in the previously agreed memorandum of understanding begin to be implemented. Qatar has confirmed that talks between U.S. and Iran negotiators in Doha have made positive progress. Meanwhile, officials have said the war in Iran and the closure of the Strait of Hormuz have caused a rift between the U.S. and Saudi Arabia, leaving America to consider possibly reducing its military footprint in the kingdom. And Israel maintains a security presence in southern Lebanon, despite a fragile truce, focusing operations on Hezbollah infrastructure. George?
0: Thank you, Tom. Howard Bloom, the author of The Mohammed Code, is with us with his perspective on what's been going on. Howard, it doesn't seem like it's ever going to end.
2: No, the two biggest issues on the table in our negotiations with Iran are a do or die for the world's economy, the Strait of Hormuz, and a possible do or die for humankind, Iran's nuclear program. So how are these talks going this week? Lumpy, bumpy, and confused. Thursday of last week, June 25th, Iran struck a Singapore-flagged commercial tanker with a kamikaze drone. The command center of the ship, its bridge, was damaged. The ship's sin was apparently that instead of following Iran's shore on the north of the strait, the vessel followed Oman's coast on the south. And taking that Oman route could be a way of dodging the authority of the Iranians. After all, just a month ago, Iran set up a new governmental body, the Persian Gulf Strait Authority, to utterly and completely rule the strait. America called this drone strike a violation of the Memorandum of Understanding that Iran and the USA had signed on June 17th. So we responded on Friday, June 26th, with retaliatory strikes against Iran's missile storage and launch facilities, drone storage and launch facilities, and coastal radar installations near the strait. Over the weekend, Donald Trump said that despite this military action, Iran had called asking to continue the meetings in Qatar. The meetings designed to hammer out the details of a peace agreement based on the June 17th Memorandum of Understanding. But on Tuesday of this week, when Steve Witkoff and Jared Kushner flew to the Middle East for the meetings our president had implied the Iranians had begged for, the two were met with an Iranian insult, a small punishment from Tehran. Yes, an Iranian delegation had flown to Doha, but no, they would not meet with Kushner and Witkoff. Instead, they met with Qatar's Prime Minister, Sheikh Mohammed bin Abdulrahman Al Thani, who then apparently shuttled to another room to meet with the Americans. It was a game of telephone, or real shuttle diplomacy. Nonetheless, the Americans said today that they had made positive progress. They did not explain what that progress might have been. The Western press tends not to know Islamic history and holy scripts, so our media missed a crucial problem. Any conversation in these meetings about the Strait of Hormuz will be locked in a knot. Why? Because of Allah. Yes, because of God himself. Today, Iran's parliamentary speaker and key negotiator, Ghalibaf, proclaimed that the Strait of Hormuz was a divine gift that God gave us in this war, which is our greatest instrument of power. That gives the Strait of Hormuz a standing that towers over the laws of the sea. In Islam, what God gives, you cannot easily give up. So the Iranians swear that relinquishing control of the Strait of Hormuz is off the table, non-negotiable, something the negotiations with the Americans are not even allowed to discuss. And Iran is setting itself up to be the owner and operator of the Strait, charging fees for services of roughly $1 million per ship from the end of the 60-day MOU until the day of judgment. Then there's a second major requirement for any peace agreement, Iran's abandonment of nuclear weapons. Our president has proclaimed that Iran will never get a nuclear bomb. In fact, he's insisted on it over and over again for good reasons. Iran is developing missiles that can carry atomic devastation to our biggest cities. But there's a serious hitch, says Iran's parliament speaker and key negotiator, Mohammad Bagher Ghalibaf. Recent Western reports that Iran will give the International Atomic Agency, Energy Agency, the right to inspect Iran's nuclear facilities are false. So what are the negotiations in Doha really all about? As Iran sees it, America's unconditional surrender to Iran and thawing the $100 billion of Iranian funds frozen in the world's banks.
0: We'll see what happens. Thanks, Howard. Companies in the private sector added 98,000 jobs in June. The figure is below economists' estimate of a gain of 118,000 jobs and down from the prior month's unrevised 122,000 payroll figures. Americans preparing to hold a 4th of July barbecue this weekend will face higher costs for their burgers and hot dogs amid stubborn inflation, according to a new report. The American Farm Bureau's Federation Summer Cookout Cost Survey finds that in 2026, a classic 4th of July cookout for 10 people will cost about $73, or about $7.38 a person. That amounts to an increase of only $2.90, or 4% compared with a year ago, but it is up. Here's Mish Sedlock with his perspective. Mish, what do you think of all this?
3: Interesting jobs report, $98,000, weaker than expected. Uneven creation. Leisure and hospitality was weak for the sixth straight month. Professional and business services have been weaker for a lot longer than that. Here's a statement from Dr. Nella Richardson, the chief economist for ADP. The pace of hiring is telling a story of supply and demand. We know it's taking people longer to find work, but there are also signs of labor supply constraints. For now, the overall effect is a slowdown in job creation. George, that's been going on for a long time. Very choppy. The best news out of the report, small employers added 53,000 jobs. Those employers of 1 to 19,000 added 38,000, and those with 20 to 49 employees added 15,000. That's good news, George. Mid-sized employers added 29,000 jobs, and large employers, that's those with 500 or more employees, added 25,000. Now, let's look at by sector. Goods added 5,000, construction 2,000, manufacturing 5,000. These sectors are always low every month. Information added 7,000. Financial activities, this is kind of a surprise, added 14,000. That's good. Professional and business services only added 2,000. It's been very weak. Here's the kicker. The unevenness is right here. Education and health services added 48,000 jobs, nearly half of the jobs this month. This has been going on for a really long time. Leisure and hospitality only added 2,000 jobs. And one of the reasons why the professional and business services only added 2,000, AI is really killing that sector. So uneven economy here now, with education and health services fueling it. not a good sign there, George.
0: And go barbecuing this 4th of July. Thanks, Mitch. An East Orange, New Jersey couple is facing a slew of criminal charges after climbing on top of the Empire State Building while holding a banner reading, "When the power of love beats the love of power, the world knows peace." Following a response by the New York City Police Department, the masked pair, later identified as a Netflix star Angelina Nicola, 33 years old, and Ivan Kuznikov, 32, appeared to take down the banner and climb down from the antenna to a lower platform, where he then appeared to pull an engagement ring out of a backpack, get down on one knee, and propose to her. The couple was taken into custody, charged with burglary, reckless endangerment, criminal mischief, violation of local law, possession of burglar's tools, and criminal tampering and criminal trespass and disorderly contact. Wow. I don't know if it's all worth it. In a moment, Joshua P. Warren joins us. If you get a moment, get up to our website, coasttocoastam.com, and our highlight reel. You'll take a look at Joshua's new wishing machine, which we'll talk about next on Coast to Coast AM.
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0: And welcome back to Coast, George Norrie with you. We've got a great program for you tonight. With us now, Joshua P. Warren, paranormal investigator and a darn good one, and the host of Strange Things on the Coast to Coast AM Paranormal Podcast Network. He co-founded the Wishing Machine Project, which we'll talk about, and he frequently creates metaphysical inventions. His work explores the universal relationship between matter and energy. And we also gave him a haunted doll. Hello, Josh. Welcome back.
1: Well, thank you so much, George. Always great to be with you.
0: How are you feeling these days?
1: Oh, you know what? I just recovered from pneumonia, so I'm even happier to be here talking with you on the radio. I went on a two-week trip down to the border of South America, and I made various stops on the way down there and back, and at some point I got a bug, and when I returned home here in Las Vegas, I started getting really sick, and then this gradually turned into pneumonia, and of course I was just in bed trying to sleep it off, and it kept getting worse and worse, and
0: oh my God.
1: I woke up one day and I had that kind of death rattle in my lungs. And I kid you not, I was lying there in bed feeling miserable, and I was wondering whether or not it was time for me to go to urgent care. And then all of a sudden my house started shaking. There was an earthquake.
0: You got hit with that Vegas earthquake. That's right.
1: It really shook my house. And, it was a 4 point something. So not gigantic, but still I took that as a sign. So I went downstairs to my wife, Lauren. I said, okay, I think I need to go to urgent care. So I went there. They gave me a lot of medications, including some very high doses of powerful antibiotics. And those antibiotics made me sick as a dog. So here I am now feeling even more miserable. I'm back at my house and I'm nauseated. I just want to go back to bed. But fortunately, for those who don't know, I have a workshop and a laboratory here at my house. And I go, you know what? I don't like to talk about medical stuff because I'm not a doctor. I don't give out medical advice. But I had a wishing machine there in the workshop. And I said, you know, I'm going to go in there and tune this thing and see if I can use this to help me recover more quickly. And then I sat down and something happened. A light bulb went off. And at this point, I did something I've never done before. And this is where my bad fortune turned into good fortune.
0: Good.
1: I took all of these different little components that I had around me, because I have a lot of little things I've collected over the years. And I decided that I would try to build my first ever wishing machine on my own from a design that I invented, that I've been thinking about for years. And so I sat down and I cobbled together this brand new concept of a wishing machine. Took 35 years of my experience. I pared it right down to the basics. And we can talk a little more later, if you like, about why I think this works. I set this thing up. I tuned it.
0: And tell us
1: a few
0: about
1: days
0: the,
1: later.
0: Tell us then, too, when we get into it, Josh, about the components that you used for this.
1: Yeah, I definitely will. And by the way, I have a bit of an echo on my end, so I don't know if that's something I should bring up to you. But nonetheless, when I took this, oh, yeah, that's better. When I took this machine and I started using it, a few days later, I got dressed. I was ready to go out on the town here in Vegas. I went to a movie theater next to a casino, had a great time, walked out of the movie theater, went to the casino, hit a jackpot.
0: Wow.
1: Complete with the tax forms. And I was like, this machine is now working so well for me that it is the only thing I'm using right now. And as you mentioned, anybody listening can go right now to coasttocoastam.com. And you'll see a picture of this machine, as well as a link where you can learn more about it. And here is basically what makes this one different, in my opinion. So, you know, over the years, we've talked a lot about the Brown Mountain Lights, right, George? And the Brown Mountain Lights are they're these strange, anomalous illuminations that appear around this mountain, this low-lying ridge in western North Carolina. These balls of light are floating around, and nobody can explain them. It's been happening for well over 100 years. So my team and I spent many years studying what's called piezoelectricity. And that's the idea that you take some kind of a rock and you apply some stress or some pressure to it. And when you do that, it produces electricity. And so I obtained what's called a piezoelectric disc. And this is a little disc that has a ceramic made into it that's created from silica and various types of clay. When you apply a vibration to this little disc, it produces electricity. As a matter of fact, you can take this little disc and hook it up to just an LED light. And if you just press the disc, it'll light up the LED. And after that, by the way, can you hear me right now, George?
0: Oh, yeah, absolutely.
1: Okay, good. I wanted to make sure. I thought, you know, this is fascinating. This thing takes vibrations and turns them into electromagnetic signals. I'm going to take this and use this as the input plate for my new machine, because a wishing machine has a place where you put your wish into it. So the bottom of this machine has a piezoelectric disc as an input plate. On top of it is a tuner that's made out of a quartz crystal and a magnet. And you know, the whole thing is round. It's small and portable. It's only about 3 inches in diameter. And what you do basically is you take a piece of paper about the size of a sticky note and you write on that piece of paper your wish. But you start with the words, God, I am. And you do that because that whatever you think God is the thing that created all of this that you and I are experiencing. And I believe that wholeheartedly. You know, the man-made object that's farthest away from Earth right now is the Voyager 1 spacecraft launched by NASA in 1977. And it's billions and billions of miles away from Earth, and it has found absolutely nothing similar to this pale blue dot that you and I are on, not to mention us sitting there watching TV and eating our Doritos and messing around on the internet.
0: They're out there.
1: Well, they must be very, very rare. And so I think something created this magical world that we live in. You start by saying God, by humbling yourself and acknowledging that creative power. And then you say, I am, because you're also acknowledging that you are a part of that creation and that you therefore are tapping into that creative power. And once you write God, I am, you write what you want. You can say, God, I am paying my bills this month, or God, I am going to feel better. You know, I put God, I am going to quickly recover from this. You write whatever you want, word it however you like. You put the machine on top of your wish. And when you do that, the idea is that theoretically, the vibration from your wish is being transmitted through the piezoelectric disc and turned into some kind of an electromagnetic transmission. I'll tell you more when we come back from the break.
0: You got that right. Joshua P. Warren with us, and we'll come back and talk more about his wishing machine on Coast to Coast AM.
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0: This day, here's Chris Conley.
1: A young cook was working in a restaurant when Colonel Harlan Sanders, Mr. Kentucky Fried Chicken, walked in. They would start talking on this day, July 2nd.
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1: Harlan Sanders was selling his special Kentucky Fried Chicken batter formula to already established restaurants, and he knew the best time to catch the owner was around closing time after the regular help had gone home. Well, at this diner in Fort Wayne, Indiana, the owner wasn't there that night. So Colonel Sanders spoke with the head cook, who was really a remarkable young man. He had dropped out of high school to work in restaurant kitchens to help his family. He'd been in the Army, where he ran a mess hall that would serve 2,000 meals a day to soldiers. And they talked about the importance of having one specialty dish, the one thing that your restaurant or diner is famous for, like fried chicken or really good hamburgers with all the fixins. The cook would go out and start his own chain of restaurants. Dave Thomas, the founder of Wendy's, born on this day, July 2nd, 1932. And on this day, be on the lookout for people who give good advice. I'm Chris Conley.
4: Two and a half centuries ago, a profound promise was made. A promise that every single individual has the right to life, liberty, and the bold pursuit of happiness. We didn't just inherit that sacred promise. We're the ones who guard it today. We pass it down directly to the kids playing in our neighborhood parks. Marking 250 years of American freedom, Sean's Mirage, Brickner Motors of Little Chicago, and T-Mart Duncan and Baskin-Robbins of Central Wisconsin, together with Midwest Communications, celebrate the 250th anniversary of the United States.
0: The stories you care about. 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
5: 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If they uphold the terms of this working memorandum, Iran will be rewarded with sanctions relief. The choice ultimately will be theirs. If they break the terms, well, President Trump said it pretty well, very clear, unambiguous. Hell will rain down on the IRGC.
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6: Humid with mostly cloudy skies tonight and some strong storms likely. Heavy rain as well. Few scattered showers later on. Low temperature down to 68 with a southwest wind of 10 miles per hour. On Thursday, variable clouds and humid with a chance of thunderstorms, especially the southern half of the state. High temperature around 88 with a west wind of 5 to 10. On Thursday night, partly cloudy and humid with more thunderstorms possible. Low 67. Friday continued muggy with partly cloudy skies to mostly cloudy skies and a chance of thunderstorms. High temperature Friday, 85. Saturday, partly sunny, a bit less humid with a small chance of thunderstorms. High temperature 83 for Independence Day. Sunday, sunny to partly cloudy, high 82. On Monday, mostly sunny, still warm, high up to 84. I'm 9 StormTrack meteorologist Jackson Garlock on AM 550, FM 99.9. 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
1: We'll take your calls next hour with the paranormal investigator Joshua P. Warren. 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

0: And welcome back to Coast, George Norrie with you, along with Joshua P. Warren. Josh, I'm looking at your new wishing machine on the coasttocoastam.com website in the highlight reel. What are those eight little green buttons around it?
1: Well, you know, here's one thing about an effective wishing machine. A wishing machine needs to, at very least, be an extremely effective placebo, because there is something about the idea that these machines are tools that help you tap into your own creative potential that really makes them work. And so having all those little green compasses around the outside, they illustrate for you that there are actual physical forces at work.
0: Are they functional?
1: Well, yeah, they work. As a matter of fact, there's a video there, there's a link also at joshuapwarren.com in the Curiosity Shop, and you can watch this short video where I show you that when you take the tuner, as I call it, it's a floating tuner that's made out of the quartz crystal and the magnet, and you bring it down there to hover over top. It doesn't literally float, but it just fits on top of the disc that has the piezoelectric button, if you will. And then you spin that thing. What you are doing is placing your actual physical bioenergy into this theoretical system. And so what you're doing is you'll see those compasses start moving, which helps you to envision that you're sending these vibrations out. And at the same time, we know that this piezoelectric disc on the bottom is literally also, at very least on a microscopic level, taking those vibrations and sending out some kind of electromagnetic transmission. To me, an effective wishing machine needs to be a combination of something that makes some kind of rational sense to you in terms of engineering, but it also needs to have a psychological impact. Seeing it do something, knowing that you have something physical here that does something, that helps your brain to connect with it, because these are mind-powered machines. And I want to stress that, because, you know, there are people out there who are afraid of things like wishing machines because they've seen, you know, the leprechaun stories where be careful what you wish for. There's always some unexpected price you pay, right? Or, you know, the monkey's paw. There's a new movie out I watched the other day called Obsession, where a guy makes a wish and then it comes true, but not the way he wanted it to. People get afraid of that, but that's all fiction. You see, you are creating the manifestation. The machine is a tool. So if you have positive intentions, then only positive things can happen when you make your wish. And so one of the great things about this device is that traditionally with a radionics machine or wishing machine, you set it up somewhere and you don't touch it. You program it, you tune it, and you just let it do its thing. This is the opposite, because every single day, all the variables of the world are changing. With this machine, you want to touch it as often as possible. You want to spin it as often as possible. You want to adjust that tuner as often as possible. You don't have to think about what you're doing. You just do it. And Mother Nature will determine the position that the crystal and the magnet ends up in, which is also going to help to theoretically tune whatever's happening. Now, let me also stress, nobody knows how these machines work, including me, but they do work. And so what I've done is take what I've learned after all these years and condensed it down into this very simple, affordable, portable device, which is, to me, different than any other type of device that's ever been made. And so, you know, again, it also goes back to this idea that we are creators. You know, I was born and raised in Asheville, North Carolina.
0: Right.
1: And I have a Christian background. The Reverend Billy Graham lived right down the road from me. And in reading the Bible, there are some very interesting parts that a lot of people don't talk about. In the book of Psalm, for example, 82:6, God says to humans, ye are gods. And then later on in the New Testament, Jesus in John 10:34, he quotes that when he's talking to humans. And so there is this concept that's hard for us to wrap our minds around, that to say ye are gods, I interpret that as meaning that we have enormous creative potential that we can tap into that that we don't understand, and tools help us do that. And it's, and there's nothing wrong with using a tool if you use it only with good intentions. Only good things can happen. And you know, it's like I can walk from here to the next town with the two legs that God gave me in, I don't know, maybe a couple of days, or I can get on a bicycle, which is just this machine, and I might be there in a few hours.
0: Or you could be in a car and get there in minutes.
1: Exactly. And, but you know, there's nothing that the bicycle doesn't have any spirit or energy, so to speak. If you're not on it, it doesn't do anything. It just sits there. You can take a wishing machine and put it out in the middle of the desert without any contact with humans. It's not going to do anything.
0: You remember you remember the Twilight Zone?
1: I love that show. Sure. I have the whole set on DVD.
0: Look at season 2, episode 2 when you have time. It's called The Man in the Bottle. It's about a guy, an antique shop owner, who is granted 4 wishes from a genie. So the genie is his wishing machine. But each one comes with a dark twist, teaching him and his wife a lesson about contentment and wishing. His 3rd wish was a disaster. It turned him into, he wished for money and power, and the genie turned him into Adolf Hitler. He had 1 wish left, and he wished himself to be back to what he was, and he learned his lesson. With your wishing machine, is there any ramification?
1: No, there is no negative ramification. Now, I will be honest with you. You could take this wishing machine and you could do something negative with it if you chose to do it. So, for example, if you're mad at your neighbor, you could take this and you could make the neighbor have a flat tire or a rainy day on his birthday party. Or you know, I mean, you can do that.
0: Or worse, right?
1: Well, I think that you could probably do a lot worse, yes.
0: What about karma, though? Does it come back and bite you?
1: I believe so. I believe very strongly in karma. The reason I believe in karma is that, well, if you just look at physics, for every action, there's an opposite but equal reaction. And therefore, it seems to me that if you produce any type of energy in one form or another, it's going to come back to you. And, you know, some people say they believe it comes back 7-fold and all that. I don't know about that. But I definitely do believe in karma. I think it's completely consistent with everything we know about traditional physics. And so that's why it only makes sense for you to use it for positive purposes, because you're just hurting yourself otherwise.
0: How long does it take the machine to work?
1: It depends on the complexity of the situation. So let's say, for example, you want to produce and write and direct a feature film. Well, you're talking about probably including a lot of different lives in that, and a lot of different moving parts, and a lot of synchronicities, and a lot of luck. And so that is going to be something complex, and it varies on a case-per-case basis. And so something like that's going to take longer. I mean, I think a wishing machine will make that process a lot smoother for you. But, you know, in the case of like helping myself recover, that just took days. I get emails all the time from people who tell me that they use this type of technology. And I believe it is a technology in order to do simple things like, hit a jackpot or find a parking spot. Or like a guy emailed me tonight and said that he entered a contest and won like several gallons of free ice cream. and that didn't take very long. So it really just depends. But, you know, the great thing about it, however, is that when you use these machines and you have the right attitude, then anything that you want to happen can happen much more quickly, much more efficiently, much more smoothly. And it's one of those things where, you know how sometimes you wake up and things are just going your way and you say, this is a good day.
0: Right.
1: And then sometimes it's the opposite. This just kind of gives you a good day. It helps all those pieces come together for you, and it helps you to create things very quickly. And I think that you have the power to do this without the machine, but the machine is a tool and I use it. You know, it doesn't come natural to me to be Mr. Optimist. A lot of people think that because I'm always talking about being positive. But I was pretty much born a pessimistic person. I don't know why that is. I think a lot of people listening can understand it. I mean, if you're that kind of person.
0: I've never known you to be negative, Josh.
1: Well, and it's because that I started studying how to defeat that, because I didn't want that. I didn't want that for myself. I saw that what I was doing was manifesting negativity by being a pessimist. And so I started trying to help myself, and I started reading books, and I started listening. I mean, we're going way back here. You know, there weren't podcasts around, but I was listening to audiobooks in the shower and when I was driving, and I was watching movies by people like, you know, the guy who did Chicken Soup for the Soul, and, you know, and really started learning that you can change your mind and you can change, therefore, the world that you live in. But there are different tools that can help you. And so that's why I have a positive, rewarding, blessed life right now, is because that I am open-minded. I do have faith. And I do use these tools, and that's why I am very happy to be able to contribute some of these new tools to the rest of the world.
0: When one wishes, where does the wish go in order to be granted?
1: Well, you know, I kind of view our world as a big bubble. And so everything inside of it is sort of connected. It's all within the bubble. It's kind of like air within the bubble. All the air is connected. And whatever you want is out there somewhere. It's floating out there somewhere. It just may not be right there where you are. So I believe that when you send a particular signal out there that targets that thing that you want, that it will trigger that thing and send it straight back to you. I don't think that it's necessarily a wish that's being granted by somebody. However, you can do something very simple to create for yourself what I call a spiritual helper or a minion. And this is something that's listed there on the Coast to Coast AM website. This is something that anybody can do. You can do this tonight if you want to experiment with this. Would you like to know the technique?
0: Absolutely.
1: Well, for one thing, you have to realize that I've seen a lot of evidence to indicate that spiritual beings are absolutely tangible. As a matter of fact, there is a video there at coasttocoastam.com that was given to me by a friend here in Las Vegas named Linda. Her sister, Kathy, lives in Oklahoma, and this was captured on Kathy's security camera January 1st of 2022, I believe. And I talked to Kathy, and she gave me all the details, and this is legit. She has had some kind of a spiritual entity around her house. It's a long story. I could talk a lot about that. But one of the great things about this video clip is that there was snow on the ground, and this entity was floating around outside of her house, and you can see it actually leave tracks in the snow.
0: That's the video we have up on the website, right?
1: Yeah, to me, it's absolutely amazing. It's one of the best, most interesting pieces of possible evidence I've ever seen for spiritual beings making a physical impact on the physical world. I call it ghost footprints, but it's not necessarily a ghost. We don't know what it is. There was a tornado in that neighborhood a few years before that destroyed a lot of houses. I don't know if people died or not. But Kathy says that she's always been one of those people that spirits are kind of drawn to. And if you're especially that type of person, this next exercise might work very well for you. I really used to call it creating a minion. And now you can't really use the word minion too much because everybody just thinks of the cartoon. But minion goes back to a French word, which means a darling or a favorite. So let's say you want to create a spiritual helper for yourself. You have something that you want to accomplish and you feel alone. You feel like you need a friend. Now, granted, they say that, you know, God is always there, but they also say God helps those who help themselves.
0: Correct.
1: So let's say you want to create a spiritual helper for yourself. Here's what you do. You sit down with a piece of paper. Could be any kind of paper. And you imagine that you are going to use your creative power and you're going to give life to a small being, similar to an angel or a fairy or something like that, that makes you feel nice and warm and fuzzy. It doesn't have to be like that, but that's how I like to think of it. And you write down one sentence on that piece of paper, and you're writing it to this being that you're about to create. You say, I want you to. So you might write, I want you to help me find a job. I want you to go repair my relationship with this person.
0: And you're saying this to the wishing machine?
1: No, this is the totally separate exercise where you take a piece of paper to create your own little spiritual helper.
0: Let's talk more about it, Josh, when we come back in a moment on Coast to Coast with Joshua P. Warren. And then the phone lines are open for your questions.
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1: 68 degrees, again a chance of scattered showers and thunderstorms through the late afternoon. Much of that will stay to the south of Wausau. I'm Chris Conley, WSAU News. The U.S. advances in the knockout round of the World Cup soccer tournament, a win over Bosnia.
2: The United States is moving on to the round of 16 at the FIFA World Cup.
3: To the deflection, Balogun scores! Flo Balogun, first to react to the deflection! He'll do the LeBron celebration! It's 1-0 U.S.!
2: Courtesy of Fox, Flo Balogun scoring for the U.S. in the 45th minute against Bosnia and Herzegovina. The U.S. took a 1-0 lead into the half, but in the second half, Balogun was sent off with a red card after stepping on the ankle of a Bosnian player. But shorthanded, playing 10 on 11, the Americans got a cushion on a free kick from Malik Tillman in the 82nd minute. They win it 2-0 to advance. They will play Belgium on Monday night in Seattle. Tony Genualdo, Fox News.
1: In the Brewers game last night, a 4-for-4 night for Garrett Mitchell, including a go-ahead RBI triple.
4: Line drive, left center field. It comes into play. It'll roll all the way to the wall. In to score is gone. Mitchell racing for third, and he's in. He does it again, hitting it with authority to the left of second base. And Garrett Mitchell, 4-for-4.
1: Jeff Levern calling a Brewers 4-2 win. That series wraps up with day baseball at 12:35. Jacob Mizorowski is scheduled to pitch. You'll hear it on WSAU. The University of Wisconsin has a new athletic director. Wisconsin and now former University of Texas deputy director and chief operating officer Sean Eichhorst have reached an agreement. Eichhorst is from Lone Rock, Wisconsin, and is a graduate from Marquette Law School. President Trump says he's approved millions of dollars in disaster relief for Wisconsin. Here's reporter Bob Hay.
5: In a post to his Truth social media platform, Trump announced $22.6 million for Wisconsin's disaster declaration request from severe storms, tornadoes, and flooding in recent months. Trump said he spoke with Republican candidate for governor, 7th District Congressman Tom Tiffany, to announce the news, adding that Tiffany has his complete and total endorsement for governor. In a response posted to social media, Democratic Governor Tony Evers said he and Wisconsinites will believe it when we see it. Evers said the Trump administration has declined tens of millions of dollars in Wisconsin disaster relief requests and have been playing politics by withholding emergency FEMA assistance from states across the country. Bob Hague, Wisconsin Radio Network.
1: Former Riverside Fire District Chief Robert Bowen's been sentenced on two misdemeanor sex assault charges involving allegations of inappropriate contact with a child. He'll be on probation for 2 years, plus 60 days in jail, and he'll have to pay restitution. There's also a full no contact order with the victim. He was fired as the fire chief and no longer lives in the area. The man accused of stealing the underwear of multiple women in Stevens Point made a court appearance yesterday. John Stalker entered a not guilty plea. Officials say he broke into a woman's home and emptied her underwear drawer, leaving her other belongings behind. Security camera footage from a nearby home helped to identify him. He was arrested a few days later. Police say that they've also found other women's underwear in his possession. They've not determined who. Both sides in the Hannah Dugan case are making their case for a sentencing hearing. Prosecutors and the defense submitted memos to the judge yesterday. Dugan was convicted of felony obstruction last December. The 67-year-old's defense team is asking for time served. The prosecutor has not asked for outright prison time, but says the sentence should be meaningful and serious. Now the 9 News forecast. Here's meteorologist Justin Lowe.
6: Today will be fairly similar to yesterday. We'll see a little bit of sun around midday and early afternoon, then thunderstorms developing late in the day, especially in the southern half of the area. A high of 86. It'll be humid with a southwest wind around 10 to 15. Tonight, a muggy night. Some thunderstorms likely early, then a couple of showers later on, down to 67. For your Friday, we'll see partly or mostly cloudy skies. There's still a chance a couple of showers could develop, maybe a thunderstorm. Highs in the low to mid 80s. Southwest wind around 5. I'm 9 News meteorologist Justin Lowe on AM 550, FM 99.9, WSAU.
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7: This is America in the Morning from Westwood One. I'm John Trout. It's Thursday, July 2nd, 2020.

0: 26. Here's what's coming up on America in the Morning.
1: Records released by the government show President Trump's personal wealth grew substantially in his first year back in the White House. I'm John Stolness in Washington.
2: The Federal Reserve's new chief appears to be dimming President Trump's hopes for interest rate cuts. Sagar Meghani, Washington.
0: A Kelsey Swift wedding at Madison Square Garden. NYPD Police Commissioner Jessica Tisch.
3: We will make sure that we have the appropriate resources.
4: Stocks were down to start this new month of July and the third quarter. I'm Jessica Ettinger.
5: The Justice Department in 17 states reached settlement agreements with three major egg producers this week. I'm Lisa Dwyer.
0: All ahead on America in the Morning. It's 7 after. A new report shows President Trump's personal wealth grew substantially the first year of his second term in the White House. John Stolness has more from Washington.
1: The report showed the president personally made more than $2 billion last year, with about half of that coming from cryptocurrency investments. The data shows President Trump took in more than $600 million in royalties from meme coins sold by a company he and his two oldest sons, Donald Trump Jr. and Eric Trump, established just before he won the 2024 election. Called World Liberty Financial, the company was a joint venture with Steve Witkoff, who is currently serving as foreign envoy to the president. In addition, just a couple days before his second inauguration, a firm with ties to the United Arab Emirates paid $500 million for a 49% stake in that company. All told, the president reported more than $1.2 billion of income just from the meme coins and World Liberty Financial. Speaking to reporters at Andrews Air Force Base, the president declared he's had no role in shaping his personal wealth since taking office.
6: I don't get involved in my personal. We have funds that run my money.
7: But you are benefiting.
6: Well, I've made a lot of money before I became president, and they invest my money, and I don't talk to them. I don't even speak to them. So I have many people, I don't know what they call it, closed accounts or something. You put your money in, and that's it. I don't talk to them. They're big institutions. And they run it. But yeah, I've had a great career. In business, I've had a great career.
1: However, critics argue Trump is using the office of the presidency to enrich himself, his family, and close friends. Richard Painter is a former White House ethics lawyer who told CNN he's never seen anything like this from a sitting president.
8: We've never seen this much money made by a U.S. president. We've never seen substantial conflicts of interest for any U.S. president since the Civil War, financial conflicts of interest. Every other president has voluntarily divested themselves of conflicts of interest with the presidency, except for Donald Trump.
1: The 927-page report shows the president earned hundreds of millions of dollars from his properties, including Mar-a-Lago and his golf resort in Doral, Florida. He also holds stocks in some of the world's largest companies, including NVIDIA, which he allowed to sell powerful microchips to China last year. He also reported 11 gifts, 10 of them tickets to sporting events, such as Super Bowl 59 and the Daytona 500. I'm John Stolness in Washington.
0: The Federal Reserve's new chairman signals a focus on lowering inflation despite President Trump's push for lower interest rates. Sagar Meghani reports.
2: The Federal Reserve's new chief appears to be dimming President Trump's hopes for interest rate cuts. Inflation hit 4.2% in May, the highest in 3 years. The Fed typically uses rate hikes to fight rising costs. At a conference in Portugal, Warsh made clear the Fed will work to get inflation down to its 2% goal.
9: We're going to deliver price stability in the U.S.
2: Asked if that's no matter what the president wants, Warsh noted the Fed's been independent for a very long time.
9: And you're going to see no changes on that.
2: The remarks suggest Warsh has shifted his views since replacing Jerome Powell as chair 5 weeks ago. He had called for lower interest rates last year while essentially campaigning for the job. Sagar Meghani, Washington.
0: 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It's 12 after. When we return on America in the Morning, this weekend, let freedom ring, or at least wedding bells, for this A-list couple after these messages.
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0: 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This is America in the Morning. A triple threat today of severe weather. Here's AccuWeather.com meteorologist LaTroy Thornton.
1: Three separate severe weather risk zones are expected to develop today, with AccuWeather severe weather experts generally expecting a similar sort of risk for gusty storms for both an area from northern parts of New York, Vermont, and New Hampshire through much of Maine, and a zone farther to the south from southern Kentucky and western North Carolina into much of Tennessee and the northeastern corner of Mississippi. Thunderstorms look to turn out more intense for areas from far eastern Montana through much of the Dakotas and northeastern Nebraska, and eastward across all but northern Minnesota and Wisconsin, even reaching a portion of western lower Michigan, where storms may bring stronger wind as well as the risk for hail and tornadoes. These are not the only areas facing the risk for wet weather, though, with much of the rest of Montana and generally eastern portions of Idaho also in line for an afternoon thundershower. There can still be a spotty afternoon thunderstorm for those parts of northern Minnesota and Michigan outside of the severe risk, as well as for areas from central Illinois southward through much of the Texas Gulf Coast and much of the south in general, as well as from southern Maine toward the Boston area. The risk for an afternoon thunderstorm looks to be higher toward the Florida Peninsula, with some showers not out of the question along the Washington coast either. However, dry conditions continue to promote a dangerous wildfire risk that will be centered around Utah, but also expanding eastward into more of the Four Corners region, with a very high wildfire risk extending as far to the east as south-central Colorado and northwestern New Mexico, while also including much of northern Arizona for today. In Pittsburgh, expect hazy sunshine and some record heat today, the high 99. For Miles City, Montana, look for clouds and sun with an afternoon thunderstorm, high 90. That's the nation's weather. I'm AccuWeather.com meteorologist LaTroy Thornton.
0: 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I'm John Trout. The woman who won a civil lawsuit against President Trump says it's time for him to pay. Correspondent Donna Warder reports.
2: Lawyers for advice columnist E. Jean Carroll have filed papers in a Manhattan court asking a judge to require that President Donald Trump pay the $5 million verdict decided by a jury in 2023. The jury concluded that Trump sexually abused Carroll in 1996 in the dressing room of a Manhattan luxury department store and then defamed her after she spoke about the attack in 2019. The Supreme Court on Monday refused to hear Trump's request for an appeal of the jury verdict. Trump posted on social media Monday that he would keep fighting. The $5 million the jury awarded has now grown to nearly $5.8 million with interest. I'm Donna Warder.
0: The spotlight is back on Taylor Swift and Travis Kelce as rumors abound that they'll tie the knot this weekend at Madison Square Garden. We asked correspondent Ed Donahue if he had more on the story. He said, I do.
3: It's what Swifties have been waiting to hear. Enforcement source tells the AP Taylor Swift and Travis Kelce will celebrate their wedding at Madison Square Garden Friday night. A smaller rehearsal dinner is planned for the night before. Nothing has been publicly confirmed by the couple. NYPD Commissioner Jessica Tisch mentioned this.
4: I would be remiss not to mention an event that we are tracking at Madison Square Garden on Friday night. The NYPD will, of course, have a detail in place, but I am not going to go into more specifics on that at this time.
3: New York Mayor Zohran Mamdani also confirmed a permit was filed for a large event, adding there isn't anything to share beyond that. I'm Ed Donahue.
0: In other news, Ukrainian authorities say Russian missiles and drones kill at least 8 and cause damage across Kyiv. Tropical Storm Douglas has formed in the Pacific Ocean. In sports, the Boston Celtics are trading Jaylen Brown to the Philadelphia 76ers for Paul George and draft picks. And the U.S. beat Bosnia-Herzegovina 2-0 to advance to round of 16 and keep its World Cup dreams alive. It's 18 after. When we return on America in the Morning, jobs numbers positive where the gigs exist. When America in the Morning returns after these messages.
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8: My whole identity had been wrapped up in being a soldier. To have that so violently ripped from me when I was wounded, I was lost for a very long time. When Wounded Warrior Project came into my life, being around the other warriors, people that had similar experiences that I did, it was a game changer for me. Having King join the group, that was the beginning of a really good friendship.
9: It's a good time.
10: I first heard about Wounded Warrior Project through CQ. And at first I was kind of like, I don't know if I qualify. But having been a part of it, it's kind of taught me that it's not just the wounds that you can see, but it's those that you can't.
8: When you do something like a peer support group with Wounded Warrior Project and come together from different walks of life, man, the growth is incredible. If not for Wounded Warrior Project, I really don't think that I'd be here today.
11: See how we help warriors combat stigma at woundedwarriorproject.org/combatstigma.
0: It's 20 after. This is America in the Morning with the Thursday Business Report, CNBC's Jessica Ettinger.
12: Wall Street opens this morning after a down day for the major averages to start July and third quarter trading. The Dow hit a record intraday high yesterday before it finished in the red.
13: I mean, first day of a new quarter and half, it seems like the market is trying to do some deferred maintenance on areas that maybe got a little bit overplayed. You talk about it being a momentum unwind. It absolutely is that.
12: That's CNBC's Mike Santoli. The U.S. added a disappointing 98,000 jobs in the private sector in June, according to payroll firm ADP.
14: We did see a little bit of a pop in World Cup hiring and leisure and hospitality, but by June, that had kind of gone away. What I was excited about last month was there did seem to be a broad-based acceleration. This month, the numbers are good, but we're not seeing that kind of star championship play from education and healthcare. It's softer. We're not getting all the broad-based contributions that we saw last month.
12: ADP economist Neela Richardson on CNBC. Now, the Labor Department's big June jobs report is coming out this morning. This includes government hiring. It's coming out today because tomorrow is the observed July 4th holiday. Government offices will be closed tomorrow. We'll get those numbers at 8:30 Eastern this morning. President Trump personally made billions of dollars in his first year in office. The president says outside funds run his money. Here's more from CNBC's Megan Casella in Washington.
15: President Trump pulled in billions of dollars in income during the first year back in the White House. Now, more than $1 billion of that was from crypto-related investments alone. There was also more than $500 million from the sale of tokens released by World Liberty Financial, which President Trump co-founded with his sons. $290 million from Mar-a-Lago, Trump National Doral, Bedminster. $86 million from the settlements of legal disputes with media companies. Those included ABC, CBS News, and Meta. And guys, there was also more than $370,000 listed in gifts. That included 10 tickets to the FIFA Men's World Cup and 10 to the Super Bowl.
12: America's biggest automaker, General Motors, out with disappointing second quarter sales numbers. Here's CNBC's Phil LeBeau.
16: For the second quarter, General Motors sales here in the United States down 4.2%. That's roughly in line with what most analysts were expecting. Average transaction price, just over $52,000. For all the talk about more affordable vehicles, and yes, GM has some lower priced entry points for vehicles, the average transaction price remains over $50,000, one of the industry leaders there.
12: On today's watch list, we told you it's a jobs Thursday. The Labor Department's June employment report will be out at 8:30 Eastern. New in theaters, Universal's Minions and Monsters, plus Sony's shark horror movie, Thrash.
0: Millions of student loan borrowers will have more time before major changes take effect. Here's correspondent Haya Panjwani.
17: Federal judges have struck down the Trump administration's overhaul to a public service forgiveness program for student loans. The Tuesday ruling in two separate cases is in favor of advocates who said the program risked becoming a tool for political retribution. A U.S. district judge in Massachusetts vacated the U.S. Education Department's changes, saying they overstepped the agency's power and threatened to violate First Amendment protections for free speech. The ruling came in response to a pair of lawsuits filed by more than 20 states, along with the coalition of nonprofit groups and cities. In Washington, D.C., a district judge issued a similar ruling. Haya Panjwani, Washington.
0: Now 24 after. 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

0: Welcome back. This is America in the Morning. A murder case in Georgia involves the family of an NFL player. Jennifer King reports.
1: Law enforcement in Atlanta have arrested the brother of Ravens defensive lineman Calais Campbell. C.R.A. Campbell is charged with murdering his mother after police found Nateel Campbell's body at her Atlanta home Tuesday during a welfare check. In a 911 call released by police, an unidentified man can be heard asking for a welfare check, telling a dispatcher he's trying to get inside his mother's house.
2: My mother, my brother's, he's mentally ill. He's been diagnosed with schizophrenia and some other things. He stays with my mother, and this morning, we were trying to get a house. We can't get in her house. This morning, he drove in her car, which is very unusual. He doesn't drive at all, but the neighbor caught her on camera. They drove off in her car. And we can't get in her house. I just tried to jump the window and he's in there.
1: The caller says the brother inside had said their mother left, but a neighbor's camera footage shows that she hadn't. The family is requesting privacy while they grieve. I'm Jennifer King.
0: Some of the nation's largest egg producers are settling claims that they work together to drive up prices. Correspondent Lisa Dwyer reports.
3: The Justice Department in 17 states reached settlement agreements with three major egg producers this week to resolve allegations that the companies illegally colluded for years to raise prices, including when the cost of eggs soared to record highs last year. The investigation found that Cal-Maine Foods for Sova and Hickman's Egg Ranch coordinated on bids submitted to Ernerberry Publications, a company that runs an index key to determining how much grocery stores, restaurants, and others pay for billions of eggs each year. None of the companies admitted wrongdoing, but will collectively pay $3.3 million and donate 53 million eggs. I'm Lisa Dwyer.
0: America in the Morning for Thursday, July 2nd, 2026 is produced by Tom Cusick. I'm John Trout. This is Westwood One.
4: At 5:30, it's 68 degrees. Showers and thunderstorms south of Wausau this afternoon and into tonight. I'm Chris Conley, WSAU News. A Plover man accused of stealing women's underwear has entered a not guilty plea. Here's reporter Mike Leishner.
5: John P. Stocker entered the plea to one count of burglary on Wednesday. Investigators say he broke into a 21-year-old woman's home and emptied her underwear drawer, leaving everything else in the home untouched, including electronics and other valuables. Security camera footage from a nearby home led officers to search his place, where they found the missing underwear in his possession. Police are investigating at least one other incident and believe there may be other victims as well.
4: Former Riverside District Fire Chief Robert Bowen has been sentenced for two misdemeanor sexual assault charges involving inappropriate contact with a minor. There is a no-contact order involving the victim. Court records show he'll be on probation for 2 years. He'll spend 60 days in jail and has been ordered to pay restitution. An illegal fireworks bust in Oshkosh. Here's reporter Raymond Newpert with that.
6: The police department announced Tuesday that it had seized more than $29,000 worth of illegal fireworks from a roadside business. Officers say the illegal fireworks were being sold from a trailer some distance away from the actual stand. The city does not allow the sale of anything that explodes or leaves the ground, including mortars, bottle rockets, or Roman candles.
4: The U.S. Justice Department is directing its staff to bring fraud charges in alleged cases of birth tourism. It's in response to the Supreme Court's birthright citizenship ruling earlier this week. In the 6-3 decision, the court said those born in the U.S. are automatically U.S. citizens. The Department of Justice's Deputy Attorney General says some 26,000 babies are born annually in birth tourism cases. World Cup soccer, Team USA has won in the knockout round, beating Bosnia 2-0. We'll advance to the round of 16. And the Brewers got a hit from Garrett Mitchell in the 7th to pull past the Reds 4-2. Brewers have won all 6 of their meetings with Cincinnati so far this season. Jacob Mizorowski pitches in day baseball 12:35, which you will hear on WSAU. The University of Wisconsin has named a new athletic director. He is Sean Eichhorst, a native of Wisconsin, a graduate of Marquette Law School, who had been the deputy AD for the University of Texas at Austin. Now, the 9 News forecast for Central Wisconsin. Here's meteorologist Justin Lowe.
7: For this Thursday, warm and humid once again. We'll see a few breaks of sun around midday and into the afternoon. Then some thunderstorms likely late in the day, especially south of Wausau. Highs in the mid-80s with a southwest wind around 10 to 15. Some thunderstorms likely during the evening hours tonight. Then maybe a few showers later on. Mostly cloudy, a low down to 67. For your Friday, more clouds than sun. A chance for a couple of scattered showers or a thunderstorm and a high of 84. Southwest wind around 5. Independence Day, partly or mostly cloudy. A bit less humid, but still a chance for a few showers, a high near 80. I'm 9 News meteorologist Justin Lowe on AM 550, FM 99.9, WSAU.
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0: This is America in the Morning from Westwood One. I'm John Trout. Coming up this half hour,
8: President Trump made billions of dollars last year in new data released by the government. I'm John Stolness in Washington.
9: California will be making food labels less confusing by banning sell-by dates. I'm Marcela Sanchez.
3: Actor and activist Danny Glover has revealed he has Alzheimer's disease. I'm Lisa Dwyer.
10: A project to stand the test of time.
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10: 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I'm Joan Jones.
0: Back after these messages.
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20: Arkansas, eastward through the Carolinas, and northward into just about all of New England. In terms of precipitation, no fewer than three separate zones face the risk for severe weather today. East to west, an area from northern New York, Vermont, and New Hampshire through all but southern parts of Maine faces the risk for thunderstorms through this evening that may bring damaging wind gusts of at least 55 to 65 miles per hour. Farther to the south and west, a zone from northeastern Mississippi through far northwestern South Carolina and northward from there into southern Kentucky has a similar risk for gusty storms, with perhaps more intense storms largely confined to the Dakotas and areas as far to the east as west central lower Michigan, also including much of Iowa and the northern suburbs of Chicago. In this area, storms may also bring strong winds, but may also produce hail and tornadoes. Spotty thunderstorms will tend to favor the afternoon for Idaho and Montana, as well as areas from southeast Texas through the Florida Panhandle, with a higher chance for a couple of storms across the Florida Peninsula as the wildfire risk remains high in the southwest. I'm AccuWeather.com meteorologist LaTroy Thornton.
0: 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It's 23 till. President Trump's first year back in the White House was a lucrative one. John Stolness has more from Washington.
2: The report showed the president personally made more than $2 billion last year. About half of that came from cryptocurrency investments, including more than $600 million in royalties from meme coins sold by a company he and his two oldest sons created called Liberty Financial. It's a joint venture he started with Steve Witkoff, who is also serving as foreign envoy to the president. All told, President Trump reported more than $1.2 billion of income just from meme coins and World Liberty Financial. Speaking to reporters at Andrews Air Force Base, the president denied any wrongdoing and claimed he has no say in what investments are being made on his behalf.
21: I don't get involved in my personal. We have funds that run my money.
22: But you are benefiting.
21: Well, I've made a lot of money before I became president, and they invest my money, and I don't talk to them. I don't even speak to them.
2: However, critics argue Trump is using the office of the presidency to make himself wealthier, as well as his family and close friends. Former Trump White House lawyer Ty Cobb tells CNN, this is the greatest onslaught of corruption in the history of mankind.
23: With regard to the crypto, obviously that's, you know, it's a slimy industry. You know, certainly the way he's going around it, where he creates policies that can only enrich himself and his family, is something that I think the average American should be staggered by.
2: The report shows the president also earned hundreds of millions of dollars from his properties, including Mar-a-Lago and his golf resort in Doral, Florida. He also holds stock in some of the world's largest companies, and he reported 11 gifts received last year, 10 of them tickets to sporting events such as Super Bowl 59 and the Daytona 500. I'm John Stolness in Washington.
0: The Trump administration is looking at new ways to restrict birthright citizenship. More from correspondent Rich Johnson.
24: The Supreme Court's ruling that the 14th Amendment means exactly what it says, that anyone born in the U.S. is automatically a citizen of the U.S., is prompting the Justice Department to hunt for workarounds.
25: Everybody should agree that it's a violation of our laws if your intent in coming here, if you're pregnant, is to have a child to become a United States citizen.
24: There is no law against a pregnant woman simply traveling to the U.S., but it is illegal to misrepresent a visit, and that's what Acting Attorney General Todd Blanche wants justice to target.
25: Minimize or limit the opportunity of folks coming here to visit and not to do what they're saying they're doing on their tourist visa, but just to have a baby that can then be a U.S. citizen.
24: In general, the department appears to be leaning on existing criminal and immigration law and interagency coordination. President Trump's urging Congress to pass a law to end birthright citizenship, something that even the president's most loyal member of Congress, House Speaker Mike Johnson, says is not possible. He says the only way to end a constitutional amendment is through another amendment.
26: You got to have 2/3 of the both chambers of Congress and 3/4 of the states to ratify. It's usually at least a many years long process and very complicated.
24: All this comes less than 2 weeks before Blanche faces a Senate confirmation hearing.
27: I've got a positive predisposition towards Blanche.
24: But North Carolina Senator Tom Tillis tells CNN his loyalty is not set in stone.
27: If there's even a whiff of a lack of independence, then that could influence my vote.
24: There's no wavering by most Senate Democrats, including Connecticut's Richard Blumenthal.
28: We demand standards, proof, ethics, and no one should embody it more than the Attorney General of the United States, and unfortunately, nobody has betrayed those standards more than Todd Blanche.
24: The Senate Judiciary Committee's confirmation hearing is set to begin on July 15th. I'm Richard Johnson.
0: Scientists say warming ocean waters are taking a growing toll on wildlife along the West Coast. Correspondent Haya Panjwani reports.
1: Some seabirds off California are starving to death amid a marine heat wave. Scientists say a persistent marine heat wave has shrunk the band of cold, nutrient-rich surface water where krill, anchovies, and sardines thrive near the shore.
3: Warmer water drives fish away. Fish do not like warm water, so they either go deeper or they find cooler water somewhere else.
1: International Bird Rescue CEO J.D. Bergeron.
3: If birds hunt in that area, their fish are just not there.
1: Scientists are afraid that the die-off of birds could worsen with El Nino, the natural warming of parts of the Central Pacific that alters weather worldwide and spikes global temperatures formed in June.
3: We should be concerned. The environment is not the way it normally is. At some point, that's a concern for us too, not just for bird lovers, but for people who love the ocean, nature, coral reefs, etc. These things are concerning.
1: I'm Haya Panjwani.
0: One of the world's busiest shipping lanes is back in the spotlight after a foreign container ship reportedly ran aground in the Strait of Hormuz. Charles de Ledesma reports.
4: The Iranian state TV report appeared aimed at underlining Tehran's claims to control the Strait of Hormuz, which the world has long considered an international waterway. It saw a fifth of all oil and natural gas pass through it in peacetime. Iran has used its ability to choke off the waterway as a key source of leverage since the war began, disrupting global markets for energy and other critical goods. Talks are ongoing in Qatar to end the Iran war, with the U.S. and Iranian negotiators present. I'm Charles de Ledesma.
0: It's 17 till. When we return on America in the Morning, a former CIA director sues the Trump administration after these messages.
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0: Welcome back. Now 15 before the hour. This is America in the Morning. I'm John Trout. Former CIA Director John Brennan is asking a federal court to preserve records tied to investigations involving the Trump administration. More on the story from Sagar Magani.
1: A former CIA chief is suing the Trump administration. John Brennan is demanding a court order forcing administration officials to preserve records of investigations he says are targeting him. Brennan says the records would be vital for his defense on vindictive prosecution grounds if the administration indicts him. The suit names President Trump, Acting Attorney General Todd Blanche, and prosecutors in Florida who have been overseeing probes of Brennan and other former government officials. Sagar Magani, Washington.
0: Despite a personal appeal from the Pope, a breakaway traditionalist Catholic group has gone ahead with controversial bishop consecrations in Switzerland. Jamie Keaton reports.
2: Bells tolled through the misty Alpine mountain valley as hundreds of priests walked two by two to the altar under a tent to start the service and then again at the end. An estimated 16,500 faithful who prefer the traditional Latin Mass over modern liturgies attended, sitting in a field through a downpour alongside their children, who were too numerous for organizers to count. The Mass, rich in velvet and gold-trimmed vestments, chanting and incense, was live-streamed on the Society's YouTube channel with simultaneous explanations in several languages. The highly organized religious extravaganza underscored the Society's international reach, despite its schismatic outsider status and appeal to conservative traditionalist Catholics wary of the modern secular world. The consecrations amounted to a crisis for Leo, who has prioritized church unity and healing tensions.
0: There's Jamie Keaton reporting. The state of California is taking aim at food waste with a new law apparently designed to make expiration labels easier to understand. Marcela Sanchez reports.
3: California will be making food labels less confusing by banning sell-by dates, which experts say acts as a guide for retailers on how long to display products on the shelves, but not whether food is still safe to eat. The state's new law goes into effect Wednesday and requires manufacturers to use just two labels, best if used by for peak quality and used by for safety. California is the first state to standardize food labels, with New York following suit. Advocates say the change aims to reduce food waste caused by people throwing away food too early. The state also hopes the new law will reduce the state's climate warming emissions. I'm Marcela Sanchez.
0: America in the Morning continues. A political upset in Colorado as a Democratic socialist has defeated a longtime incumbent in the Democratic primary for the U.S. House. Donna Warder reports.
4: In Colorado's Democratic primary for the U.S. House, it was a stunning defeat Tuesday for 30-year incumbent Diana DeGette, losing to a 29-year-old former lawyer and Democratic socialist in the 1st Congressional District. Audio courtesy of KMGH. In other races, U.S. Senator John Hickenlooper fended off State Senator and Progressive Julie Gonzalez. And in the race for Colorado Governor, State Attorney General Phil Weiser won the Democratic primary and is favored to win in November. I'm Donna Warder.
0: The government has reversed course, banning once a major AI model. It's back online today, the new old tech guy Chuck Palm explains.
5: Mainly because they had no fast way of checking who was a foreign national. Anthropic pushed back on how serious the flaw really was, noting that other public AI models could do the same trick. Late yesterday afternoon, Fable 5 came back online with a Titan safety filter, and Anthropic is now working with Amazon, Microsoft, and Google on a shared industry scorecard for grading jailbreak severity. In related news, on the same day, Anthropic made its new Sonnet 5 model the free default for every Claude user. No cost, no install, and reportedly close to its top-tier model performance. On again, off again, a new industry standard safety, and a free upgrade, all in one news cycle. One could wonder if that was part of the conditions of the terms for reinstatement. Follow the new old tech guy on X at Chuck Palm.
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6: World Cup 2026 on Wednesday. Team USA advanced to the round of 16 with a 2-0 win over Bosnia-Herzegovina in Santa Clara. Fuller and Balogun put the U.S. on top just before halftime, then took a red card before the drinks break in the second half. But even down a man, the U.S. was able to add to its lead. Malik Tillman converting a free kick in the 82nd minute. The U.S. will meet Belgium on Monday in Seattle, where yesterday the Belgians rallied from down 2 goals late to top Senegal 3-2 in added extra time. Youri Tielemans tied it in the 89th minute, then won it on a penalty kick in stoppage time of AET. In Atlanta, England got 2 second-half goals from Harry Kane to trip DR Congo 2-1. 3 more games today, and then 3 more tomorrow to wrap up the round of 32. Baseball, the Cubs pummeled the Padres 23-3. Chicago belted 8 home runs. Yes, the wind was blowing out to center field. 3 of them came off the bat of Dansby Swanson, including a grand slam.
7: To be able to play this game, the opportunity to be able to play this game, God's blessed me with ability and just the blessing to be able to be here, and so just going to keep running with that thing.
6: Michael Conforto launched a pair. Junior Caminero homered for the 6th straight game as the Rays ran their winning streak to 7 with a 4-0 whitewash of the Royals. Guardians ripped the Rangers 9-4 to end a 6-game run for Texas, while the Tigers sent the Yankees to their 7th consecutive loss, 6-2 in 11 innings. NBA free agency is on, but a couple of blockbuster trades have dominated the talk this week. First, the Clippers agreed to send Kawhi Leonard to the Raptors for Brandon Ingram, Grady Dick, and a bag full of draft picks. Then yesterday, the Celtics sent Jaylen Brown to the Sixers for Paul George, 2 number 1s and 2 number 2s. At Wimbledon, straight set wins for men's number 1 and defending champion Sinner, as well as 3-seed Canadian Felix Auger-Aliassime and 7-seed Novak Djokovic. Women's top seed Aryna Sabalenka won her 2nd round match as well, as did Americans number 4 Jessica Pegula and 7-seed Coco Gauff. That's Thursday sports.
0: Thank you, sir. It's 7 till. Coming up on America in the Morning, imagine sending a message to Americans living 250 years from now after these messages.
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11: 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It's in the flags flying proudly on the front porches, the handshake agreements on Main Street, and the quiet freedom to forge our own paths. 250 years ago, a radical dream of liberty was born. Today, we get to live it. 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
13: I'm Rusty Halverson. Here's what's happening in agriculture. The long-awaited text of the Senate's Farm Bill is now circulating on Capitol Hill. Senate Ag Committee Chair John Bozeman.
14: What we'd like to do is leave this out there for a couple weeks, and then we're going to come back after the two-week break, and during that period before August, work hard to actually have a vote and get it out of committee.
13: Brian Glenn, Director of Government Affairs for the American Farm Bureau, said the text contains important policy updates. He says it's critical for Congress to get a farm bill done this year, but there are still several steps left in the process.
15: The chairman welcomes feedback from stakeholders on this draft, and there will be continued negotiations and discussion among Senate Ag Committee members. This will lead into a markup of the bill in the Senate Ag Committee, which Chairman Bozeman has said should occur before Congress embarks on our August recess.
13: Glenn notes the draft bill is still missing some key Farm Bureau priorities,
15: including providing economic aid to help farmers handle historic inflation, protecting interstate commerce from a patchwork of state laws, and approving the sale of E15 blended fuel year-round.
13: The Farm Bill is about 3 years overdue. Former Agriculture Secretary during the Clinton administration, Dan Glickman, said the adversarial attitudes in Washington, D.C. are hurting farm country.
16: I don't think the end of the world is here, but I do think that farmers and people in rural America are beginning to suffer because there's been so little predictability in farm policy and getting farm bills passed on time.
13: Since his time in D.C., Glickman says the farm bill has become a more partisan process.
16: Issues like the nutrition programs and environmental issues. And so it's been really tough and they've gotten stuck. Fortunately, there have been continuations of pre-existing farm bills. So there's been money that's come into agriculture, notwithstanding what I've just said.
13: That's former Ag Secretary Dan Glickman. Elsewhere on Capitol Hill, House Ag Committee Chair G.T. Thompson has introduced legislation to modernize the foreign guest worker program, which has been criticized as outdated by farmers for years. The American Farm Bureau announcing its support of Thompson's Securing Agriculture's Workforce Act of 2026. Ryan Aiken is a dairy farmer from New York.
17: This bill is a step in the right direction. It's a step that I've been to D.C. many times lobbying for, to have this labor access, ability to use the labor. And it's really not a question of, are there people in our local town that will do this work? Because there isn't.
13: The bill falls under the jurisdiction of the House Judiciary Committee, not the Agriculture Committee.
18: Now, agricultural numbers for this day before the Independence Day holiday. Corn is at 424, soybeans 1132, live cattle 241, feeder cattle 364, class 3 milk for July 1515, and for August 1610. I'm Chris Conley in the WSAU newsroom. Our top news stories, the U.S. men's soccer team, 2-0 winners over Bosnia. They're one of the last 16 nations standing. Brewers rallied for a 4-2 win over the Reds, and the University of Wisconsin has a new athletic director. A man accused of stealing women's panties after breaking into her home in Stevens Point has pled not guilty. Another hot, muggy day. Here's the 9 News forecast. Warm and humid. Thunderstorms developing in the late afternoon, staying south of Wausau. Highs mid-80s. Thunderstorms continuing till around midnight with temperatures in the mid-60s. 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
2: It is cloudy.

0: Trump said he spoke with Republican candidate for governor, 7th District Congressman Tom Tiffany, to announce the news, adding that Tiffany has his complete and total endorsement for governor. In a response posted to social media, Democratic Governor Tony Evers said he and Wisconsinites will believe it when we see it. Evers said the Trump administration has declined tens of millions of dollars in Wisconsin disaster relief requests and have been playing politics by withholding emergency FEMA assistance from states across the country. Bob Haig, Wisconsin Radio Network.
1: Later today, the Labor Department will be out with unemployment numbers for the month of June.
2: Economists are expecting that employers added 110,000 jobs in June, trailing May's much stronger than expected tally of 172,000. The unemployment rate is forecast to hold steady at 4.3% for the fourth consecutive month. After a sluggish 2025, the labor market has showed resilience and picked up with the average year-to-date pace of about 114,000 new jobs per month. The key question is whether the labor market is still strong enough to support more Fed tightening, or whether slower hiring and any uptick in unemployment is a sign that the oil shock and broader uncertainty are taking a toll on the economy. Hillary Barsky, Fox News.
1: 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You'll hear about that when we come right back.
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1: 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A child is drowned at an outdoor water park in the western part of the state. More from reporter Carl Cooley.
5: Polk County Sheriff's Office said emergency responders were called to Campfire Cove Aqua Park at Do Nothing Campground east of Balsam Lake on Tuesday evening. A 9-year-old victim was found and life-saving aid attempted, but the victim was pronounced deceased at the scene. No other details were released, and the apparent drowning was under investigation by the Sheriff's Office and County Medical Examiner.
1: A Plover man charged with stealing a woman's underwear has entered a not guilty plea. There may be other victims in the case.
6: John P. Stalker entered the plea for one count of burglary on Wednesday, stemming from a report by a 21-year-old woman who found her underwear drawer empty in early June. Security camera footage from a nearby home led police to arrest Stalker a few days later after they found the missing clothes in his possession during a search of his home. He now faces charges for burglary and felony bail jumping, the latter stemming from a previous stalking case. An officer suspects the 41-year-old may have stolen underwear from other women as well. He'll return to court in August. Mike Leishner, WSAU News.
1: The former Riverside Fire District Chief Robert Bowen's been sentenced for 2 misdemeanor sexual assault charges involving a child. Court records show he's been sentenced to 2 years probation plus 60 years in jail. He's been ordered to pay restitution and has a no-contact order with the victim. Bowen was put on leave from the department and was eventually fired. He no longer lives in the area. Some Wisconsin Medicaid recipients had their personal information compromised. Here's reporter Raymond Newpert with more.
7: The Wisconsin Department of Health Services on Tuesday notified over 8,000 people that DHS accidentally sent mail containing their personal information to outdated addresses. The breach happened in April of this year, and DHS is now offering free credit monitoring services and has opened a call center for people who are affected.
1: 4 hits in last night's Brewers game for Garrett Mitchell, including this go-ahead RBI triple.
8: Line drive, left center field. It comes.

0: is gone. Mitchell racing for third, and he's in. He does it again, hitting it with authority to the left of second base. And Garrett Mitchell, 4-for-4.
1: Jeff Levering's call, courtesy of Major League Baseball Television. A Brewers 4-2 win over the Reds. They've won all six of their meetings against Cincinnati this season. WSAU News Time, 6:05. Now, our 9 News forecast with meteorologist Justin Lowe.
2: Today will be fairly similar to yesterday. We'll see a little bit of sun around midday and early afternoon, then thunderstorms developing late in the day, especially in the southern half of the area. A high of 86. It'll be humid with a southwest wind around 10 to 15. Tonight, a muggy night, some thunderstorms likely early, then a couple of showers later on, down to 67. For your Friday, we'll see partly or mostly cloudy skies. There's still a chance a couple of showers could develop, maybe a thunderstorm. Highs in the low to mid 80s, southwest wind around 5. I'm 9 News meteorologist Justin Lowe on AM 550, FM 99.9, WSAU.
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1: In sports, it looks like the Wisconsin Athletic Department has their new athletic director. He is Sean Eichhorst, who had been the deputy AD at the University of Texas at Austin. It's a homecoming for him. He grew up in Lone Rock, Wisconsin, and is a graduate of Marquette Law School. Brewers send Jacob Mizorowski to the mound tonight against the Reds. A 12:35 broadcast. You'll hear it on WSAU. Brewers lead the NL Central by 5.5 games. They beat the Reds 4-2 last night. The Cubs kept pace with a 23-3 win over the Padres. Northwoods League Baseball, Wisconsin Rapids over the Woodchucks 6-4. The Bucks have signed a recent draft pick, forward Bogolajib Malkovic. He's got a multi-year contract. He was the 47th pick overall in the second round. He played in the Serbian League last season. That's sports on WSAU. Here's the WSAU real-time market ticker. The Dow was down, but only down by 14 points yesterday to 52,305. Asian markets were mixed. Japan's Nikkei was lower. Crude oil's down from $69 to $67 a barrel. At our Wausau Broadcast Center, a cloudy and muggy Thursday on the eve of the three-day Independence Day weekend at 68. I'm Chris Conley on Central Wisconsin's only local news station, WSAU.
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1: Well, it's a getaway day Thursday. Welcome into the WSAU Wisconsin Morning News. My name's Chris Conley. Another muggy day. Afternoon showers and thunderstorms are possible. Here is a real baseball oddity. This is something that no other baseball team but my once-beloved New York Mets would agree to. I grew up a Mets fan. Dad had tickets to Yankees games, but because I was a kind of a rebellious kid back then, I had to become a New York Mets fan. The Mets used to have a slugger named Bobby Bonilla. Bobby Bonilla did two stints with the Mets. First, he was a slugger, hit a lot of home runs, a big offensive star for the team. Then, as a free agent, he was simply too expensive. He bummed around on one-year contracts with a couple of other teams, and then the Mets signed him again years later. When Bobby Bonilla was older then, I mean, he was kind of out of shape, kind of looked like a big bucket of goo. Ooh. And the Mets cut him in the middle of the season. He was still owed $5.8 million on his major league contract. So he said, oh, okay, you're going to pay me $5.8 million to not play for you? And the Mets said, yeah, that's right. You're that much of a disappointment second time around with the team. He said, well, okay, here's where to send the check. And then the Mets said, oops, we don't have the money. How could a major league team in a big market like New York not have the $5.8 million to pay one of the players that they were cutting? Well, you know what? There's a backstory to that that wasn't public at the time. The New York Mets ownership had invested money with Bernie Madoff. Bernie Madoff, the guy who ran the biggest Ponzi scheme ever, he's no longer alive now, but I mean, he was sentenced to jail time for the number of people that he ripped off in a Ponzi scheme. If you invested money with Bernie Madoff, it was just give me the money. I won't tell you anything about what it's invested in. I'll just promise you that at the end of the year, you'll have made 15% return. 15% return? No one gets 15% on their money. Bernie Madoff said, no, just give it to me. He ripped off all kinds of people. Baseball star pitcher Sandy Koufax, who played at a time when baseball players didn't make big money, he was ripped off. Steven Spielberg was one of the people who were ripped off. Lots of Hollywood types gave their money to Bernie Madoff and were ripped off. And the Mets were ripped off. Their owner at the time was Steve Wilpong. And Steve Wilpong said, you know, the entire baseball team might go into bankruptcy because my money has been stolen by Bernie Madoff. So the Mets slugger Bobby Bonilla says, I guess we'll have to pay out what's owed to me over time. And by the way, money in the present is always worth more than money in the future. So he says, my financial advisors will offer you an annuity. That is, you can pay me out in smaller amounts, but over a longer period of time. It'll be more than $5.8 million because I'm entitled to the money now. And the deal was Bobby Bonilla of the New York Mets will get $1.2 million a year from the baseball team every year. That's far less than what he's owed, but he'll get it every year through 2035. Bobby Bonilla is in his 60s now. And New York Mets fans know that July 1st, is Bobby Bonilla Day, the day that the Mets pay the $1.2 million each year, now through 2035, that they owe Bobby Bonilla. Bobby Bonilla has kind of made this into a joke. In fact, I think it's funny that he's had a lot of fun with it. And the New York Mets are on much firmer financial footing than they were before. So the $1.2 million is what bad baseball players who ride the bench get $1.2 million these days. So the money is not really a big deal. Bobby Bonilla, each morning at his home, I think he lives in Pennsylvania now, goes out to his mailbox. A lot of people know where his home is. He goes out to his mailbox each morning at a set time, like at 7:30. He walks out there in slippers and a bathrobe and goes to his mailbox. And just for people and fans who bring their cameras outside there, he opens his mailbox and he takes out a fake envelope. He poses for pictures on the day that he received his $1.2 million outside of his home. Those pictures, you can see them on social media. They're out there today. And then Bobby Bonilla charters a private jet. He invites all of his friends from his hometown. He says, let's go to New York where we're going to pick up the real check. So Bobby Bonilla and some of his friends board a private jet at the airport. I guess they fly into Teterboro in New Jersey. A group of limousines are waiting for them. I mean, why not? He's getting $1.2 million and he'll get another $1.2 million next year and next year and next year until 2035. He says they drive to the New York Mets executive office and pick up the actual check. And then they go out on the town. They have a huge, expensive dinner somewhere in New York City. They stay at a luxury hotel overnight, and then they fly back home the next day. Bobby Bonilla Day. something that only the sometimes dysfunctional New York Mets could be a part of. Anyway, Bobby Bonilla Day was yesterday, and because I know about it as a now reformed New York Mets fan, I follow the Brewers now. I want the Brewers to win in the playoffs. I want them to get a World Series just for me. And I think this year they're set up to do it. Bobby Bonilla got his $1.2 million check yesterday. Spend it in good health. 6:17 on the WSAU Wisconsin Morning News.
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1: 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It's the Brewers and Reds at 12:35 on WSAU. Getaway day for a lot of people. Just about everyone is off on Friday in advance of the 4th of July on Saturday. I'm Chris Conley. This is the WSAU Wisconsin Morning News. So it has finally leaked. We now have all the details about Taylor Swift and Travis Kelce's wedding. The big celebration is going to be at Madison Square Garden in New York. Again, they went through the trouble of putting up a party tent on Taylor Swift's estate off the ocean in Rhode Island just to act as a decoy. The event is going to be tomorrow, July 3rd. And do you know how we know for sure? Well, actually, two reasons, and there's kind of a third that you just couldn't keep secret. First of all, there were people who punked Travis Kelce's dad. Now, look, if you wanted to find, say, Travis Kelce's dad's phone number, remember, it's his son who's famous, not his dad, that his dad would have been living the life of a regular guy when his young son was playing college football and then was drafted by the Kansas City Chiefs. I bet in Travis Kelce's hometown, there are lots of people who know, where does Travis Kelce's dad live? Where did he work? And from that information, you can find someone's phone number. So Travis Kelce's dad got a phone call a couple of days ago from an imposter pretending to be the travel agent that was arranging his flight and his hotel accommodations while he was going to be at Taylor Swift and Travis Kelce, his son's wedding. And of course, the imposter got lots of things wrong. Hey, we've got you flying out first class on Delta on Wednesday morning. He says, no, that's not right. I'm supposed to be leaving on Monday morning. So you're going to be after the wedding. You're going to be in this hotel and you're going to be there from July 3rd to July 4th. Yeah, that's right. And that was the information that confirmed that the wedding was going to be on July 3rd. By the way, keeping this a secret in a place like New York City, next to impossible. Because you have to file street closing permits if you're going to have an event like the Taylor Swift Travis Kelce wedding. It's going to be at Madison Square Garden. So for the streets that surround Madison Square Garden, let's see, that would be 34th Street. Hey, I used to live in New York. I know these things. And that would be 7th Avenue and 8th Avenue, say between 34th and 36th Street. Those are going to be closed down for VIP limos and big black Hummers and Jeeps that are going to be delivering the guests to the wedding. So the permits had to be filed earlier this week. And how do we know that the date is July the 3rd? Because yesterday, a work crew arrived. A work crew that is setting up the stage and the lights and the other things, the podium that people will speak from, the guest of honor table in front of everyone. A work crew arrived to set those things up. And they were given special T-shirts that they say Taylor and Travis Carpenters on them. And of course, there are lots of media folks that have been staking out Madison Square Garden. And lo and behold, they notice, hey, these work vans pull up and all the people getting out of them have Travis and Kelce Carpenter's T-shirts on. They're the people that are building the stage. So as best we know, 10,000 guests have been invited to the wedding event or the wedding celebration. You know what? The wedding is probably going to take place somewhere in private. That you will be there at the party to celebrate the marital vows that have already taken place somewhere else. Maybe in some private attorney's office. Some judge may actually be doing the nuptials at a place that has not been disclosed yet. I suspect, look, I would never be invited, but I suspect that the Taylor Swift Travis Kelce wedding for normal people would be surreal and insufferable. It's not the kind of thing that I would want to be at. I mean, look, when you celebrate your wedding, what are you doing? You're declaring your love. You're saying this man or this woman is the person that I choose over all others. And you're declaring that in front of Almighty God and your friends and family, the people that mean the most to you. At Taylor Swift and Travis Kelce's wedding, I promise you that this is true. They've got guests at that wedding that they've never actually met. That somewhere in the back row at one of the VIP tables, I know there are waiters who are making sure that the water glasses are full and people who are bringing out more and more food. Oh, look, you can have one of the 15 wedding cakes that have all been sliced up for dessert. There will be someone who will ask, so how do you know the bride? I'm on the groom side. So how do you know the groom? And it will be revealed if they're being honest. We've never actually met. Oh, no, I'm the senior accountant for Taylor Swift's agent that runs her bookings. So they gave me an invite to the wedding. No, I've never actually met Taylor Swift. I make things go smoothly when she's out on the Eras tour. No problems with the hotel or the backstage accommodations or with the arena or with the right number of dancers and the right number of musicians there. I make sure all of that happens. I've never actually met her, but here it is. It's kind of neat to be at her wedding. And some other guy will say, well, yeah, I'm a Kansas City Chiefs season ticket holder. Sure, I get the VIP treatment because I'm friends of the owners of the Chiefs who keep re-signing Travis Kelce, and they thought it'd be really nice if they gave me a wedding invite. No, I might have met him at some post-game celebration, but if anything, we only shook hands. He wouldn't know who I am if we met. I think that's a really weird wedding. I'm glad that I'm going to be here and that they are going to be there. It is 6:27 on the WSAU Wisconsin Morning News. Up next, Fox News commentary, the news at 6:30, and a musical stumper. Stay right here.
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22: 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Consult with your tax attorney or financial professional before making an investment decision.
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23: You can really count on a dozen or so Democrats calling this out fervently. And one thing James Carville said to me is he said, Hakeem's going to have to deal with this, meaning Hakeem Jeffries. And Hakeem's way of dealing with this, one of the most powerful Democrats elected to office now, is to congratulate these radicals. He congratulates people like Chevalier, who says communism now sees the means of production. Really? I mean, not only that, you have this Aber Kawas woman who won for the nomination for a state Senate seat in New York, who also has comments not clearly calling out 9/11 and making excuses for it. This is a pervasive radical ideology, and it's becoming very difficult to say this is a New York problem or an LA problem. It is a problem within the Democratic Party, and I really hope we see bold leaders calling this out.
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1: A gray and muggy Thursday morning at our Wausau Broadcast Center, 68 afternoon showers and thunderstorms. I'm Chris Conley, WSAU News. There's been a fireworks bust in Oshkosh selling illegal pyrotechnics. Here's reporter Raymond Newpert with more on that.
25: The police department announced Tuesday that it had seized more than $29,000 worth of illegal fireworks from a roadside business. Officers say the illegal fireworks were being sold from a trailer some distance away from the actual stand. The city does not allow the sale of anything that explodes or leaves the ground, including mortars, bottle rockets, or Roman candles.
1: There's also a word about fireworks safety that we hear each time. When it comes to kids and fireworks, adults should let the professionals handle it. Bridget Straub is the program director at the Children's Wisconsin Safety Center. She says even sparklers can be more risky than most adults realize.
26: They actually burn at 1,200 degrees. That's hot enough to melt glass, and they don't stop staying hot right when they stop sparkling. So that often causes other burns and It can ignite clothing.
1: She says every year, thousands of kids land in emergency rooms under the age of 15 because of unsafe fireworks handling.
26: It's really important for supervision if there are going to be fireworks done that aren't in a professional setting, really making sure that everybody is aware and you're keeping your eyes on your children. And then the best advice would be to leave the fireworks to the professionals.
1: Former Riverside Fire District Chief Robert Bowen's been sentenced for a pair of misdemeanor child sex assault charges. Court records show that he'll be on probation for 2 years. The sentence includes 60 days in jail, plus restitution, and a no-contact order with the victim. Bowen was placed on leave when the charges became public in the spring of 2024. He was fired later that year. Both sides had negotiated a separation agreement. He no longer lives in the area. A man accused of stealing women's panties in the Stevens Point area was in court yesterday. His name is John Stalker. He entered a not guilty plea to felony burglary charges. Prosecutors say he broke into a woman's home and emptied her underwear drawer, but leaving all of her other belongings untouched. Security camera footage was able to identify him. He was arrested a few days later. Officers say the 21-year-old victim's underwear was found in his possession, plus the underwear belonging to another possible victim. Donald Trump shows off the new and temporary Air Force One jet. We'll have coverage of that when we come right back.
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1: WSAU News Time is 6:34. Donald Trump took his first flight yesterday on the new presidential aircraft.
4: President Trump boarded a retrofitted Boeing 747 given to the U.S. by the government of Qatar for the first time en route to Bismarck, North Dakota.
6: I'm excited about the first flight. It's something nobody's ever seen anything like it.
4: Air Force personnel spent 10 months making necessary upgrades to the jet that is painted in a new scheme, white with a red stripe and a dark blue belly.
6: They made it appropriate for a president. That means the security and all of the different bells and whistles.
4: The aircraft is only serving as Air Force One temporarily until Boeing delivers a new fleet of presidential aircraft, likely in 2028. In Washington, Jared Halpern, Fox News.
1: Tomorrow's the big day when Taylor Swift and Travis Kelce finally get married.
7: We know it's a black tie affair, and the only reason we even have these details is because a source was able to get their hands on a New York City permit that lays it all out here. Outlines a rehearsal dinner July 2nd at the Garden with about 100 guests, followed by a wedding celebration on the 3rd with about 1,000 people. So there's going to be a lot of crowds, a lot of paparazzi. And this week, crews spent hours, and I mean hours, unloading boxes of equipment outside the garden, including decorative tree branches outside of what appear to be this black tie celebration. There is a strict no cell phone policy for guests, vendors, and even security.
1: And the strangest story from New York City yesterday. A couple was arrested. They climbed to the top of the Empire State Building, all the way up to the top of the spire, for their wedding engagement announcement. Here's Fox News Radio's Kevin Cork with more on that.
8: When the power of love beats the love of power, the world knows peace. Those were the words unfurled for all the world to see, thanks to a pair of Russian skywalkers who thought it'd be a great idea to scale, you know, the Empire State Building for a proposal. Angela Nicolau and Ivan Vanya Birkus sharing their climb on social media. And get this, they climbed all the way up the antenna, 1,454 feet off the ground for a proposal. She said yes, by the way. The pair were finally cuffed and taken into custody.
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1: For this early morning hour, we travel delay-free. There are a lot of people who are off from work today. Construction work suspended on 29 westbound out to 72nd Avenue. The lane merge is still there. And on Highway 51, you'll go from two lanes to one northbound as you approach Sherman Street. 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Perfect for the holiday weekend at Smith Brothers Meats. 822 South Division Street in Colby. Another hot, humid day with some showers and thunderstorms around our area. Here's the 9 News forecast with meteorologist Justin Lowe.
9: For this Thursday, warm and humid once again. We'll see a few breaks of sun around midday and into the afternoon. Then some thunderstorms likely late in the day, especially south of Wausau. Highs in the mid-80s with a southwest wind around 10 to 15. Some thunderstorms likely during the evening hours tonight. Then maybe a few showers later on. Mostly cloudy, a low down to 67. For your Friday, more clouds than sun. A chance for a couple of scattered showers or a thunderstorm and a high of 84. Southwest wind around 5. Independence Day, partly or mostly cloudy. A bit less humid, but still a chance for a few showers, a high near 80. I'm 9 News meteorologist Justin Lowe on AM 550, FM 99.9, WSAU.
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1: Thursday morning sports. The Badgers have their new athletic director. Wisconsin has announced that the former deputy athletic director at the University of Texas Austin, Sean Eichhorst, has reached an agreement to take over in Madison. Eichhorst is from Lone Rock, Wisconsin. He's a graduate from Marquette Law School, class of 1995. The Bucks have come to terms with a recent draft pick. Bobolaj Markek, who was a second-round draft pick, has signed a multi-year contract. He was playing in the Serbian League last year. On the baseball scoreboard, Brewers 4-2 winners over the Reds. They've won all six of their meetings with Cincinnati, up by 5.5 on the Cubs in the NL Central. The Brewers and Reds wrap up their series today, 12:35 on WSAU. Jacob Mizorowski will pitch. Northwoods League Baseball, Wisconsin Rapids over the Wausau Woodchuck, 6-4. That's sports on WSAU.
13: I'm Nicole Murray with Your Money Now. Oil prices are down by at least 1%, dropping for a third consecutive day after Qatar said Iran and the U.S. had made progress in indirect talks focused on the Strait of Hormuz. West Texas Intermediate at $67 a barrel, Brent at $70. Job growth likely slowed to a still solid pace in June, with the unemployment rate expected to hold steady at 4.3% for a fourth straight month. Reuters economists predicted that non-farm payrolls likely increased by 110,000 jobs last month, after rising 172,000 in May. NVIDIA says it will offer fast-growing startups the chance to swap access to compute power for a slice of future profits. The revenue-sharing agreements will give cloud-based AI firms and other enterprises token credits to power their development. Futures are still mixed ahead of key inflation data later this morning. Yesterday, the Dow lost 13, the Nasdaq down 173. That's Your Money Now.
1: Thank you, Nicole. Unemployment numbers for June are due out about an hour from now. The Dow begins trading at 52,305 on the WSAU real-time market ticker. Asian markets were mixed overnight. Japan's Nikkei traded lower. Hong Kong's Hang Seng was up. At our Wausau Broadcast Center, cloudy and muggy at 68. I'm Chris Conley on Central Wisconsin's only local news station, WSAU.
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1: Ooh, a Beatles song to start us off at our musical stumper. Come on, Brian, Paul, Peter, I know you're in the audience. Let's play along. We'll have some fun. And I suddenly see all of these songs were on the charts on this day, July 2nd. Can you guess the year? This first Beatles song will send you on the wrong path. On this day, the Beatles had been broken up for years. This song was re-engineered and re-released, and it became a hit for the second time. Other songs may help you zero in on what year we're looking for. Yeah, this song is more in keeping with the sound of this time in music history. Michael McDonald leads the

Michael McDonald gets writing credit for this song, along with who? With Bernie Taupin, who is the lyricist for most of Elton John's big hits.

0: All right, a little inside radio nugget. Brian, Paul, Peter, you may not even know
1: Hello,
0: this.
1: Yeah, it's been a while. Not much.
0: In this year, if you worked at a radio station, a lot of top 40 radio stations still carried national network newscasts at the top of each hour. So the baby DJ needed to time in or back time the last song so that it would end right at the top of the hour so you could join the newscast on time. People in radio remember that this song timed out to exactly 2 minutes and 30 seconds.

things rattling around in my otherwise empty head. The Beach Boys hit California Girls was also 2.5 minutes long. Exactly. Also on the charts on this day, here comes

at number five on this day. Well, this is a musical oddity. Paul McCartney's Silly Love Songs on the charts at the same time that a Beatles remastered song you've already heard, Gotta Get You Into My Life, was also on the charts. It's another Paul McCartney song that gives me the sneaking suspicion that John was the more talented Beatle.

a disco-sounding hit, holding number four. This is the Andrea True Connection, and how do you like it? More, more, more.

By the way, when we get to number one, you're going to hear the number one song and you're going to say, oh, too hot for that today. Trust me, you'll see when we get there. Number three, Captain and Tennille do a remake of the Smokey Robinson hit, Shop Around.

0: Tony Tennille, the most attractive woman on the charts on this day. She also holds the second and third place for most attractive woman on the charts. At number two, a mega hit for the Manhattans, which starts out with spoken word. Ooh, DJs hated that.
1: This has got to be the saddest day of my life.
0: It is Let's Just Kiss and Say Goodbye.
1: I called you here today for a bit of bad news. I won't be able to see you anymore because of my obligations and the ties that you have. We've been meeting here every day. And since this is our last day together, I want to hold you just one more time. When you turn and walk away, don't look back.
0: It sounds like there is
1: I want to remember you
0: his wife like and this. Her husband somewhere in the background. Kiss. Doesn't
1: and
0: it?
1: Say goodbye.

0: So what year are these songs from? Do you have it?
1: And we know the night is always gonna
0: These are the hits of this day, July 2nd, 1976.

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12: This is the WSAU Wisconsin Morning News. I'm Chris Conley. Glad you are starting your day here. Someone somewhere has probably asked you, hey, what are you doing for the 4th of July? Going to one of the fireworks shows? I am going to be on the train. I'm traveling to Tampa, Florida, 2 nights on the road to visit my parents. My father is doing much better. He's had some health problems. I'm glad that I get to see him for my week of vacation. If you would like to send me a telegram en route, years ago when train travel was more of a thing, that if you were an urgent businessman, say traveling from New York to Chicago or from St. Louis to Los Angeles, to send a telegram en route, you must know the passenger's sleeping car number and sleeping car compartment. That used to be printed in the railroad timetables. So Mr. Smith, he's a big steel executive with U.S. Steel. Stock price has collapsed. Must send him a telegram. You would need to know his sleeping car number and compartment. I don't think you can send a telegram anymore. Can you? Well, I'm in the 4111 car. 4111, compartment number 4. If you somehow know a way to send a send it to me. I'd be interested to see if I got it en route. I usually post lots of pictures of my train adventures. I am outbound tomorrow and arrive on July 5th. Look, the railroads are an important part of U.S. history. I think, actually, it's kind of patriotic to be on a train for the 4th of July. I feel a little bit sorry for the people who are working. For instance, my sleeping car attendant, the conductors, the engineers, they're all not home with their family. They're getting me from here to there. It is going to be an unusual, but in some ways, I think, a patriotic and unique 4th of July. 6:59, the news at 7 is next.
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12: Good Thursday morning, getaway day for many, with the 4th of July being observed tomorrow, July 3rd. I'm Chris Conley, WSAU News. President Trump says he has high confidence that a deal with Iran will happen. The two countries continued talks yesterday and are taking a break today to consider new proposals. From Washington, here's Fox News Radio's Kevin Cork.
16: The Wall Street Journal reports that he actually shelved renewed military action against the regime in order to keep diplomacy on track. That's also a sentiment, by the way, echoed by the vice president.
17: If they try to start shooting at commercial vessels again, that's going to change our calculus. But right now, what the president has said is, go and make a deal, go and negotiate in good faith, and that's what he's empowered us to do.
16: The journal also reports the president has told aides he's prepared to let talks continue past the August 18th deadline rather than risk yet another military

0: the missing underwear in his possession. Police are investigating at least one other incident and believe there may be other victims as well.
1: Yesterday was sentencing day for former Riverside Fire District Chief Robert Bowen. He's pled guilty to two misdemeanor child sexual assault charges, what's described by prosecutors as inappropriate sexual contact. Bowen's been sentenced to 2 years of probation plus 60 days in jail. He'll pay restitution and will be under a permanent no-contact order with the victim. Bowen was put on leave when the charges became public in early 2024. A separation agreement was negotiated. He no longer lives in the area. Federal law enforcement says it will not follow a local ordinance in Milwaukee. A spokesperson for ICE tells the Milwaukee Journal Sentinel that they have no intentions of not wearing masks while conducting operations there. A spokesperson says the ban is despicable, an attempt to endanger ICE officers. ICE revealed earlier this week that in the past week, they've made 39 arrests of people in the country illegally across Wisconsin, 19 of them in the Milwaukee area. Do you use WhatsApp? Well, a whole series of new features have been unveiled. You'll hear about them when we come right back.
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1: An incredible break in a cold case. DNA from a thrown-away soda bottle has led to the new leads. Here's Fox News Radio's Sue Guzman with more.
7: The mother of a baby found frozen to death in the woods of Massachusetts in 1985 has been charged in the death of her newborn son known as Baby John Doe. 59-year-old Diane Curry Peck pleading not guilty to first-degree murder charges. The body of the boy found by police in the snow in January 1985, its umbilical cord still attached. The case was cold until 2024 when forensic genealogy testing determined the baby's DNA and a soda bottle found in the trash led them to identify Peck as the mother. The father was also reportedly identified, although it's unclear if he will face charges. Sue Guzman, Fox News.
1: American soccer fans are waking up happy this morning. We've advanced in the World Cup with a win over Bosnia.
8: Flo Balogun, he stepped up just before halftime. Scrappy goal, but he's in the right place, the right time, what every great striker should do. And he put it away. But then we came out after halftime, and then Flo Balogun involved again, tangled with a Bosnian player. The referee took a look at it on the video screen, having been told to by the video assistant referee, and decided that was a red card. That seemed pretty harsh. Malik Tillman stepped up for a free kick, and wow, what a free kick. Lionel Messi, the GOAT himself, would have been proud of the way Malik Tillman put that second goal away.
1: As Fox News Radio's Jonathan Hunt, Team USA plays in Seattle for the round of 16. They're back in action Monday against Belgium. Brewers continue their mastery of the Reds.
9: Line drive left side.

0: score is gone. Mitchell racing for third, and he's in. He does it again, hitting it with authority to the left of second base. And Garrett Mitchell, 4 for 4.
1: Garrett Mitchell's RBI triple. Brewers beat the Reds 4-2. They'll go for a series sweep this afternoon, 12:35. Jacob Mizorowski pitches. The game will be heard here on WSAU.
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1: May have some company on the roads later today. This is one of the big travel days heading into the 4th of July weekend. A lot of road work in our area has been suspended to open up more lanes. Backed up in the turning lane at Shopko Plaza to get on 29 westbound, at least 2 turns at the light there. 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Here's the 9 News forecast for Central Wisconsin with meteorologist Justin Lowe.
3: Today will be fairly similar to yesterday. We'll see a little bit of sun around midday and early afternoon, then thunderstorms developing late in the day, especially in the southern half of the area. A high of 86. It'll be humid with a southwest wind around 10 to 15. Tonight, a muggy night, some thunderstorms likely early, then a couple of showers later on, down to 67. For your Friday, we'll see partly or mostly cloudy skies. There's still a chance a couple of showers could develop, maybe a thunderstorm. Highs in the low to mid 80s, southwest wind around 5. I'm 9 News meteorologist Justin Lowe on AM 550, FM 99.9, WSAU.
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1: The Badgers have named their new athletic director from the University of Texas, but he's originally from Wisconsin. He's been identified as the Badgers' new athletic director, Sean Eichhorst. Eichhorst grew up in Wisconsin in Lone Rock. He's a graduate of Marquette Law School from 1995. He's also served as high-level athletic assistant at UW, the University of Miami, and the University of Nebraska. To the baseball scoreboard, as you've heard, Brewers beat the Reds 4-2. Mizorowski pitches tonight, this afternoon, 12:35. You'll hear it on WSAU. Northwoods League Baseball, Wisconsin Rapids beat the Woodchucks 6-4. It's the second game of the second season. The Chucks are now 1-1. The Bucks have come to terms with a second-round draft pick. They've signed forward Bojolab Milakovic to a multi-year contract. Pick 47th overall, he played in Serbia last season. That's sports on WSAU. Here's the WSAU real-time market ticker. Futures are pointing to a lower open. The Dow was down, but only 14 points yesterday. Trading begins at 52,305. Asian markets were mixed. Japan's Nikkei was up. Hong Kong's Hang Seng was lower. Unemployment numbers for June will be released just after 7:30 this morning. At our Wausau Broadcast Center 69, it's cloudy and muggy. I'm Chris Conley on Central Wisconsin's only local news station, WSAU.
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1: Well, there is more fallout this morning from the Supreme Court's 6-3 ruling. States do have the power to ban trans athletes from competing in women's sports. That is, biological men can be blocked from competing against the girls. I'm Chris Conley. I've got an example about this that has nothing to do with girls' sports. It's about Brewers pitcher Brandon Woodruff. Now, if you know, he's been injured a lot over the course of his year. This season, he missed some time because of an inflamed shoulder. The Brewers noticed that they had the problem with him, that normally he throws a fastball in the 90s, and in this game, he couldn't get his fastball above 80 miles per hour. So after an inning or two, the athletic trainer goes out to the, "Hey, Hoss, what's going on with you here?" My shoulder's a little sore. So they take him out of the game, and he goes on the injured reserve list. Brandon Woodruff would make a couple of rehab starts. And I think something that he said is instructive about the biological dudes in girls' athletics, which the Supreme Court now says states have the power to stop that. Brandon Woodruff did his rehab assignments in Arizona, where the Brewers take part in a rookie league. So Brandon Woodruff went down there. After his shoulder was no longer inflamed, he pitched down there. And, of course, he was just lights out. Struck out everyone, didn't allow a lot of hits. Everyone said, "Whoa, Brandon Woodruff looks great." He was in Arizona because that's where he lives during the offseason. The rookie league team that the Arizona League Brewers are full of mostly 17 or 18-year-olds. A lot of them are kids from other countries, kids that show potential, say, from Puerto Rico or from the Dominican Republic. And Brandon Woodruff says, "You know, I'm supposed to be lights out." He says, "I'm striking out a bunch of 17 and 18-year-old kids, and I'm a major league pitcher." In other words, his point was the competition was unfair. So he says, I mean, what's the glory in that? What am I supposed to get excited about? I mean, here's a 17-year-old kid who probably didn't go to high school because he's been signed as a baseball prospect. So I can strike out high school-age kids. Yeah, no duh. He says, I don't take any pleasure in that. I'm here to get my shoulders straightened out and then resume my Major League Baseball career where real, authentic competition takes place. So, I mean, I would say this to a biological male who wants to compete against the girls. Where's the glory in victory? That athletes will tell you there is nothing like the feeling of winning the Super Bowl, winning the World Series, being this year's NCAA basketball champion, that having been part of a long and difficult endeavor where most athletes or most teams don't succeed, climbing to the very top of that hill is supposed to be like the best feeling of all time. But if you are Michael, who someday feels like Michelle and wants to compete in the high school track championships, where's the glory in winning? If you are Edward, who someday feels like Edwina and goes out for the girls' volleyball team, I mean, the net is lower for girls' volleyball, and you have the testosterone and the height and the muscle mass that simply makes you taller, bigger, stronger than the other girls. So, gee, look, I can spike the ball. Oh, look, it went off that girl's forehead. She's got a concussion now. That really happened, by the way. Where's the glory in winning? When you are bigger, taller, stronger, have certain built-in biological advantages that the other team or the other athletes can never compete or beat against you. Again, that's the Brandon Woodruff story. Yeah, I'm striking out 17-year-old high school kids. So what? What does that mean? This from Minnesota's Governor Tim Walz. He faced backlash from conservatives on social media after denouncing the Supreme Court ruling. He calls the ruling cruel. More from Governor Walz. As the Supreme Court says, states can now be cruel to trans kids. My message is clear. Here in Minnesota, we stand with and value our trans neighbors and youth. As I pointed out, brilliantly, by the way, on yesterday's show, this ruling has no effect in Wisconsin. That in Wisconsin, Michael, who feels like Michelle, can still compete on girls' teams, and Edward, who feels like Edwina, can still compete on girls' teams. Because all the Supreme Court said was that states can pass laws to stop that if they wish. Minnesota, Democrats control the legislature, and it's a Democrat, a crazy Democrat, by the way, who happens to be governor there. Here in Wisconsin, our Republican-controlled state legislature, at least until the next elections, redistricting will have some impact on who controls what. But we've got Democrat Governor Tony Evers, who fully wraps himself in the rainbow flag. He's on team LGBTQ+. Question mark, exclamation point, ampersand. Governor Evers has already said he would never sign such a bill. So I would ask you, Governor Evers and Governor Walz, where is your concern for cruelty and fairness for women, girls, who compete at their very best, who have dedicated themselves to excellence in their sport, but yet can never climb to the pinnacle of whatever their athletic endeavor is, because there are biological dudes competing against them? Look, I have seen some outstanding high school athletes when I cover high school sports. My part-time job, when I'm not behind this microphone, is doing high school sports play-by-play, mostly for the DC Everest athletic teams. Over the course of my time of broadcasting those games, DC Everest has had fabulous, outstanding, all-state female athletes. And I feel sad for them. What if, look, we've had an all-state high school soccer player. She's on scholarship now. And I believe if her health has turned, I believe she had some ACL issues, so some injury issues. But she went on and was good enough to compete at the college level. Would something be lost or taken away from her if, the other team that you're competing against here in the state finals, they've got two dudes on the team? Yeah, I know, they're faster and stronger, so when you have a breakaway shot at scoring a goal, that other player can close in on you and can get even with you and take the ball away because he's not a girl, he's a guy. I have seen some state-level girls volleyball players. I know, you work on your weightlifting, you work on improving your vertical jump, but that guy over there, he's 4 inches stronger than you. His muscle mass is different because for a part of his life, he had testosterone flowing through his body. So he's always going to be bigger, stronger, faster than you. Like at the California High School Track and Field Championship, the girl who finished in second place set what would have been a new state record. I believe it was in the 400-meter hurdles. But she lost to a bio dude. We've talked about the picture. It's a famous picture that you could see on social media. There she is, standing on the podium in second place, and she's looking at this guy who's got the first place trophy and first place medal, and her mouth is hanging open. She's got a look of disdain on her face. It's like, what the heck is this? So Governor Walz, who spoke out publicly on the issue of cruelty, and Governor Evers, who had never signed such a law here in Wisconsin. Again, in Wisconsin, we will have bio dudes for the foreseeable future competing in girls' sports. Where is your sense of cruelty and fairness to the girls who want to compete against other girls and women in women's athletics? 721 at WSAU.
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3: 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I've wanted to speak on a couple of patriotic topics. You've seen these polls that have come out in advance of our nation's 250th anniversary about how do Americans feel about our country. When my family lived in Connecticut, I mean, we lived in not quite a colonial home, but a traditional looking house. And my father flew the American flag off of his front porch. I remember one year my mother went to a place like Hobby Lobby. Only Hobby Lobby didn't exist back then. But she went to some store and she bought other flags. Like on the first day of spring, she flew a flag that had a tulip on it. For Easter, she flew a flag that had the Easter bunny on it. When Christmas rolled around, she bought a flag that had a Christmas tree, or one of them may have had St. Nicholas on it. My father was furious. I can remember them arguing about that. That my father said, at this house, we fly one flag and one flag only, the flag of the United States of America. And Mom said, I went to the store, I can't return these flags. Mom saw the flag as decorative. My father saw the flag as a display of patriotism. So here comes a survey from the Associated Press about who does and doesn't fly the American flag. By the way, at Conley House, look, I've been very close with my father over the years. My father's absolutely right. And the Stars and Stripes flies proudly from my front porch. Except when it's too windy, and I wonder that the bracket that holds the flag might be blown away. But for the 4th of July, Old Glory will be displayed loud and proud at my home on the near west side. The Associated Press reports on their own poll this way. Jerry Esters of Detroit proudly displays the American flag each day at his home. A few miles away, Yvonne Pastrani says there is no scenario under which she would fly the flags where she lives. Both are black Americans. For Esters, the flag represents opportunities that allowed the great-great-grandson of slaves to find success and to flourish. Pastrani, 79, says the American flag is simply not the same country that she saw growing up. Americans' views on Old Glory are divided by politics, age, and race, according to a new survey from the Associated Press. Republicans and older white adults are more likely to say they fly the flag. Younger Democrats and black adults are more likely to say they don't fly it. Matthew Belmont, a professor of American history at Dartmouth, he says, a lot of black Americans see the flag as both a symbol of inclusion and exclusion. He says it's a much more complicated issue. The survey asked some 2,500 adults, and they took this survey a little bit before 4th of July in late April. About half, 50% of U.S. adults say they display the flag at home throughout most or all of the year. 7 in 10 Republicans fly the flag. Only 6 out of 10 Democrats say they fly the flag. And of those who are 60 and older, 6 out of 10 fly the flags at least on holidays or special days. Look, if we don't stand up for our nation and articulate the things that make America great, well, you know what? Those things will be forgotten and disappeared. One of the most basic ways that you can show pride in your nation is for our nation's 250th anniversary is flying the flag. I hope you will. 7:27 this day, and then the news at 7:30 coming up.
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7: A young cook was working in a restaurant when Colonel Harlan Sanders, Mr. Kentucky Fried Chicken, walked in. 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
7: Harlan Sanders was selling his special Kentucky Fried Chicken batter formula to already established restaurants, and he knew the best time to catch the owner was around closing time after the regular help had gone home. Well, at this diner in Fort Wayne, Indiana, the owner wasn't there that night. So Colonel Sanders spoke with the head cook, who was really a remarkable young man. He had dropped out of high school to work in restaurant kitchens to help his family. He'd been in the Army, where he ran a mess hall that would serve 2,000 meals a day to soldiers. And they talked about the importance of having one specialty dish, the one thing that your restaurant or diner is famous for, like fried chicken or really good hamburgers with all the fixins. The cook would go out and start his own chain of restaurants. Dave Thomas, the founder of Wendy's, born on this day, July 2nd, 1932. And on this day, be on the lookout for people who give good advice. I'm Chris Cotton.
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3: 7:30, cloudy and muggy at 69 degrees. We'll be in the mid-80s. Afternoon showers and thunderstorms, most of them staying south of Wausau. I'm Chris Conley, WSAU News. American soccer fans delighted with a win in the World Cup yesterday.
10: The United States is moving on to the round of 16 at the FIFA World Cup.
11: To the deflection, Balogun scores! Flo Balogun, first to react to the deflection! He'll do the LeBron celebration! It's 1-0 U.S.!
10: Courtesy of Fox, Flo Balogun scoring for the U.S. in the 45th minute against Bosnia and Herzegovina. The U.S. took a 1-0 lead into the half, but in the second half, Balogun was sent off with a red card after stepping on the ankle of a Bosnian player. But shorthanded, playing 10-on-11, the Americans got a cushion on a free kick from Malik Tillman in the 82nd minute. They win it 2-0 to advance. They will play Belgium on Monday night in Seattle. Tony Genualdo, Fox News.
3: The Brewers continue to roll up on the Reds. They were 4-2 winners yesterday, breaking a 2-2 tie, this triple into the gap by Garrett Mitchell.
12: Line drive, left center field. It comes into play. It'll roll all the way to the wall. Into score is Bond. Mitchell racing for third, and he's in. He does it again, hitting it with authority to the left of second base. And Garrett Mitchell, 4-for-4.
3: If you're traveling somewhere today, we'll be great company. Brewers Day Baseball at 12:35. Jacob Mizorowski pitches as the Brewers go for a sweep against Cincinnati. Donald Trump says he has signed off on millions of disaster relief for Wisconsin. Here's more from reporter Bob Hague.
13: In a post to his Truth social media platform, Trump announced $22.6 million for Wisconsin's disaster declaration request from severe storms, tornadoes, and flooding in recent months. Trump said he spoke with Republican candidate for governor, 7th District Congressman Tom Tiffany, to announce the news, adding that Tiffany has his complete and total endorsement for governor. In a response posted to social media, Democratic Governor Tony Evers said he and Wisconsinites will believe it when we see it. Evers said the Trump administration has declined tens of millions of dollars in Wisconsin disaster relief requests and have been playing politics by withholding emergency FEMA assistance from states across the country. Bob Hague, Wisconsin Radio Network.
7: 2 years of probation and some jail time for the former Riverside Fire District Chief who pled guilty as part of a plea deal to misdemeanor sexual assault charges involving a child. Robert Bowen, who has since been fired from the post and has moved away from the area, was sentenced yesterday. 60 days in jail, restitution, and a no-contact order with the victim. He will be on probation for the next 2 years. Bowen was placed on leave when the allegations became public in the spring of 2024. He was later fired from his post. The man accused of stealing underwear from multiple women in the Stevens Point area was in court yesterday. John Stalker pled not guilty to a felony burglary. Prosecutors claimed that he broke into a woman's home and took her panties from her underwear drawer. All of her other belongings were left behind. Security camera footage was able to identify Stalker, leading to the arrest a few days later. Officers say when they got a warrant for his home, they found other women's underwear in his possession as well. Those victims have not yet been identified. Both sides in the Hannah Dugan case are making their arguments for sentencing. Prosecutors and the defense submitted memos to the court. The defense lawyers say that Dugan should be freed after time served when she was arrested back in December. The 67-year-old's prosecution in the case is calling for a meaningful and serious sentence, although they have not asked for outright jail time. Dugan is scheduled to be sentenced next Wednesday. So Agent Mulder says to Agent Scully, "Do you believe?" It's an important question on this day, and I'll explain why when we come right back.
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16: World UFO Day, celebrated each year on July 2nd, marks the anniversary of the Roswell incident in 1947, when reports of a mysterious crash in New Mexico spawned decades of theories about UFOs and extraterrestrial life. And this year's UFO Festival is happening in Roswell, just in time to make July 4th out of this world. There are events planned, including a drone show over downtown Roswell, a parade, a Walk of Fame ceremony, an alien costume contest for humans and pets, and the UFO Festival car show. Tanya J. Powers, Fox News.
7: A man and woman climbed to the top of the Empire State Building. They exchanged engagement rings when they got to the top of the antenna. NYPD says 33-year-old Angela Niklau and 32-year-old Ivan Kostanov are being charged with reckless endangerment, burglary, criminal trespass, and other counts. The couple is known for climbing skyscrapers. They were dressed all in black and were wearing masks when they got through a fenced-in area and began to climb. They got to the top of the landmark's spire, some 1,400 feet above the ground, where he proposed marriage.
17: and he gave her a wedding ring. They hugged and kissed and filmed their whole adventure. 7:35 at WSAU.
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17: Many of the construction zones are open for additional traffic. It's a big travel day and weekend. No problems on I-39 past the lane merge at Sherman Street. And you'll still merge from two lanes to one on 29 West approaching the 79 off-ramp, but there'll be no construction work there. Road reports are brought to you by Smith Brothers Meats in Colby. 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They're $5.99 for a package. Perfect for the holiday weekend at Smith Brothers Meats, 822 South Division Street in Colby. The stretch of hot, humid, and unsettled weather continues. Here's the 9 News forecast with meteorologist Justin Lowe.
18: For this Thursday, warm and humid once again. We'll see a few breaks of sun around midday and into the afternoon, then some thunderstorms likely late in the day, especially south of Wausau. Highs in the mid-80s with a southwest wind around 10 to 15. Some thunderstorms likely during the evening hours tonight, then maybe a few showers later on. Mostly cloudy, a low down to 67. For your Friday, more clouds than sun, a chance for a couple of scattered showers or a thunderstorm, and a high of 84. Southwest wind around 5. Independence Day, partly or mostly cloudy. A bit less humid, but still a chance for a few showers, a high near 80. I'm 9 News meteorologist Justin Lowe on AM 550, FM 99.9, WSAU.
17: Thank you, Justin. The UW has a new athletic director. I'll introduce him to you next in sports on WSAU.
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1: Thursday morning sports, UW has a new athletic director, and he's a Wisconsin native, Sean Eichhorst. Most recently, he'd been the assistant AD at the University of Texas at Austin. He also worked in the athletic department at Wisconsin before, plus at the University of Miami and the University of Nebraska. He grew up in Lone Rock, Wisconsin, and is a graduate from the Marquette Law School. To the sports scoreboard, World Cup soccer. Team USA 2-0 winners over Bosnia. They play again on Monday against Belgium. Major League Baseball, Brewers 4-2 winners over the Reds. They played this afternoon, 12:35. Jacob Mizorowski to pitch. Northwoods League Baseball, Wisconsin Rapids beat the Wausau Woodchucks 6-4. That's sports on WSAU.
2: Murray with your money now. Goldman Sachs says the June jobs report out later this morning could be more robust than expected due to a strong kick from the World Cup. Dow Jones economists say non-farm payrolls are projected to post a gain of 115,000, which would be a step down from the sturdy 172,000 growth in May. Meta said its WhatsApp username feature has multiple layers of defense against online scams. The Indian government has said the username feature may lead to a rise in cases of online fraud. It has given Meta 3 days to furnish a detailed explanation of the feature. In June, India temporarily banned Telegram, claiming the app enabled exam fraud. Volkswagen is bracing for a high-stakes boardroom showdown on July 9th. It follows reports that the German auto giant is weighing closing 4 factories and implementing as many as 100,000 job cuts. Analysts said the firm's notoriously complex board structure means Volkswagen's management faces a turbulent period of negotiations. Futures are mixed ahead of today's jobs report. That's your money now.
1: Thank you, Nicole Murray. The unemployment numbers have just been released. The economy added 57,000 jobs below expectations, but the unemployment rate for June fell from 4.3 to 4.2%. On the WSAU real-time market ticker, the Dow begins at 52,305. Asian markets mixed, with Japan's Nikkei lower, Hong Kong's Hang Seng higher. Crude oil at $67 a barrel. Cloudy and windy, it's a muggy feel. We're at 70 degrees. I'm Chris Conley on Central Wisconsin's only local news station, WSAU.
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1: I hope your plans are all locked in for the 3-day holiday weekend. The rain chances, well, you know what? I don't think we're going to stay dry all 3 days, but not this steady, widespread rain that's going to make you change your plans. I'm Chris Conley. Glad you are here on the WSAU Wisconsin Morning News. This is something I referenced yesterday that President Ronald Reagan used to say. He said there is nothing special in our DNA towards individual liberty, towards democracy, towards freedoms that we think of as the foundation or the bedrock of America. He says all of those things are only one generation away from being lost if we don't teach our kids about it. One of my themes for today's program that I'd like you to think about it, we've sucked at teaching our kids about it. This is an area where we really need to get better. And why? By the way, conservatives, Republicans, people like you and me, people who make up the vast majority of the audience for this radio program, we're the ones that have to do the heavy lifting. Why? Because what does the political left say? What's the messaging from the Democratic Party? What do we hear over and over again? The country sucks. If you're not a white, male, waspy Christian, the deck's really stacked against you. America can be a living hell for you. Well, first of all, that's bunk. That is just fundamentally not true. And that's the messaging from one part of the political spectrum. It's outrageous. But who's got to present the counter argument? It's people like you and me. If we are not the people who can stand up and boldly say, no, it's the greatest country on earth, It's the greatest country in the history of the earth. Well, what about Rome? Rome was a democracy. You got the Rome Senate. Rome, they had those bathhouses where they were raping young boys. Rome may have been a democracy, but it was an immoral society that should and does repulse us today. You say, oh, Chris, but other countries, look what their high quality of living is like in France and in Belgium and in the Netherlands. Those countries have tiny economies that don't create enough jobs. Those countries are highly regulated. So your slice of the economic pie, you reaching your full potential financially, career-wise, just being able to pursue the things that bring you happiness. And by the way, I think happiness and your job or career are closely linked. You spend more time at your job than anything else. You spend more time at work than sleeping, more time at work than being with your kids or with your spouse or working on your favorite hobby. No, I would make the argument that what you do for a living has to be fulfilling. I find it hard to imagine that you would have a happy life if the thing that you spend most of your time on doesn't make you happy. So in other countries where the economy is not so good, that's going to kind of limit your happiness. I'll talk more about that in my brilliantly written Conley commentary coming up about 10 minutes from now. Well, here is the definitive survey from Gallup on how we feel about patriotism. And as you might imagine, from the political left to the political right, there's a huge difference. This is from Gallup's news release. As the United States marks its 250th anniversary, 33%, this is an outrageously low number, one out of three of us say we are extremely proud to be Americans. And they say that is the lowest reading in a Gallup poll since they began asking the question in 2001. Another 20% say they are mostly proud, which means that just around half of Americans express high levels of pride in the country. The remaining said they are only moderately proud, 22%, just a little bit proud, 15%, or not proud at all, 9%. Part of this, by the way, is breathtaking disinformation. Again, you remember the tragedy of the George Floyd killing? I thought George Floyd's death was a perfect example of horrible policing, right? What are we looking for from police? You want to arrest someone, you get them in handcuffs, you get them subdued, you get them into the police squad car, and you get them processed into the jail, where they're going in front of a judge, where bond will be set, where the case will move forward. That's the police officer's job. Get the suspect subdued, get them handcuffed, get them into the squad car, and get them processed. No, we're not looking for an officer like Derek Chauvin, who says, look at me, I got my knee on this guy's neck, and he's having trouble breathing. He was a training officer. He was in charge of training other cops how to do it. Look, you rookie cops, this is how you do it. Oh, you teach this guy a lesson right here on the street in front of all these other people. No, that's horrible policing. But it led to a false narrative. Oh, you know that police kill a lot of black Americans every year. If you asked the typical person, a younger person, a liberal person, someone who's on the political left, how often do white cops kill black people? They would have told you it was in the thousands. Well, what's the real number? White police officers kill black people in the line of duty. It happened 17 times last year. No, not hundreds, not tens of thousands. The narrative of rogue white cops are hunting down blacks on the street, that's simply not true. But again, if you thought that you lived in a country where that's happening, you might drink the Kool-Aid and say, yeah, the country sucks. But the country doesn't suck, and you're making your judgment based on a false narrative. The Gallup report continues. Looking at extremely proud or very proud respondents combined, about 9 in 10 Americans expressed high levels of pride in the early years of the trend. Again, they've been taking this survey since 2001. The number slipped into the 80s by 2005. Slid to 70% in 2019 and has been below 60% since last year. Throughout the trend, Republicans have been more likely than Democrats and independents to say they are proud to be American. Even when Republican pride dipped during Joe Biden's administration, Republicans remained the most likely of the three groups, that's Republicans, Democrats, or Independents, to express national pride. Again, that's a huge difference between Republicans and Democrats. Look, I thought that Barack Obama wasn't a very good president. I disagreed with him on the federal government's takeover of health care. I sure did disagree with him on foreign policy, sending the pallets of cash to the mullahs in Iran that they would use to buy weaponry for Hamas and Hezbollah. That was horrible public policy. Barack Obama negotiated a 10-year pause for Iran's nuclear program. By the way, the 10th year would have been this year, 2026. So under the Barack Obama foreign policy, the centrifuges could begin spinning now. But I didn't hate America. I disliked the person who was in the White House. And I said to myself, self, we'll have an election in 4 years, a chance to vote in someone else. But for people on the political left, oh, no, no, no, Donald Trump is in and the country is considered irredeemable. The political left hasn't kept faith with democracy in the sense of, well, we can run someone else against whoever the Republicans are, Marco Rubio or J.D. Vance, and if we work really hard and find the right candidate and find someone, not Kamala Harris, maybe we could win. That democracy and the political pendulum in the United States is forever swinging from left to right. So Democrats say, no, no, no, that Donald Trump wins. And one twice says something evil about Americans, that our fellow Americans are irredeemable. But that's not the way Republicans think. They think, well, we'll have to run a better candidate. We sure should investigate how Joe Biden got 81 million votes. I mean, 15 million than any other presidential candidate. We have a right to be a little suspicious about that, not to open the election denier can of worms. But again, the difference between the political left and the political right is that the political right always believes the country is redeemable. Work harder in the political forum, get more of your guys or gals elected to Congress, to governorships, to the state legislature, and to the White House, and then the country will be more to your liking. But the political left, No. America's got this evil core in it. Well, you know what? If you believe in the evil core theory, then you're not going to be very proud. People in this audience, here is my challenge to you. If you're at a family event, you know, a family picnic, your grandchildren will be there, your young nieces and nephews, say at least one thing to the young'uns. See if you can articulate it. Think about it now, what you might say over the next day or two. Think about how you would explain to the young ones that they are blessed, blessed by God Almighty, to live in the best country on the face of the earth. Why? Because if you don't say it, I mean your liberal daughter-in-law, who knows what she might be saying? American patriotism needs to be expressed. And that's my challenge to you this 4th of July. More on that thought, Conley Commentary is next on WSAU.
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14: I'm Chris Conley with today's Conley Commentary. As we approach our nation's 250th birthday, we need to be able to articulate what makes America great. That may be best seen by comparing us to other free nations. Obviously, you wouldn't want to live in China or Cuba or Russia or North Korea, places where you could be dragged away in the middle of the night for exercising freedoms that we take for granted here. But consider places where people are free. France, Canada, Japan, England, Argentina. You would still count your lucky stars to live here instead of there. Consider France for a moment. A beautiful country with a tradition of democracy about as old as ours. In France, you get free health care, retirement at age 62, and beautiful parks and public spaces. But their economy is tiny compared to ours. It doesn't create enough jobs or generate enough wealth for everyone. If you want to better yourself here, you might take overtime or a part-time job. Those things are forbidden in France, where the work week is capped at 32 hours to try and incentivize companies to hire more workers. So if you are willing to work extra for the things you want, like hunting land, a boat, or a vacation home, you can't. In France, you're told to enjoy the parks and your free health care. Japan is a democracy, too, but their government regulates everything. It stifles their economic growth. England now pays out more in welfare benefits than it takes in taxes. The people who wake up and go to work each day are suckers. The have-nots take relentlessly from the haves. Canada and Germany, both free nations, restrict free speech in ways we can't imagine. You could be fined or even jailed for speech that offends others. Argentina, the freest South American nation, until 1976, there were 6 military coups. It's a democracy as long as the military generals will allow it. Now, I'm not saying that those other countries aren't good. People who live there have much to be proud of. But for the fullness of individual liberty, economic possibilities, the full glories of freedom,
1: there is no substitute for the United States of America, even with all her faults. We ought to celebrate that on our nation's 250th birthday. I'm Chris Conley.
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1: A muggy morning, afternoon showers and thunderstorms, heavier south of Wausau, will be in the mid-80s again. I'm Chris Conley, WSAU News. The plover man accused of stealing a woman's underwear has entered a not guilty plea.
17: John P. Stalker entered the plea for one count of burglary on Wednesday, stemming from a report by a 21-year-old woman who found her underwear drawer empty in early June. Security camera footage from a nearby home led police to arrest Stalker a few days later after they found the missing clothes in his possession during a search of his home. He now faces charges for burglary and felony bail jumping, the latter stemming from a previous stalking case.

0: Initiated firing with the fire district. He has since moved away from the area. Arrests have been made in an illegal fireworks sales case. You'll hear about that when we come right back.
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0: WSAU News Time is 8:04. There's been an arrest in an illegal fireworks sales case from Oshkosh. Reporter Raymond Newpert has the details.
4: The police department announced Tuesday that it had seized more than $29,000 worth of illegal fireworks from a roadside business. Officers say the illegal fireworks were being sold from a trailer some distance away from the actual stand. The city does not allow the sale of anything that explodes or leaves the ground, including mortars, bottle rockets, or Roman candles.
0: Now, you are going to have a safe 4th of July celebration. The Children's Wisconsin Safety Center Programs Director, Bridget Staub, says even sparklers can be dangerous.
5: They actually burn at 1,200 degrees. That's hot enough to melt glass, and they don't stop staying hot right when they stop sparkling. So that often causes other burns, and it can ignite clothing.
0: And she adds that kids can be injured even if adults are supervising closely.
5: Just this past 4th of July, the Children's Wisconsin Emergency Department saw 2 blinding eye injuries to children from fireworks, and they were actually just bystanders. None of them had to do with lighting the fireworks at all.
0: Republicans in Wisconsin are taking a victory lap after yesterday's Supreme Court decision, which they describe as a victory for women's sports.
6: Congressman and Republican candidate for governor Tom Tiffany releasing a statement after the justices ruled 6-3 on Tuesday in favor of West Virginia and Idaho against trans athletes who sued to gain access to girls' sports. Tiffany said it's unfortunate Democratic Governor Tony Evers vetoed legislation that would have protected girls' sports in Wisconsin, and he pledged to sign legislation as governor ensuring that biological males cannot compete in girls' and women's sports. State Representative Barbara Dietrich, who authored legislation vetoed by Evers, said in her statement, affirms the belief of an overwhelming number of Americans that biological women and girls should be protected in their sports.
0: The Justice Department says it's going to crack down on birth tourism. It comes after the Supreme Court's birthright citizenship ruling earlier this week. The Attorney General, Todd Blanche, says that there will be a focus on cracking down on birth tourism schemes. He says some 26,000 babies are born annually in the U.S. that are attributed to birth tourism. Donald Trump showing off the brand new and temporary Air Force One. The president paid a visit to a predecessor's new presidential museum.
7: One of the first visitors to the Theodore Roosevelt Presidential Library was President Trump.
8: Great place. He was a great man, and it's a great place.
7: President Trump traveled to Medora, North Dakota, a few days before the museum's public opening to honor a president he says embodies the American spirit.
8: His chest swelled with American optimism, confidence, enthusiasm, pride. His heart beat with an unyielding sense of America's destiny.
7: The trip was also President Trump's first aboard the new Air Force One, a $400 million Boeing 747 gifted to the U.S. by Qatar and retrofitted by the Pentagon. In Washington, Jared Halpern, Fox News.
0: 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Here's the 9 News forecast with meteorologist Justin Lowe.
9: Today will be fairly similar to yesterday. We'll see a little bit of sun around midday and early

0: afternoon. Then thunderstorms developing late in the day, especially in the southern half of the area. A high of 86. It'll be humid with a southwest wind around 10 to 15. Tonight, a muggy night. Some thunderstorms likely early, then a couple of showers later on, down to 67. For your Friday, we'll see partly or mostly cloudy skies. There's still a chance a couple of showers could develop, maybe a thunderstorm. Highs in the low to mid 80s, southwest wind around 5. I'm 9 News meteorologist Justin Lowe on AM 550, FM 99.9, WSAU.
1: Soccer Team USA knocked out Bosnia last night 2-0. The Brewers were 4-2 winners over the Reds. Brewers baseball this afternoon at 12:35. Jacob Mizorowski will pitch. You'll hear how he does right here on WSAU. I'm Chris Conley on Central Wisconsin's only local news station, WSAU.
2: 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More bonus hour? Yep, more of the Wisconsin Morning News on WSAU.
1: Yes, Victor Leslie, our voice artist. We're into the bonus hour of the WSAU Wisconsin Morning News. My name's Chris Conley. I'm glad for this extra time that we get to spend together. Sometimes we talk about topics that are a little bit more off the beaten path, or topics that need kind of a longer segment to explain or to really dig into. The bonus hour is what? A more relaxed hour of the WSAU Wisconsin Morning News. If you are older than me, I'm 56. If you're older than me, maybe you have better recollections of our nation's 250th birthday. I was 7 and then 8 years old in 1976. Here is a story for MSNBC. So consider the source. MSNBC writer Brian Walsh says, "The U.S. is better off than it was in 1976. So why does it feel worse?" I have the memories of a child from 1976. What do I remember? Well, I remember that in the years leading up to 1976, we had gas lines in the United States. I remember as a kid, oh, it was hot, and Mom, I just want to get home and pray in the sprinkler in the front yard. Oh, come on. And we had to stop at the gas station. And the line at the gas station went out of the actual gas station lot, went down the street, and then around the corner. And then I remembered odd-even gas days. That was a thing after we moved to Connecticut. We were living in Connecticut in 1976. If your license plate ended in an odd number, on odd number days of the calendar, you were free to wait in the line that went out of the gas station, went down the street, and then around the block. You were free to buy gas on that day. And if you had an even license plate number, on an even number day, then you could buy gas. I can also remember how maddeningly frustrating it was when you were waiting in line and found out that the gas station, well, we've run out of fuel. Sorry, we don't have any more to sell you. I remember that there were people who followed the tanker trucks off the highway to see where they were going. I-95 was the big Connecticut Turnpike. You were seeing that, gee, we're down to a quarter tank of gas. So in the next day or two, we're going to have to fill up. But we can't fill up tomorrow because I'm even and tomorrow is odd. And there's a truck getting off the turnpike at exit 24. We've got to follow where that's going. We've got to get in line at that gas station because the tanker truck is delivering. I regress for a moment because I also remember, you remember the bicentennial quarters? The quarter with the drummer boy who was a part of the Continental Army. That was the back of the American quarters that were minted in 1976. And in Fairfield, Connecticut, there was a local artist who went around painting the fire hydrants. She had city permission. This was an art project. And some of the fire hydrants were painted as redcoats. You know, think of it, a fire hydrant. It's got like the top of the fire hydrant. That could be a soldier's hat or helmet. The two stub ends of those could be arms, right? So she would paint the fire hydrants as redcoats for the part of Fairfield, Connecticut. Fairfield, Connecticut's a Revolutionary War town. British redcoats marched down Old Post Road and then turned onto King's Highway, burning the homes of people that they thought were disloyal. and then she painted other fire hydrants as members of the Continental Army and the Connecticut Militia. That was, I remember that from 1976. The summer of 76, again, back to this MSNBC article by Brian Walsh. America in the summer of 1976 was not in a good place. The president who presided over the bicentennial, Gerald Ford, only had the job because the previous president and vice president resigned in disgrace. He was the first president ever not to actually be elected. The Vietnam War ended in disgrace when Saigon fell a year earlier, the deaths of 60,000 American service members there. Inflation hit double digits 2 years earlier and remained ugly. Unemployment sat near 8%, double what it is today. Economists invented the word stagflation for an economy that seemed to encompass the worst of both worlds. Given that, you might assume the national mood living up to the 200th anniversary is grim. And yet on July 4th, 1976, something strange happened. Americans, nonetheless, threw themselves a hell of a party. In New York Harbor, more than 200 tall ships sailed up the Hudson for Operation Sail. Some 6 million spectators watched it. Ford reviewed the fleet from the deck of the aircraft carrier USS Forrestal. It was the same scene up and down the country. Parades in small towns. Fireworks over the National Mall. Church bells ringing in unison at 2 o'clock. It was the one day of celebration after a decade that had offered little reason to celebrate. And when pollsters asked people how they felt about the country's future that year, the mood was improbably sunny. A Roper survey, again, this is from 50 years ago, found that Americans were optimistic, more optimistic than pessimistic about the future by a 3-to-1 ratio. 3/4 of those surveyed told Gallup that the nation had achieved at least a fair amount of its founding ideals. Somehow, the nation was in the middle of a generally miserable decade, but still managed to look in the mirror and liked what it saw. Now jump forward 50 years to this year's 250th anniversary, and the vibes have flipped. Roughly 60% of Americans tell pollsters that the nation is on the wrong track. A majority of those polled say the nation's best years are behind it. About 3/4 think today's children will end up worse off than their parents. Asked a version of the same founding ideals question from 1976, 77% now say the founders would be disappointed in what we've become. But yet, just as they were in 1976, the vibes don't really match reality. Set the mood aside and look only at the numbers, and the country felt so good in 1976, but by the most important measures, we were a worse place to be alive than the country is now. The country feels so terrible on its 250th anniversary. I want to break away from this writing. And by the way, I think that all the way this is true. And yet somehow in 1976, I can remember as a kid, displays of patriotism, the American flag, the red, white, and blue bunting was everywhere to be found. Again, I was a kid. I was 7 or 8 years old. Was I politically aware back then? No. But I was aware of American pride and patriotism and the symbols of our country. Sure, I would have been in third grade. I got all of that. So where are we today? Is the nation's economy stronger than it was in 1976? Without question. Has technology transformed our nation from then to now? Absolutely. Do we have technological tools? I'm talking about things like the internet and AI that allow people, if they can harness these resources, to make incredible amounts of money. Again, avenues that not only weren't open, but weren't thought of 50 years ago. Yes. That if you think about it, I mean, tune out the crazy Democrats and liberals. Oh, the nation really sucks. If you're not a white male, you don't get a fair shot in America. None of that is true either. I will share with this. Fairfield, Connecticut, the town that my family had moved to from New York City to celebrate our nation's 200th anniversary. Fairfield, Connecticut was a rich suburb of New York. Almost everyone who lived there was white. Fast forward to 1987, the year that I graduated from high school in Fairfield, Connecticut. My high school, Andrew Ward High School in Fairfield, Connecticut, had about 1,600 kids in it. For comparison, roughly the size of Wausau West or D.C. Everest Senior High School. Smaller than Spash, bigger than Merrill or Mosinee. Do you know how many people of color were in my graduating class? Again, Andrew Ward High School, Fairfield, Connecticut, the lily white suburbs. We had two black kids in my graduating class, Candy and Michael Curry. I was friends with them. They were in my homeroom because I start with a C, Conley, and they started with a C, Curry. And we were assigned to homerooms by the first letter of your last name. And they were twins. They were fraternal twins, a boy and a girl, and they were the only black kids in my graduating class from Fairfield, Connecticut. So when the nation celebrated its 200th anniversary, diversity in the suburbs of New York, non-existent. When I go back to see my parents' old home and to visit friends in Fairfield, Connecticut today, you wouldn't recognize the place. That the number of blacks who live in Fairfield, Connecticut is off the wall now. The number of Hispanics, the number of people from other parts of the world, the number of Indians, of people who have made their fortunes or come to America from somewhere else and have prospered here is off the wall. You would not recognize Fairfield, Connecticut now. And what does that tell me? In 50 years, from 1976 to 2026, that the American dream has found its way to more people. That there are more people who can afford to live in the rich suburbs. You cannot find a home for under $500,000 in Fairfield, Connecticut. I'm just telling you, that's the way it is. It's a prime place to live within commuting distance of New York. The people who are priced out, you saw a black person in Fairfield, Connecticut when I was growing up there, you'd say that's somebody's gardener. Oh, you saw a Hispanic woman in Fairfield, Connecticut? Oh, that's someone's maid. That's someone's housekeeper. And now they live there because the blessings, the mighty engine that is our American economy, has delivered prosperity to new groups of people that didn't have that prosperity 50 years ago, but have it today. So I wonder, why are we so glum? If you could be transported back in time to America of 1976, you would say we're a shadow of what we've become today. And again, why do I bring these things up? Because if no one's willing to articulate the greatness of America, and again, ever improving, the nation is undeniably better than it was 50 years ago. Our kids, newer arrivals to America, people who are on the political left, some of whom are drinking the Kool-Aid and are brainwashed, they will never see it the other way if people like you and me don't point this out. It is 8:21. I want to look back at a song from a movie that was on the charts on this day. When we come back on WSAU.
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3: This is the secret. 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They're not making great fanfare when they leave. I keep talking about Wall Street South. 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I mean, you have more, you know, J.P. Morgan Chase employees down in Texas now than you have in New York City. It's happening, but it's not getting talked about a lot because they're not doing it with great fanfare.
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4: Hey, here's the hard truth. Numbers do not lie. They might make you uncomfortable, but they don't lie. We've tracked the price of the S&P 500, gold and silver, over the last 5 years. Now, between January 2022, May 2026, and the peaks and valleys, the results are staggering. Now, the S&P is up a whopping 45%. Gold is up 110%. Silver up a staggering 415%. So, the question is, are you holding all the right assets? Do you need a diversified portfolio? Now, this is where It has literally paid to be diversified, and that's why I want you to check out my partners at Goldco. 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
11: 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And you get to work with students and see them going on to careers in this field. 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
1: This is the WSAU Wisconsin Morning News. I have always thought for children's movies, Despicable Me is a deceptively good movie. It has a scene that tugs at my heartstrings and then has a great song at the very end that was actually on the charts on this day. If you know Despicable Me, and you've probably seen it over and over again if you have kids, I mean, it's 14 years old now. I love, this is a scene that always brings an emotional response to me, when Gru reads One Big Unicorn to the three orphans.
14: Oh, come on, you want a story? Three sleepy kittens!
15: Oh no, sorry, that book was accidentally destroyed maliciously. Tonight, we are going to read a new book. This one is called One Big Unicorn. By who wrote this? Oh, me! I wrote it. Oh, look, it's a puppet book!
16: Here, watch this. That's the horn.
14: This is gonna be the best book ever!
16: Not to pat myself on the back, but yes, it probably will be. Here we go.
15: One big unicorn, strong and free, thought he was happy as he could be. Then three little kittens came around and turned his whole life upside down.
14: Hey, that one looks like me.
15: No, what are you talking about? These are kittens. Any relation to a person's living or dead is completely coincidental. They made him laugh. Ha ha! They made him cry. Ooh.
16: He never should have said goodbye.
15: And now he knows he could never part
16: from those three little kittens, that changed his heart. The end. Okay, all right, good night.
1: And now, of course, the girls all want good night, tuck-in kisses.

0: I love you too.
1: The voice of Margot, the oldest of the three orphans, played by Miranda Cosgrove. One of the themes of the movie is that he's becoming a girl dad, so he's got to attend the girls' dance recital, which in the very last scene goes a little off the rails. Why are we bringing this up today? Because the Bee Gees song is the closing credits roll, You Should Be Dancing. The song is 50 years old. It was on the charts on this day, July 2nd, 1976.
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0: good children's movie that actually picked out really good songs. You Should Be Dancing, you haven't heard in a long time. It stood the test of time pretty well for something that's 50 years old. It is 8:29. 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
0: 72 degrees at 8:30. Good morning, I'm Chris Conley, WSAU News. President Trump says he's approved millions of dollars in disaster relief for Wisconsin. More on that from reporter Bob Haig.
5: In a post to his Truth social media platform, Trump announced $22.6 million for Wisconsin's disaster declaration request from severe storms, tornadoes, and flooding in recent months. Trump said he spoke with Republican candidate for governor, 7th District Congressman Tom Tiffany, to announce the news, adding that Tiffany has his complete and total endorsement for governor. In a response posted to social media, Democratic Governor Tony Evers said he and Wisconsinites will believe it when we see it. Evers said the Trump administration has declined tens of millions of dollars in Wisconsin disaster relief requests and have been playing politics by withholding emergency FEMA assistance from states across the country. Bob Haig, Wisconsin Radio Network.
0: Earlier this morning, unemployment numbers for the month of June were released. The economy created fewer jobs than what had been expected.
6: There were just 57,000 new jobs created in June, fewer than expected, though the unemployment rate declined to 4.2%. Economists were predicting job growth of 110,000 and the unemployment rate holding at 4.3%. The Labor Department says employment continued to trend up in professional and business services, social assistance, and health care. However, employment declined in leisure and hospitality. The weekly update on new claims for unemployment benefits was little changed, declining by 1,000 to 215,000 last week. The Federal Reserve considers the employment situation when it decides what to do about interest rates. The Fed meets again July 28th and 29th. Jenny Coselda, Fox News.
0: A plover man accused of stealing women's underwear has entered a not guilty plea. Here's reporter Mike Leishner.
7: John P. Stocker entered the plea to one count of burglary on Wednesday. Investigators say he broke into a 21-year-old woman's home and emptied her underwear drawer, leaving everything else in the home untouched, including electronics and other valuables. Security camera footage from a nearby home led officers to search his place, where they found the missing underwear in his possession. Police are investigating at least one other incident and believe there may be other victims as well.
0: Former Riverside Fire District Chief Robert Bowen was sentenced for two misdemeanor sexual assault charges involving a minor. His sentence, 60 days in jail, restitution, a full no-contact order, and 2 years of probation. He was put on leave in the spring of 2024 when the allegations came to light. He has since been fired and has moved away from the area. A child drowned at an outdoor water park in western Wisconsin, as we hear from reporter Carl Cooley.
8: Polk County Sheriff's Office said emergency responders were called to Campfire Cove Aqua Park at Do Nothing Campground east of Balsam Lake on Tuesday evening. A 9-year-old victim was found and life-saving aid attempted, but the victim was pronounced deceased at the scene. No other details were released, and the apparent drowning was under investigation by the Sheriff's Office and County Medical Examiner.
0: The United States is advancing to the next stage of the World Cup after shutting out Bosnia 2-0 in Santa Clara. Team USA plays in Seattle on Monday against Belgium. Brewers, 4-2 winners yesterday over the Reds. They'll play for a 4-game sweep at 12:35 this afternoon. You'll hear it on WSAU. Jacob Mizorowski is scheduled to start. Now at 8:35, our 9 News forecast with meteorologist Justin Lowe.
9: For this Thursday, warm and humid once again. We'll see a few breaks of sun around midday and into the afternoon, then some thunderstorms likely late in the day, especially south of Wausau. Highs in the mid-80s with a southwest wind around 10 to 15. Some thunderstorms likely during the evening hours tonight, then maybe a few showers later on. Mostly cloudy, a low down to 67. For your Friday, more clouds than sun, a chance for a couple of scattered showers or a thunderstorm, and a high of 84. Southwest wind around 5. Independence Day, partly or mostly cloudy. A bit less humid, but still a chance for a few showers, a high near 80. I'm 9 News meteorologist Justin Lowe on AM 550, FM 99.9, WSAU.
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4: 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Let's go!
0: Hi there. Glad you're with us. This is my final segment for a while because I'm on vacation tomorrow and all of next week. I'm Chris Conley, your host on the WSAU Wisconsin Morning News. I don't know, have I been sounding like a big gringo today? We've been talking a lot about patriotic themes today, and here is something that I thought was actually a great read. It's in the Fox News opinion section, written by Rick McDonald. It's headlined, "I've been to all 50 states and 45 countries. Here are five things that make America great." again, if we don't articulate the things of American greatness, how will our kids know? Patriotism must be taught from one generation to the next. Patriotism must also be displayed by people who have it to people who don't have it, so that maybe we can get them straightened out. By the way, I am in awe of Rick McDaniel. I haven't been to 45 countries. I was just thinking during the break, because I knew I was going to talk about this. I've been to exactly 4 countries. I have traveled overseas to Ireland. I loved my time in Dublin. It was so great. I debate whether I should go to other countries the next time I travel overseas or go back to Dublin. I liked it that much that I could easily spend another vacation there. I've been to Hong Kong. No, I'd never go back. Hong Kong was free when I visited, and now China has taken over. Less free? Not on my agenda. And I'm turned off by the 17 hours flight to get there. And I've been to Mexico and Canada. That's exactly 4 countries. Rick McDaniel's been to 45. He's been to all 50 states. I've been to most of the states, but I think I've got an asterisk there. You know, if you listen to the program, I love to travel by train. So the number of states that I have passed through, but I don't think that qualifies as visiting. I took the train out from Chicago to Los Angeles one year. So, I mean, have I really been to New Mexico? I passed through New Mexico, went through the Rocky Mountains, through Raton Pass, but I'm not sure if that really qualifies as being to Mexico. I've been to Nebraska and Kansas, but I mean, I've never really experienced them. My upcoming train trip, which starts tomorrow morning, by the way, will take me from Chicago to Washington, D.C., and then from Washington, D.C. down to Florida. I've taken this trip before. But have I really been to South Carolina? I've visited North Carolina before. I've never done anything in South Carolina. Just passing through, does that qualify? I don't think it does. Well, here are 5 things that make America great from someone who has traveled in our country and to other countries. He says, 1, vibrant faith. America is a very religious nation. The interest in faith is greater than in most other Western nations. Church attendance is high by comparison. Christianity has an enormous influence over virtually every aspect of American life. You can hardly watch an award show or an interview with an athlete without hearing them thanking God. There are some 370,000 churches in America. That's 1 church for every 940 Americans. America has some of the largest churches in the world and has some of the smallest. South Korea has the world's largest church, while Brazil and Nigeria have many large churches. But there's nowhere like America. We have a church building that's building as a former NBA arena. Followers of Jesus have made a huge impact on America. By the way, I think that's important to remember. In France, where they have these great medieval cathedrals, they are empty. They are tourist attractions. France has the beautiful Cathedral of Notre Dame in Paris, which caught on fire and has since been rebuilt. Yet the number of people who go there on Sundays, oh, please, please. Come on, in the European Union, we are so enlightened. We think of ourselves as our own gods. We don't have any need for worship. The 2 thing that makes America uniquely great, the diversity of land and people. By the way, the diversity of land, we don't talk about that nearly enough. America is a huge country. Our land mass is the 4th largest in the world. The 2 largest, Russia and Canada, have huge amounts of land that's uninhabitable. Up to 70% of their territory, no one lives there. In America, uninhabited land is below 50%. The variety of the American landscape is plentiful. We have it all. Miles of beaches, mountain ranges, lakes, rivers in almost every state. Visit any natural park and you'll be blown away by the beauty of our nation. Even our state parks are beautiful. He says, actually, it is an embarrassment of riches. And he says, as for cultural diversity, there is no other nation on earth where such a wide variety of people from different backgrounds live and work together. His 3 thing that makes America great. Unparalleled opportunity. America is an endless land of opportunity. If you have a dream,
15: you can pursue it. There is simply no other place on earth to do or become that like America. There are a multitude of educational and trade options. You can easily and affordably pursue almost any job or vocation. If you want to start your own business, which is almost impossible in many countries, but in America, it's positively possible. We have a small business administration, a branch of our government that's standing by to help, and a variety of banks and credit unions that lend money with far fewer regulations and taxes. No, it won't be easy, but if you want it badly enough, there's nothing that can stop you, as 36 million small business owners in America can attest. We should talk a little more about that point, where he begins that segment of America being a land of unparalleled opportunity. America is the land of endless opportunity. If you have a dream, you can pursue it. So, no, in America, are you promised that your dream will come true? No, no, absolutely not. But Americans dream big because we know there is a chance that if you work towards it, it just might happen. By the way, I take this very personally because I can talk to you over the years about how my dreams have changed, have kind of morphed or shifted into better things. I knew that I wanted to be on the radio since I was a very young kid. I began working at radio stations when I was 15 years old. And again, growing up in and around New York City and in the New York suburbs, I mean, I heard the biggest radio DJs in the country who were at the very top of their professions. They worked at the largest radio stations in the country in New York City. And I thought, that's what I want. I know that when I work at the all-news radio station in New York City, or when I'm playing the hits at some music station from the top of the Empire State Building, then I will know that I have made it. I'd come to realize as I got older and more mature that not only are those jobs unlikely, that there are thousands of other people who work in the radio industry who would like to have the same goal, I also realize that once you get to that very top of your profession, you may not stay there. That, oh, you may be the new person in town, but what if you don't connect with the audience? What if you, hey, I was knocking them dead in Cleveland. Oh, in Cleveland, I was a big deal. Oh, in Memphis, Tennessee, I'm the morning star of Memphis, Tennessee. And now I finally got the opportunity to work in New York. But in New York, the people are different. And the ratings are not as good. There are lots of people who've had their New York City radio dreams come true, people who make their living behind a microphone like me, but they're only there for 2 or 3 years. Then the ratings are a disappointment, and each ratings point is worth this much money in advertising. We can't have you lose this much money in advertising, so you get fired. And then maybe you settle into some happy place in Baltimore or Philadelphia. I thought, what if you make your dream come true, but can't stay there? I have found that working here in Wausau, Wisconsin, a much smaller place, we've got nothing in common with New York City. That became my new dream. And the new dream, again, this is my little American career story here. The dream is better here. Why? Because it's a better place to raise kids. Because it's a place where you have a better chance of having career longevity. By the way, working at a smaller radio station has made my broadcasting career more interesting. Let's face it, over my time here, let's see. I've done the news. I've guest hosted the morning show. Now I'm the regular host of the morning show. I've been the operations manager of this here radio station. And I've done play-by-play sports. All of those things in a larger place, New York, Los Angeles, Chicago, those would all be different jobs. You'd get to do one of them. I have had a richer career experience because I get to do all of them. I'm better at some than at others, but again, one of the things that's given me longevity, that makes me wake up at 3 o'clock in the morning and want to be here in this studio because speaking with you, is that my job has been forever interesting. And I've been on the microphone for decades now. The two other things that make America great. America is the beacon of freedom for the world. We've inspired so many people to love freedom, to pursue freedom, and to fight for freedom. We fought our war of independence for freedom. We fought a civil war over freedom. We have inspired others to claim God-given freedom that the Almighty wants them to have. Americans are a freedom-loving people. Our Constitution is the inspiring document for hundreds of other constitutions around the world. By the way, there's a point about this that is not quite right. Our Constitution has this unique proposition that your rights come from God Almighty, not from a king or what a government allows you to do. We have the unique proposition that man is born with innate rights given to him by God, and that we've created a government to help ensure and secure those rights. Other nations' constitutions are long and complicated documents compared to ours. Why is that? Because their constitutions, in many cases, are written from a different point of view. Their constitutions spell out a long list of rights that you have. And the list of rights that you have in many nations is long. Look at all these freedoms. Again, maybe the government suspends some of them, or it's written here, but we don't really follow it. Why is our constitution short by comparison? Because we have the proposition that your rights are anything. And we have a document that tells you what the government cannot do to you. In other nations, I think India's constitution is 1,000 pages long. Look at all these rights. But we have to write down and articulate the things that you can do in India. In America, we write down a list of things the government cannot do to you. And that's the greatness of our founding document. His last point, what's the thing that makes America great? The invention of popular sports. He says sports are unifiers. Baseball is a uniquely American sport, now enjoyed by people all across the world, in South America, the Dominican Republic, the Caribbean, and in many countries in Asia, like Japan and Korea. He said sports are incredible unifiers. The sports that we have created that are now enjoyed around the country, around the world, beg your pardon, basketball fits into that category. Basketball is an American sport invented at the YMCA in Springfield, Massachusetts. Basketball is now played all around the world. The Bucks just signed their second-round draft choice. He plays in Serbia, where, lo and behold, they're crazy about basketball. This is the piece from the pastor, Rick McDaniel, who says, hey, I've traveled to 45 countries and 50 states. The things that make America great are, according to his list, I think it's a pretty good list, vibrant faith, diversity of the land and people, unparalleled opportunity, immense freedom, and the invention of popular sports that have unified people around the world. That is a pretty good list. A happy 4th of July to you. I wish that I would be here to celebrate it with you. I'm off tomorrow and I'm on vacation next week. We'll wrap things up on the WSAU Wisconsin Morning News when we come right back.
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0: So I will be away for what? Not quite a week and a half. Off tomorrow and then off all of next week. Mike Leishner will fill in starting on Monday. The best of the Pete McMurray Show if you're waking up early tomorrow morning. I'm Chris Conley, and I hope during this Independence Day weekend, if someone says, the country's not all it's cracked up to be, I hope that you'll have a response to that. Patriotism is taught and shared with our children and with our fellow citizens. A perfect country? No. What's perfect? Nothing is perfect. Do we have our faults? Yes. But we live in a land of freedom and liberty where whatever shortcomings we have are able to be corrected. Thank goodness. Happy birthday, America, and I wish you a very happy Independence Day. Observe tomorrow, celebrate it on Saturday. We'll talk again soon. Are you not entertained? Were you not informed? Enjoy the holiday weekend. See the birds of the leaving run out. After the
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37: My mom is a veteran and she was injured in the line of duty.
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38: 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I got my joy back.
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0: Less hiring and less unemployment. I'm Dave Anthony, Fox News. We got that update to the economy this morning.
2: There were just 57,000 new jobs created in June, fewer than expected, though the unemployment rate declined to 4.2%. Economists were predicting job growth of 110,000 and the unemployment rate holding at 4.3%.
0: That's Fox's Jenny Casola. More than a week after twin earthquakes devastated Venezuela, a survivor pulled from the rubble. As crews keep searching for thousands still missing, more than 2,200 confirmed dead. A search also continues in the Arabian Sea for a missing U.S. Navy sailor. After a helicopter made an emergency water landing, three others on board were rescued. U.S. Central Command says there's no indication enemy fire was the cause. This after mediators in Qatar reported progress after two more days of indirect U.S. and Iran talks. Fox's Trey Yinkst reports from Tel Aviv.
3: As the Middle East waits to see what comes next in the ceasefire with Iran, Israel is marking 1,000 days since the October 7th massacre. A rally was held outside of the Knesset today, Israel's parliament, to call for accountability in the aftermath of the attack.
5: We demand an official commission of inquiry by the Israeli government to investigate.
0: That Hamas terror attack killed more than 1,000 Israelis and triggered the deadly destructive war in Gaza. At least 20 people are dead in Kyiv after what Ukraine's foreign minister called a night of horror. Russia attacked with hundreds of drones and missiles.
6: Loud explosions shook the Ukrainian capital for hours. The attack with ballistic and cruise missiles and drones damaged buildings and civilian infrastructure across the city.
0: Fox's Greg Palcott. At the World Cup, the U.S. advanced to the round of 16.
7: I felt we put on such a good performance and didn't deserve the red card. I mean, I didn't see it, but it's unfortunate.
0: That's Christian Pulisic. The U.S. beat Bosnia and Herzegovina 2-0 despite being shorthanded most of the second half after the red card foul took a player out of the game. 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

0: And she says a lot of kids land in the emergency room from backyard fireworks.
1: It's really important for supervision if there are going to be fireworks done that aren't in a professional setting, really making sure that everybody is aware and you're keeping your eyes on your children. And then the best advice would be to leave the fireworks to the professionals.
0: Former Riverside Fire District Chief Robert Bowen's been sentenced for two misdemeanor sexual child assault charges. He reached a plea bargain earlier. Court records show that Bowen will serve 2 years of probation, 60 days in jail. He'll also have to pay restitution, and he'll have a full no-contact order with the victim. He was placed on leave when the allegations became public in the spring of 2024. He has since been fired and has now moved away from the area. The man accused of stealing women's panties in Stevens Point made a court appearance yesterday. John Stalker entered not guilty. Prosecutors say he broke into a woman's home and took from her underwear drawer, leaving her other belongings untouched. Police were able to identify him through security camera footage nearby. They say that when they searched his home, they found other women's panties in his possession, meaning that there may be other victims. I'm Chris Conley, WSAU News.
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3: Still fairly warm and humid over the next couple of days, but not as hot as what it was earlier in the week. And it will turn less humid over the weekend, but it might not stay completely dry. For today, it'll be humid and warm, a mix of sun and clouds. Thunderstorms likely by late afternoon, especially south of Wausau. Temperatures rising up to around 86, southwest wind at 10 to 15. Tonight, thunderstorms likely in the evening, then maybe a couple of showers later, mostly cloudy and muggy. 67 for your low with a light southwesterly wind. For your Friday, more clouds than sun, another humid day, a chance for a few scattered showers, maybe a thunderstorm. High 84, southwest wind around 5. And there's still a chance we might see a little bit of rain on Saturday, Independence Day. Partly or mostly cloudy skies, 50% chance of the showers or an isolated storm with a high near 80. Sunday a little better, partly cloudy, high 82. I'm 9 News meteorologist Justin Lowe on AM 550, FM 99.9, WSAU.
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6: 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Asking the question, what does it mean to you to be an American? What does it mean to be patriotic? Of course, how are you celebrating, planning on celebrating the 250th birthday of these great United States of America? We've got plenty to hit on tap today, including more from President Trump at the Teddy Roosevelt Presidential Library dedication. I keep saying museum, it's library. At the bottom of the hour, we'll have Representative Tom Tiffany. I prefer to say Governor Tom Tiffany will be joining us at the bottom of the hour to talk about what does this 250th birthday mean, as well as some of the work he's doing in Washington. We played sound from the Judiciary Committee hearing yesterday, where you had the flare-up between Jamie Raskin and Phil Lawler, as Lawler was just trying to introduce Sheridan Gorman's mother. And it was like holy water on a vampire, the way Jamie Raskin responded. Well, Representative Tiffany is part of the Judiciary Committee. He was there. We've got some sound from that as well to get into today. And for those just tuning in, just so you know, if anything sounds a little different from the norm, I will just quickly explain. We arrived in Studio 76 today to find out that we've had some pretty heavy, well, it's mostly rain. I mean, again, I don't recall there being a lot of thunder and lightning. I mean, we had some last evening. We've had it really for the past 2 weeks. We've been having a lot of this. Either way, Studio 76, I would say, took a direct hit, but in talking to other radio professionals, We happen to have

just where we operate out of, within about a mile of each other, there are two other major radio facilities, and all three of us took hits. All three took damage last evening, pretty hefty in some of the cases, not just ours, but some of these other locations. I'm just surprised, just knowing the quality of some of these studios and the, you know, the redundancies and the protections they have. All I know, here's the only thing I saw late last evening when I was doing show prep in my inbox. Internet work, you know, a lot of our work is sent over internet for the uploads and all that, and we have a special connection that we use for it, and that supplier sent an email saying, good news, everybody's service has been restored. Now, every business in the area that subscribes gets that email. It wasn't just to me. And the funny thing about it is I don't live but a few miles away from the studio, and I didn't notice any interruptions at home, so I just assumed, I'm like, oh, funny, that it must have been like a little, you know, a little blip, and that's now fixed. Well, whatever happened had to be centered in this area, given the widespread damage, and it was more than a blip. We really don't know, but to get on air today, I will tell you, it fried about half our studio, which is not an easy thing to do when you understand, the protections and redundancies that we've built into this. I am in close proximity to Charlie. Those that are watching on X and Rumble on the live stream, you're seeing a slate that says audio only today because I'm not in my studio. I'm actually in the control room using Charlie's mic, sitting right next to him, he loves the close quarters. I can tell he's like, yay, you know. So Charlie has a brother. I grew up with brothers. One of the greatest things you have in life when you grow up with siblings is when you get your own room. And now Charlie no longer has his own room in our complex, at least for now. But that's our big goal, is to be live, to be here today, which we are. And we're very thankful to God because, you know, given what occurred, if it had taken out certain systems, you wouldn't be hearing my voice right now. So the good news is we're here. We had pre-scheduled tomorrow to be a best of show. So that will stay. That will also hopefully help us try to get a better handle on what needs to be done. The phones are working. 888-737-1737 is the number. 888-737-1737 is the number to call or text. Emails to joe@regjoeshow.com. joe@regjoeshow.com. If you want to weigh in on this day, our final day, before, of course, we are on our little short break to celebrate the 4th of July, our Independence Day. Now, of course, normally we would do this on Friday, as we won't be here on Friday. We are doing our quotes in this day and in this broadcast. Now, the quote from hour number one created quite a kerfuffle because I read a word and I accented, I guess, the wrong letter, and it was misunderstood to be a different people. The quote, Charlie's laughing in the background. The quote from General John Stark, prior to the Battle of Bennington in 1777, it's Hessians, and I had said Hessians, but I was accused of saying Haitians. She didn't say that because no T. So yonder are the Hessians. I actually think Hessian sounds more like Haitian than Hessian, but that's just me. They were bought for £7.10 a man. Are you worth more? Prove it. Tonight, the American flag floats from yonder hill, or Molly Stark sleeps a widow. The determination, the raw courage of word, I'm going to do whatever it takes, literally, to take that hill. Or, fine, I will die trying. That's why we're here today. That's why we have the freedom and liberty that we have today. Hour number two's quote, which does not mention Hessians or Haitians, which is good. It says, the liberties of our country, the freedom of our civil constitution, are worth defending against all hazards. And it is our duty to defend them against all attacks. Samuel Adams. No word on whether he was brewing anything at the time, but that, I know it really wasn't his company. But that is your hour number two quote, which as we play some of the sound.

0: today. Samuel Adams said that so long ago. President Donald Trump said it just yesterday at the Teddy Roosevelt Presidential Library dedication. Now, I'm not going to redo the whole thing, but first hour, we covered the fact that the liberals are trying to claim, once again, signs of his dementia, his Alzheimer's. He said he talked to Teddy Roosevelt because he talked to an AI Teddy Roosevelt at the library. As a matter of fact, I mean, for the record, in the quote where he talks about it, the first words he says is, they really did it well, incredible, meaning they did the attractions really well. But again, the left understands something. It's a combination of things. They are morally bankrupt. They're intellectually not only dishonest, but lazy. I can't stress for you how lazy the mainstream media is. They can't be bothered to do a follow-up question half the time. Somebody gives a ridiculous answer, unless it's Donald Trump or J.D. Vance, and they sit there slack-jawed, tongue hanging out, breathing through their mouth, and they're like, okay, whatever you say, Kamala, you're the most qualified person ever. I love you. But I am an objective journalist, so I just want to say I'm perplexed how you lost after spending $1 billion. You know who's not? Thinking individuals. The fact that they literally tried, Mediaite was one of the first, they tried to say Donald Trump claimed to have spoken to a man who died 3 decades before he even was born. Now, they do it because they figure their fellow slack-jawed, tongue-hanging-out mouth breathers will absolutely lap it up like a baby that you just gave Jell-O to. I always say, because I remember my first nephew to be born, the first grandchild to be born, when he was I'm guessing it was his first Thanksgiving. He was born in May, so whatever, first or second Thanksgiving. Whenever it'd been second, because they're feeding soft foods and foods and so forth, whereas generally you're on, breastfed or bottle-fed in the first year. Either way, I don't remember, because I'm not the woman, so I didn't have to make, all I had to know is what my job was, so I didn't have to do it. But whatever the age was, they were feeding him red Jell-O. And he could not get enough. It's like, of course, because it's cherry Jell-O. It's awesome. And they couldn't get that spoon to his mouth fast enough. And then his father, my brother, I'm not going to comment on what this makes him as a person to do this, but he thought it'd be funny to take a spoonful of cranberry sauce instead of Jell-O. And, because it relatively looks the same. Then, bring the, here comes the spoon, zoom. And my nephew, of course, opened wide, took the whole mouthful of the cranberry sauce, thinking it was Jell-O, after several spoonfuls of Jell-O, and the face he made, he let the cranberry sauce start to come out of his mouth, and just this face of disgust, right? This is what I think of when I talk about how the media and how the slack-jawed, low-information, left-wing Marxists are. They're like the when you're getting the Jell-O, right? They just, that face of just keep it coming, just shovel it in there. And when they get hit with the truth, it's like they get a little bit of cranberry sauce, and they don't like it. They just want more Jell-O. And that's what I think. Every time I mention it, they lap it up like Jell-O. I can't help but think of my nephew in that. By the way, he's an adult father of 4 wonderful children. He survived. He was not, he was not traumatized for life. And he actually laughs. He knows the story. He laughs about it now. So I just want to, I don't want you to think that he's in a soft room right now, banging his head against the wall going, I thought it was Jell-O. No, he's fine. He did great. But that's what I think of when I talk about these liberals, when they're like, they'll fall for it. But the other side of it is they're too intellectually lazy to do a real story. There's plenty you could talk about with President Trump being at the Teddy Roosevelt Presidential Library. They simply chose not to. Now, when we get back, I will share what he had to say, plus a little bit of good news. And, of course, we'd love to hear from you. 888-737-1737. Tom Tiffany with us at the bottom of the hour.
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0: Well, hello there and welcome. Joe Gigante, a regular Joe with you. 888-737-1737 is the number. 888-737-1737 is the number to call or text emails to joe@regjoeshow.com. I'm going to go to the phones here in just a moment. I want to bring Todd in just a second. But first, I want to just play this soundbite because I'm putting this under good news. Now, I'm going to play it first, and you're going to be like, why is this good news? And then I'll quickly explain, and then we'll let Todd join us for this conversation as well. Here is Senator Ed Markey, Democrat, loser, left-wing Marxist from Massachusetts.
12: I am the author of the court expansion bill. The Republicans stole two Supreme Court seats in 2016 and 2020. That's what's giving them their supermajority. The only way to solve this problem in a very short period of time is expand the Supreme Court by four seats up to 13. That would then restore the 7-6 majority, which should be in place right now. And we have to fight for that, and we can do that statutorily. It does not require a constitutional amendment. That has to be at the top of the agenda, and that's what I'm talking to my colleagues about right now.
0: Now, here's why I say this is good news. He wants that to be the top of the agenda right now. Four new Supreme Court justices. Ladies and gentlemen, mark the day, the time that you're about to hear me say this. I think Senator Markey may be onto something. As a matter of fact, I think Republicans should immediately embrace this bill. We should pass it with all due haste, and then President Trump should make the next four appointments to the Supreme Court of the United States. There's my thought. What do you think? They have nine now. They say, well, we got to go to 13. That means four more Supreme Court justices. I would say, give me four more Samuel Alitos and Clarence Thomases. They said it's got to be a priority. Let's do it. Now, I generally have been against expansion of the Supreme Court for the obvious reasons. But maybe Ed Markey doesn't realize exactly what he's saying. He's just assuming they're going to win everything. They're going to take back the White House, and then they're going to put in a bunch of Ketanji Brown Jacksons. Well, they can if we sit on our thumbs and spin and just wait for it to happen. Or we can take the football and run it back and score the touchdown for our team. Just what do you say? 888-737-1737. Want to go to Todd in Rothschild. Todd, welcome to the Rig of the Joe Show. Appreciate you listening and calling in today. How are you?
13: I'm doing well. Thanks for having me.
0: My pleasure, sir. Now, you're calling in on the birthright citizenship debate situation, obviously the challenge we have. I think you have an interesting question, an interesting thought on this. Please share it for everybody.
13: Yeah. I was thinking, in light of what the Supreme Court just ruled, what happens if a regular American citizen is passing through or has a baby on an Indian reservation? Does that baby now become have all the rights and benefits of a Native American because they were born on the reservation, which is their nation?
0: Sovereign. So, that is their sovereign land. You're absolutely correct. You know, that's an interesting, yeah, because then, I mean, for example, if Mrs. Regular Joe and I had one of our kids, would we be entitled to the yearly check that all tribe members receive? Matter of fact, I could start, at least in Wisconsin, I could start an online gambling situation because they can only be done through the reservations. I mean, it's you know, and I know why you're saying it, but it's a great question, right? Why does this only work one way? Why is this only that? And for that matter, even Americans traveling abroad, there were some countries that used to offer dual citizenship. That has been highly curtailed by all these other countries in the past decade or so because of unmitigated illegal and or birth tourism immigration situations. So, you know, they understood this is a problem.
13: Mm-hmm. Mm-hmm. Yeah, and from what I understand, I don't think the tribal nations are exempt from Supreme Court rulings.
0: Well, that's a really interesting twist I hadn't thought of. Todd, that's a good, I'm going to take that to some of our constitutional lawyers that listen to the show and that we confer with on this, because if it were the case, you know, the other thing this does, again, whenever you want to challenge something, at any law that you want to challenge, you can't just say to the Supreme Court, well, I don't like this law, I want to challenge it. And the only way it works is you have to have some kind of a legal claim that puts that to the test. You start in the lower courts, and I mean, there's rare exceptions where you can appeal directly to the Supreme Court, but that's very, very rare. You have to move it through the court system, and eventually it gets to the Supreme Court. I would think that, because I don't have the answer, but I will check with people. But if there was any kind of, any legs to this, it'd be a great way to set up a constitutional challenge that not only would the Supreme Court have to answer that birthright citizenship question, but I think it'd also bring back into focus the question of the current, you know, reservation system that we have. Is it, in fact, still viable as it's been designed?
13: Yes. Yeah. Because it would be the child would be entitled to a lot of stuff.
0: Oh, absolutely. And for that matter, depending on how you set it up, I mean, you know, by proxy, right? Because it's a minor, it goes to the whole family. And you could even potentially have kind of a crawl back or a grab back, what they call, where if you were to challenge it and it was successful, you might even have a thing where it says any, you know, this now goes retroactive, say, for the last 10 years, kind of like a Biden pardon, right? I'm going to do it wholesale for 10 years. So you could have a decision that says, okay, you know, we're to go back 10 years. Think of the financial impact, even on the most successful of tribes. Imagine the absolute challenge that would be to their finances if they suddenly had to do that. Todd, great thought. Really appreciate the call. When we get back, Representative Tom Tiffany will be joining us. You can weigh in with your questions. Text him to 888-737-1737.
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4: At 9:30, we have clouds, humid conditions, showers and thunderstorms, mostly south of Wausau this afternoon, continuing into tonight, mid-80s. I'm Chris Conley, WSAU News. New jobs figures released earlier this morning. The economy created 57,000 new jobs. That's less than half of what most economists were expecting. But the unemployment rate for June is also lower, down from 4.3 to 4.2%. Former Riverside Fire Chief Robert Bowen's been sentenced for a pair of misdemeanor sexual assault charges stemming from accusations that he had inappropriate sexual contact with a child. The case became public in the spring of 2024. Bowen was suspended and later fired. He had reached a separation agreement and no longer lives in the area. The sentence? 2 years probation, 60 days in jail, restitution, and a full no-contact order with the victim. Well, the big day is tomorrow at Madison Square Garden in New York City. Taylor Swift and Travis Kelce are having their wedding day.
14: We know it's a black tie affair, and the only reason we even have these details is because a source was able to get their hands on a New York City permit that lays it all out here, outlines a rehearsal dinner July 2nd at the Garden with about 100 guests, followed by a wedding celebration on the 3rd with about 1,000 people. So there's going to be a lot of crowds, a lot of paparazzi. And this week, crews spent hours, and I mean hours, unloading boxes of equipment outside the Garden, including decorative tree branches outside of what appeared to be this black tie celebration. There is a strict no cell phone policy for guests, vendors, and even security.
4: That's Fox News Radio's Alexis McAdams in Midtown Manhattan. The Kansas City Chiefs will be in attendance. They've reportedly booked hotels in Times Square. Team USA Soccer, 2-0 winners at the World Cup over Bosnia. They'll play again on Monday. And the Brewers, 4-2 winners over the Reds. They have an afternoon game, 12:35, which you will hear on WSAU. Jacob Mizorowski is scheduled to start. Here is the 9 News forecast for Central Wisconsin with meteorologist Justin Lowe.
15: Today will be fairly similar to yesterday. We'll see a little bit of sun around midday and early afternoon, then thunderstorms developing late in the day, especially in the southern half of the area. A high of 86. It'll be humid with a southwest wind around 10 to 15. Tonight, a muggy night, some thunderstorms likely early, then a couple of showers later on, down to 67. For your Friday, we'll see partly or mostly cloudy skies. There's still a chance a couple of showers could develop, maybe a thunderstorm. Highs in the low to mid 80s, southwest wind around 5. I'm 9 News meteorologist Justin Lowe on AM 550, FM 99.9, WSAU.
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0: Welcome back. Joe Giganti, regular Joe, 888-737-1737 is the number to call or text emails to Joe at Reg Joe Show. Want to go to our hotline. Joining us right now is Representative Tom Tiffany of the 7th Congressional District here in the great state of Wisconsin and future governor of Wisconsin. Welcome, sir. How are you on this fine Thursday?
24: Well, it is a gorgeous Thursday here in the Northwoods of Wisconsin. And I just want to wish everybody a happy Independence Day as we stand on the eve of America's 250th birthday, Joe.
0: Now, it is, I mean, really, and I know, obviously, I'm old enough, I know you're old enough to remember 1976, the 200th. And there was such a feeling of pride and just patriotism all over our country. The world's changed, unfortunately, in these 50 years. I saw a stat from Harry Enten over at CNN where 93% of Republicans are proud to be Americans. And the number on the Democrat side was stunning in terms of, I believe that the very proud to be American, I believe is at 1% was what they reported on this. I can understand we have differences politically, right? There's different, approaches to things. But to lose sight of the amazing gift, the blessing that it is to be an actual citizen of the United States, I it's kind of confounding when you see that striking difference.
24: Yeah, by the way, when that same poll was done when Joe Biden was president, those Republicans still were proud to be Americans. It wasn't dependent upon who the president is. And that's very much where the hardcore Democrats are at this point. And, the people that we're seeing openly embrace socialism and communism, they're only proud of America on a situational basis, not simply proud to be an American, regardless of what the circumstances are.
0: Now, you mentioned, of course, obviously you're in your home up in the Northwoods. Now, what is the tradition for the Tiffany family? Do you guys go out to like a big event? Do you just do something at the house? How do you guys celebrate? And is that what you're going to do this year?
24: Oh, 4th of July is a 6 parade day, and this has been going on for years up here. We hit six great parades in the Northwoods, spend all day going from town to town up here, Rhinelander, Tomahawk, other communities, end up in Antigo, and we do that every year, and it's a great celebration. There are people from all over the state in the Midwest, of course, that are up in the Northwoods. And we're going to do the same this year, and it's going to be terrific.
0: Now, in terms of the fireworks, are you someone that likes to be in control of the demolition, or do you just take them in by somebody else's work?
24: Well, after watching a few of my friends blow a tip of a finger off back when they were kids, I let others do the fireworks.
0: But
24: there's some great ones. There's some great ones. I think it's the night before the 4th of July. Land O'Lakes up in the far north, they do a great fireworks show, and lots of other communities do too. St. Germain. Minocqua has theirs on 4th of July night, and I'm sure it's going to be a real red, white, and boom.
0: Very well said. So we've got a lot that's been going on. Obviously, the Supreme Court decision on birthright citizenship. I just want to quickly touch on that. Speaker Johnson has said he thinks there's things that can be done in the Congress, certainly on the House side. There's some bills floating out there that to address both birthright citizenship and birth tourism that essentially would answer the question that the Supreme Court answered poorly on. Do you see that as something that can actually be moved forward? Because I think, obviously, it's the option we have. But we've gotten a lot of people, a lot of the callers, a lot of the listeners that are you know, they're frankly frustrated. The Senate hasn't been able to move the Save America Act. And so they're like, well, how are we going to know they're going to get anything done on this all-important issue as well?
24: Well, so first of all, the House should act regardless of what the Senate is going to do, just like we've been doing on other bills that are stacking up in the Senate at this point. We have been acting, including on the Save America Act in the House. And so we should act in the House and get that to the Senate, hopefully get it to the president to end birthright citizenship here in America. I would just remind people, I've been in Congress now for 6 years. This was one of the first things that I did when I first came into Congress in 2020 was a proposal to end birth tourism that's going on in the Mariana Islands out in the South Pacific, which is a protectorate of the United States, you know, the islands of Guam, places like that. And that should end. And we've been highlighting this for a long time. I'm just pleased. Something that very few people knew anything about 6 years ago has now become a big issue. And that's sometimes what it takes in order to be able to get an issue acted upon. And I think this is an important issue for those that are running for Congress. They should be talking about this. They should be talking about, we want to end this birthright citizenship where you just, in this case, Chinese people come to the Mariana Islands. A pregnant woman has the baby in the Mariana Islands, and the kid is declared a citizen. As Peter Schweitzer has identified so clearly, there's over 1 million Chinese right now who could claim birthright citizenship in America. Do we want communist China, with them seeking to overtake the United States of America? Is it wise for us to have 1 million Chinese that could vote in our election someday? I say no.
0: I would agree wholeheartedly. I know so many of the American people do. And this kind of, it really brings us back to this whole question also of the Save America Act, which again, the House has acted on. But for people that are on the fence, which I can't imagine why they would be, but people that might be on the fence, arguments of why we need tighter election integrity, we see it right here in our backyard. The infamous Celestine Jeffries in Green Bay, who has been part of campaign corruption since she first started working, really in the city of Green Bay about 8 years ago when she came to a position of leadership, and has never stopped, once again has been caught mailing double mail-in ballots to people, claiming it's just a clerical error. How many times we have to go through this before people realize that that's an awful lot of mistakes to be made over and over again?
24: Even the Wisconsin Elections Commission has announced an investigation into this. So it isn't like this is just a partisan issue. The Elections Commission is also taking a look at this now because it's becoming a pattern. And I saw some people that justified this by saying that, well, there'll only be one ballot counted at the end of the process. I will remind them of 2024 in the city of Madison, when we called out the city clerk in Madison who put out over 2,000 duplicate absentee ballots and called them out, and they said, okay, no, we'll make sure all the ballots get counted and only those. Well, guess what happened after the election? A further investigation showed that that same city clerk in Madison did not count 197 ballots, and the city of Madison, who had been defending their clerk for the longest time, finally said, enough is enough. We're going to fire this clerk. This is a real problem when you see a pattern like this, because in the case of Madison, they ended up not counting votes. What's next for Green Bay? And by the way, I remind people that the mayor of Green Bay chastised me publicly a couple of weeks ago. Stop besmirching the good name of Green Bay in regards to election integrity. Well, all I got to say to the mayor is, when are you actually going to adopt election integrity? Because it's clear you and the people you've been putting in these positions are not doing their job. Time to clean up your act.
0: Amen. And the audacity, right? The mayor to talk about their sterling name. The only thing you've heard out of Green Bay, at least on politics, in the last, again, since the 2020 election, certainly, is the number of times that there's been supposed screw-ups or mistakes, duplicate ballots, people's rights being infringed on, listening into voters, illegally in the hallways, all this stuff going, and it's always the same players. It's that mayor, it's Celestine Jeffries, Ahmad Rivera, one of his top henchmen, and you're right, people want a change, which of course brings us to the big election in November. You're running for governor, you're going to be the nominee on the Republican side. I mean, we have to go through the official primary, but you're unchallenged in the primary. You want to bring some change, and it's a stark difference. We have someone like you running, and then you have people like Francesca Hong, who is, a full-on Marxist. This isn't just liberalism. Marxist hanging around with people like Piker, saying that we deserve to be attacked on 9/11 and all kinds of outrageous things. The people of Wisconsin have to know the future of the state is on the line when it comes to picking governor.
24: There's no doubt about it. It is crazy versus common sense. So while the leading candidate for governor here in Wisconsin on the Democrat side pals around with Piker, who says 9/11 was not legitimate and spoke favorably about communism, communism will be the best way for us to be able to run our government. That's who you have the leading candidate running around with, doing podcasts, things like that. I mean, it is going to be such a stark difference. And by the way, the other candidate, even if Hong does not win this race, both Barnes and Rodriguez had the opportunity to distance themselves from Hong this week, and they chose not to. They're scared to death of the radical left. They are so scared of them, they won't even call them out and say, no, that's not the Democrat Party I believe in. The socialists have taken over, and the people of the state of Wisconsin should know what is at stake. And, you know, it ends up being more than about taxes and regulations. It's about our way of life. They're going to take away the First Amendment right to free speech. Your Second Amendment, buckle up if they get power. And, I mean, you're going to see your property taxes go up, your utility rates. They want to convert even more of our beautiful farmland to industrial wind, solar, and data centers. I mean, they want all of that stuff for Wisconsin. We will be the highest tax state in the free world. Mm. I mean, the list is endless. We have to make sure we deliver the message about the stark difference between the craziness of this socialism that is trying to sweep America. Wisconsin needs to be the wall that stops socialism from coming to here to the heartland.
0: Amen. And this is what you offer. By the way, they can learn more at TomTiffany.com is the website. But this is the whole reason you're running. I mean, again, you have a clear record of sticking to your guns, sticking to your principles, to the values that the people of Wisconsin value so much. And it really, it shouldn't be a choice. But I think part of the challenge is, again, we have to kind of, you said, break through the wall. There's so much noise out there. There's so much effort by the mainstream media to cover for people like Hong, and for that matter, Barnes and some of these others, to try to put their best face forward. But the bottom line is, if somebody wants communism and they support Marxism, they fundamentally don't support what America is and what we're celebrating on this Saturday. And in stark contrast, we have you running as a common sense answer that actually helps to lead our state into a better place.
24: More freedom, more opportunity. That's what we're going to give the people of Wisconsin, more prosperity. Because when you look at the states that have succeeded, the Texases and Florida, Tennessee, South Dakota, states like that, they have given people more freedom. They've allowed them to keep more of their money. They're not over-regulating them. I mean, we could reduce the cost of building a new house just by removing regulations and these endless permit fees by thousands of dollars. There's a whole series of things that we can do to have greater housing affordability and just be able to allow people to keep more of their money and be able to choose the life that they want to lead rather than having a government that's going to dictate to them.
0: Now, on that note, we had a text from one of our regulars asking, and they said, I don't want to be a nag, but this is an important topic to them. They've asked about it of me in the past, which is to address the forever property taxes that are hitting seniors right now, causing a lot of them to lose their homes. As governor, what's the solution to that?
24: Take a look at Florida and what Governor DeSantis has done. He's reduced state spending every single budget. He's made sure that they've been fiscally responsible, that they look out for taxpayers first, not the state government. And so let's look out for taxpayers first. What we're going to start with is we're going to end the 400-year property tax increase, thereby reducing people's property taxes. And then we're going to freeze them like we did a decade ago, so you don't have to worry about them going up year after year. There's plenty of money in the state government. The budget went up from $99 billion to $114 billion just a year ago. They got plenty of money sloshing around Madison. They can help these local communities while those taxes, those local property taxes, are frozen. And so that's where we start. And we're just going to generally reduce taxes, and we're going to do it every single budget.
0: Amen. Tom Tiffany, I appreciate you joining us to kind of kick off the big holiday weekend. I hope the weather holds up for all the parades and the celebration. We look forward to having you back on the other side of the 4th of July. Appreciate what you're doing. Keep up the good fight. We look forward to the next conversation.
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0: Welcome back, Joe Giganti. Rick and Joe, I want to thank Tom Tiffany. Now, look, I mean, this is a simple question for the voters in the state of Wisconsin. We have two big, a lot of big gubernatorial contests. But for instance, in Florida, Byron Donalds is running. I've endorsed Byron Donalds. I think he'll be a great governor. But in Florida, it's not quite as determinative, right? This is not the end of Florida if a different, I doubt they'll get a Democrat, but if Byron Donalds doesn't prevail in the primary next month and some other Republican does and they win, Florida's going to be okay. Here in the state of Wisconsin, you have Tom Tiffany. He will be the nominee. I know there's a guy that's out there running as a Republican. He's on the ballot. Look, I am never dismissive of anyone that's running. I'm dismissive of him because his platform sucks. And I'm just going to be very honest. A lot of people text me about it. Have you read the guy's platform? It's legalizing drugs. And we don't need that nonsense. We really don't. We need somebody that's going to go in there and looks at states like Texas and Florida and says, how can we bring those successful policies here? But this state is the nexus point of national politics. Where this state goes, the presidency goes. We simply cannot afford to lose this gubernatorial election. With the rise we see in Marxists around the nation, this is what it means to stop the savages at the gate. We cannot cede all important ground like the state of Wisconsin. And it should be, I mean, you look at Francesca Hong and everything about her own personal culture and beliefs, her Marxism and what she wants to do, and you put that against Tom Tiffany, there's no question who represents Wisconsin. I mean, it's you couldn't ask, for that matter, even Chicka Chicka Boom Boom, Medela Barnes versus Tom Tiffany. There's really no question the dam tender who grew up on a dairy farm or these Marxists that all they want to do is shut people down, punish them for success, and make people subject to the power and whims of the government. We must win with Tom.
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8: He was trapped alive for 8 days. I'm Dave Anthony, Fox News. Another survivor pulled from the Venezuela earthquake rubble. finally rescued in the badly damaged city of LaGuardia days after crews first made contact with the man while digging and searching continues for others.
3: As the death toll from last week's twin earthquake surpasses 2,200, right now about 50,000 people are still missing, and officials estimate nearly 60,000 buildings are damaged or destroyed.
8: That's Fox's Carly Shimkus. There's also death and destruction in Ukraine's capital, Kyiv, caused by another Russian bombardment. Hundreds of drones and missiles, at least 20 civilians killed.
9: Russian officials said it was in direct response to the intensified attacks by Ukraine on Russia's energy infrastructure that has left the country with a severe gas shortage. A Ukrainian official called on its allies to strengthen the country's air defenses following what he described as a night of horror.
8: Fox's Greg Palcott. Search continues the second day in the Arabian Sea for a missing U.S. Navy sailor after a helicopter made an emergency water landing. Three others on board were rescued. Now an update from Fox's Chris Foster on a much different drama at sea.
10: The World Health Organization says the last identified contact of someone infected with hantavirus on the MV Hondius cruise ship is out of quarantine, testing negative, and there's no chance of anyone else getting sick. There were 13 confirmed cases, all passengers or crew, no one they came in contact with later. Three people died, a German woman and a Dutch husband and wife believed to be the first infected on land in Argentina before the MV Hondius set sail April 1st.
8: There was a hiring slowdown last month. 57,000 jobs created.
11: That disappointing headline number, about half of the expectation. And the previous 2 months were revised lower by a combined 74,000 jobs.
8: Fox Business Network's Lauren Simonetti. But the unemployment rate unexpectedly fell slightly to 4.2%. 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
14: 10:03 at WSAU. Both sides in the Hannah Dugan case are making their case with sentencing memos that have been filed with the federal court. The sentencing hearing is next Wednesday. Her defense lawyers say she should be sentenced only to time served. Prosecution not calling for outright jail time, but they are calling for a sentence that is meaningful and serious. Dugan was convicted by a jury on a felony obstruction charge last December. Federal law enforcement said

0: So that often causes other burns, and it can ignite clothing.
1: And she says kids can be injured even while adults are supervising.
0: Just this past 4th of July, the Children's Wisconsin Emergency Department saw two blinding eye injuries to children from fireworks, and they were actually just bystanders. None of them had to do with lighting the fireworks at all.
1: Brewers baseball this afternoon at 12:35 against the Reds. They're playing for a four-game sweep. Jacob Mizorowski will pitch, and you'll hear it here on WSAU. The Brewers were 4-2 winners last night. Chris Conley, WSAU News.
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3: Still fairly warm and humid over the next couple of days, but not as hot as what it was earlier in the week. And it will turn less humid over the weekend, but it might not stay completely dry. For today, it'll be humid and warm, a mix of sun and clouds. Thunderstorms likely by late afternoon, especially south of Wausau. Temperatures rising up to around 86, southwest wind at 10 to 15. Tonight, thunderstorms likely in the evening, then maybe a couple of showers later, mostly cloudy and muggy. 67 for your low with a light southwesterly wind. For your Friday, more clouds than sun, another humid day, a chance for a few scattered showers, maybe a thunderstorm. High 84, southwest wind around 5. And there's still a chance we might see a little bit of rain on Saturday, Independence Day. Partly or mostly cloudy skies, 50% chance of the showers or an isolated storm with a high near 80. Sunday a little better, partly cloudy, high 82. I'm 9 News meteorologist Justin Lowe on AM 550, FM 99.9, WSAU.
4: And the American way, without the cape. We're the superpowers, not even a sidekick. Heck, we don't even have fancy gadgets. This is just Joe and his trusty microphone, made in the USA. 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
6: Well, hi, Joe Gigante, your regular Joe. Hour number three of this very special edition of the Regular Joe Show. Our last live show before the 4th of July, wishing all of you a very happy, blessed, and safe Independence Day. And yes, I do say blessed Independence Day, because it's by the providence of God that we have this country to celebrate. And the more we recognize that, the more we remember that, the better we're going to be. Put God back at the headphone head, volume. That's what I meant. If we can just put God at the center of all that we are, we do, it'll begin a restoration this country so desperately needs. And look, the stakes couldn't be higher. Hello, welcome. Hour number three here. 888-737-1737 is the number. 888-737-1737 is the number to call. Or text emails to Joe at regjoeshow.com. Plenty to get into. I've got some text messages I want to read here momentarily. And, of course, we like to celebrate good news wherever and whenever we can. Mark Wayne Mullen, the Secretary of the Department of Homeland Security, he wanted to bring us some good news when it comes to the deportations that are going on, which, yes, I do celebrate those. For all the liberal namby-pamby, all the liberal pansies out there, oh, how can you say that? That's so mean. You know what I celebrate? I celebrate the great people of this country, and for that matter, the immigrant that came here legally, that went through the process and embraced this country in its fullness, that took the melting pot and became part of it, not to come here to live off the largesse of taxpayer dollars, only to reject the fundamentals that make this country so great. We see it in these so-called lauded democratic socialists. They're really Marxists. I mean, again, it's, as the president said, they're communists. Look how many come from an immigrant background. And all they can say, despite being here, I mean, this one in, was it the one that just won in Denver, I believe, is one. Her father literally got here through a lottery. Through a lottery where they chose a non-white country, and yay, you get people to get to come to America. That's how her father got here. That's providence beyond belief.

0: And where is she now? Trying to get into Congress so that she can set dynamite to the foundation of the greatness of this country that allows it to be here in any way, shape, or form. And so, again, recognizing what they are, but it's not, again, it's not all about the negative. We look at the positive, that we have the opportunity to be the difference, to make the difference, and we shall. Side question I've asked all week, do you want to continue to live in a republic? I assume the answer is yes. So what are you going to do to preserve it? Communism is fundamentally opposed to small r republican forms of government. Marxism in any form cannot coexist within our small r republican form of government. We are a republic. Communism, Marxism, socialism, none of those work because they're diametrically opposed from their most basic foundation. And anyone that says, well, we just want to make a republic better by adding a little, just a little sprinkle of socialism, maybe a little dab of Marxism, and oh, for a little flavor, we'll throw a communist or two in. That doesn't work. Now, again, they're free to believe what they want. They're even free to run for office if they meet the legal requirements. That isn't the problem. The problem is if we don't step up to stop that effort to win office and to fundamentally destroy our country, to deconstruct this great nation of ours. That's, and look, I want you to go out this weekend and celebrate. I want you to have a great time. I'm not trying to bring anyone down when I say that. I'm just saying we have a big job ahead of us. We have good men and women out there trying to help us. People like Tom Tiffany running for office. People that are running for office right now, like Tom Tiffany, that are willing to do the job, have said they will do the job, and have a track record that shows they will. We have people running for Congress that are good people running for Congress that actually want to get in there and do the right thing. So I'll go with our Freedom Friday quotes on this non-Friday, but our last broadcast before the celebration of our 250th. Hour number one, we had the most controversial quotes, I think, ever since we started doing these, only because some misunderstood my pronunciation of the word Hessians. I had said Hessians, and others heard Haitians. I don't know why. Yonder are the Hessians. They were bought for £7 and at 10 pence a man. Are you worth more? Prove it. Tonight the American flag floats from yonder hill, or Molly Stark sleeps a widow. Spoken by General John Stark prior to the Battle of Bennington in 1777. That desire, that belief, that conviction is why we're here today. It's why American exceptionalism exists in any way. Hour number two, the quote, the liberties of our country, the freedom of our civil constitution are worth defending against all hazards. And it is our duty to defend them against all attacks. Samuel Adams. And now here in hour number three, celebrating, preparing for the celebration of the big 250. I got to tell you, no facelift, no real work in that sense. I think America still looks pretty damn good at 250. We've got, I mean, yeah, you got to make sure you keep a good diet, exercise, all that fun stuff. But I would want to be nowhere else on this planet to draw breath each and every day than in this great experiment in self-government, the United States of America. So here we are with hour number three's quote. We must indeed all hang together, or most assuredly, we shall all hang separately. The great Ben Franklin. We must indeed all hang together, or most assuredly, we shall all hang separately. Meaning, stand together, be together, fight together, or the enemy will take us apart and take us out and take our lives. He was absolutely correct then. It's absolutely the same truth today, without any question. So there you have it, your Freedom Friday quotes. They'll be up on the social media. And for those that are just tuning in here, in hour number three, just a quick explanation. If anything sounds different, things are a little different. If you're watching on the live stream, the reason there's no video on the live stream is the same reason why things may sound a little different. Not sure. because I hear it one way, I don't know how you guys hear it, is the storms that have been coming through our area last night zapped us, but good, wiped out about half our studio. So we had to quickly, really, I shouldn't even say we, Charlie, let's just give credit where credit's due. Charlie, working quickly, discovering the situation when he arrived today, cobbled things together so that we could be live on the radio and still feed audio on our video streams, just so at least those that depend on it could still get it. Of course, tomorrow we're set to be on a best of for the holiday celebration, and hopefully by Monday we'll have a lot of this all figured out and fixed and be back at it. But our engineer hasn't even been able to come in to look because, frankly, two other major radio complexes, which are all in relatively close proximity to us, everybody got hit and took damage. Now, what's crazy is both Charlie and I live, what, 2.5 miles? 2.5 miles away from we live in the same general vicinity. And, you know, we had storms, but nothing that raised an eyebrow to either of us that we'd come in and have any issues. So we don't have a full assessment of the damage yet. We hope to get that soon, and then we'll proceed. The bottom line is, this again, that very heart and soul of our country I talked about, that frontiersman, right? Nothing stops me. We have to survive. Failure is not an option. That was the approach that Charlie took this morning. That's why we're live with you now. Now, I mentioned we have good news from Mark Wayne Mullen, the Department of Homeland Security Secretary. He was at a press conference talking about deportations. The numbers are good. They can even get better.
1: That we're seeing our arrest numbers come up. We're seeing our deportation numbers continue to increase. Right now, we're deporting on average over 3,000 individuals. Actually, the average has been for several weeks now, over 3,200 individuals a day. 70% of those individuals we're deporting have outstanding criminal charges on them, or they've already been charged with a felony. 70% of those individuals. 70% of the individuals that are men and women throughout DHS arrest, be it ICE, CBP, or one of our other components, 70% of those individuals have pending felony charges or are current felons that shouldn't be on our streets. So when we go after the worst of the worst, which is exactly what we're doing, we're saving lives. This is a statistic I like to put out, but 50% of the individuals killed in Fairfax County, Virginia, are killed at the hand of an illegal.
0: Did you hear that last number? 50% in Fairfax County that are murdered at the hand, that's happening at the hand of an illegal. But 3,200 a day, 70% of the deported have or are wanted on these criminal charges. This is, again, promise made, promise kept. And this is what the Democrats, so-called Democrats, now the Marxist Communist Party masquerading, right? That's their, what is the beard of a communism? The Democrat Party. That's what it comes down to. That's their cosplay, because they know, they're wise enough to know that if they told you full on, we're embracing, you know, we want to bring back Stalin, then people would have a certain reaction. Well, some people would have a certain reaction. Frankly, we talk about education, and I wanted to say, I'm going to take a moment here. I know we've got Tim in Lublin. Tim, we'll get you after the break. He's got a great song for us. But, Freedom Project Academy is one of our sponsors, and I love that they sponsor. I love that they're on the air with us, and I really appreciate it. Dr. Duke Pesta, who's one of our guest hosts, he's the kind of the brain behind a lot of what happens there. And I've on some of the breaks, I'll catch a little bit of the ad, because they offer a classical education. My children go through a classical education at a parochial school, and it struck me as I've spent time in these past 4 to 6 weeks in differing positions and differing situations where I've seen up close what happens when we have a generations weaned on the indoctrination of public schools, and frankly, just... And I truly do not mean this pejoratively. The ignorance, the lack of knowledge. I was just talking with somebody that they were having a conversation with one of their employees, and he used a historical reference that we would all know. And he said the employee looked at him all strange, and he goes, "Wait, you don't know what that means, do you? And he goes, all right. And he went out and he asked all of the employees they had under age 30 to figure out, you know, who knew this? Well, the shock is most didn't. So, again, education. We have to do what we have to right now in these elections and these efforts that we do to preserve the republic. The long-term solution is going to require the sacrifice, because I know it's not easy. I've done it for five children that I put through parochial school, and not when I've been making big bucks. It is a sacrifice my wife and I did because we wanted our children to be well-educated. You have the opportunities in many states through vouchers. There's, of course, homeschooling. There's great opportunities like Freedom Project Academy and the work that they do. And we really just, I can't tell you enough, as we sit here just 2 days away from our 4th of July, our Independence Day, our 250th birthday, it is so important. It is so fundamental. If we want generations to rise up after us that will fight for freedom and liberty and love it as we have and the generations before us have, that's the most important thing we can do, is make sure every child, every young person gets a real, complete education with true history and with a love of country.
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9: Welcome back. Joe Gigant here, regular Joe, 888-737-1737 is the number. Want to go right to the phones? Joining us once again, our good friend Tim in Lublin. Tim, welcome once again to the regular Joe Show. Not truly a Freedom Friday, but because of the holiday, we're doing things a little different. But you nonetheless have a song for us, I understand, to celebrate the Big 250.
10: Yes, I do. It's a little classic from the 1940s, a short rendition that I hope helped inspire some patriotism in others, called This Is My Country.
9: So now this was the actual song, right? This wasn't re-lyricing a song. This is just you doing your rendition of the song.
10: Exactly. I kind of figured, you know, it's in the public domain, so you can play it all you want. And I thought it more appropriate for 250 years of freedom, which we have to keep fighting for to so it can persevere. And I thought this would be appropriate for the celebration.
9: Well, as always, I trust you completely, sir. Let's take it away.

0: Wow. Yeah, man, you really have pipes, man. I really, you've got such a great singing voice, Tim. I appreciate it. I'll confess, I'm not as familiar with that tune, but you sang it beautifully in perfect setting for our coming celebration.
1: Well, thank you. The reason I'm familiar with it, back in the days before the internet, when the only thing that would rot children's mind was television, while the parents could never get me up doing school days, I always managed to get up at 5 o'clock in the morning on Saturdays. Of course, that's when the Saturday morning cartoons, and I would get up early enough that where you're based, WBAY, I'd get up before they were even on the air, and they always used to play that as they were signing on, so that's why nice. I remember it from my youth.
0: Well, you see, and I mean, just think about that. That's how they signed on the channel. That those days are unfortunately gone. Now, what are you doing? What's the big celebration? We got just about 30 seconds here to celebrate the big 250 for you and the family.
1: For me and the family, we're going to be having a few things to cook out, and we're looking at our local theaters to see the brand-new Young George Washington from Angel Studios.
0: Oh, that's right. I forgot that. Yeah, that's a great way to end. We're on our side, we're actually going out to a ball game, and then we're going to do some eating, of course, some cooking out, and then fireworks afterwards. So it sounds like we both have some really good plans to celebrate in style, as Americans should.
1: Be doing it, and good luck to you and Charlie. Today's lesson is how persevering pays off, and that's always been in the American spirit. And obviously, it's been with your problems at the studio there that you've been able to still come on the air. So,
0: well, yeah, you know, look, Charlie. I mean, truly, Tim, appreciate it. God bless you as always. Have a great rest of your day, a wonderful weekend. I will tell you, I say this in all seriousness. If I could only, I would pay Charlie a six-figure bonus just for what he did today. But the work he does, really, so much of what goes on, he does each and every day, no matter the challenges. We're very blessed.
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3: 10:30, we have some hazy sunshine, but later this afternoon, south of Wausau, showers and thunderstorms, they'll last into tonight. I'm Chris Conley, WSAU News. We got the latest read on our economy earlier this morning. The June jobs report was released. The economy created 57,000 new jobs, fewer than expected, but the unemployment rate is down from 4.3 now to 4.2%. President Trump says he has high confidence that a final agreement will be reached with Iran. The latest round of technical talks came to an end yesterday, as we hear from Fox News Radio's Kevin Cork.
4: The Wall Street Journal reports that he actually shelved renewed military action against the regime in order to keep diplomacy on track. That's also a sentiment, by the way, echoed by the vice president.
5: If they try to start shooting at commercial vessels again, that's going to change our calculus. But right now, what the president has said is go and make a deal, go and negotiate in good faith, and that's what he's empowered us to do.
4: The journal also reports the president has told aides he's prepared to let talks continue past the August 18th deadline rather than risk yet another military clash, if at all possible.
3: The former Riverside Fire District Chief Robert Bowen's been sentenced for two misdemeanor child sex assault charges. The case dates back to the spring of 2024. Court records show he'll serve 2 years of probation, spend 60 days in jail, have to pay restitution, and has a full no-contact order with the victim. Both sides reached a separation agreement having Bowen leave the Riverside Fire District. He no longer lives in the area. The Plover man accused of stealing women's underwear was in court yesterday to enter a not guilty plea. Here's reporter Mike Leishner.
6: John P. Stocker entered the plea to one count of burglary on Wednesday. Investigators say he broke into a 21-year-old woman's home and emptied her underwear drawer, leaving everything else in the home untouched, including electronics and other valuables. Security camera footage from a nearby home led officers to search his place, where they found the missing underwear in his possession. Police are investigating at least one other incident and believe there may be other victims as well.
3: Here's the 9 News forecast for Central Wisconsin with meteorologist Justin Lowe.
7: Today will be fairly similar to yesterday. We'll see a little bit of sun around midday and early afternoon, then thunderstorms developing late in the day, especially in the southern half of the area. A high of 86. It'll be humid with a southwest wind around 10 to 15. Tonight, a muggy night, some thunderstorms likely early, then a couple of showers later on, down to 67. For your Friday, we'll see partly or mostly cloudy skies. There's still a chance a couple of showers could develop, maybe a thunderstorm. Highs in the low to mid 80s, southwest wind around 5. I'm 9 News meteorologist Justin Lowe on AM 550, FM 99.9, WSAU.
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0: Well, howdy. Joe Gigante here. Rigging the Joe. 888-737-1737 is the number. 888-737-1737 is the number to call or text. Emails to joe at regjoeshow.com. Now, I have to laugh. So I have a couple text messages I definitely want to cover, and then I've got a special presentation I want to share with you. But we have these liberal trolls. Trigger is one of them, also known as the Rigged Joe Show guy. He calls us Rigged Joe Show. He had sent us a text earlier in the show. I was telling a story about my toddler nephew that his father had fed him at Thanksgiving dinner. He was feeding him, you know, cherry jello, red jello, and then gave him a spoonful of cranberry sauce, and just comparing it to how liberals, you know, like a toddler laps up the jello, how liberals will lap up anything that the mainstream media and or the, you know, the prevailing Democrats of the world will tell them right now. And we got the most bizarre text from him, and we didn't, you know, we basically asked for clarification, because he sent in, he goes, "So your nephew is a Marxist?" And I had no idea what he was. First of all, he's a toddler. I said, he's now the father of four. He's great, you know, whatever. And he said, "Weren't you listening?" So I responded to him, but he's writing back as though he's talking to the producers. "Weren't you listening? Joe said his nephew was a Marxist. Replay that portion of what he said." Now, okay, I was accused of saying Haitian when I said Hessian. And okay, I mean, whatever, I'll go with that. But Charlie, did I ever call my nephew a Marxist?
1: I think he's just a little slow today.
0: I mean, I don't, what show is he actually listening to? I just want to know. Because first of all, my nephew's very conservative, so I wouldn't. Anyway, I don't even understand. This is what I'm telling you. This is further proof. They literally don't hear the words we're saying. They hear weird things. They can't come up with them. Now, I just have to point it out. Mark wrote in, he said, he's out of Mosny. He said, "Why don't all the commies, why do they all stick into the cities? Why don't they come out to the country?" Well, look, Mark, I said, you know, careful what you wish for, buddy. I mean, I get it. Trust me. I mean, Francesca Hong, if she has her way, she'll rein in the places like Mosny as quickly as she can, as well as the rest of the state. But I get what you're saying. Well, of course, they well up in the city because they're playing to a certain groups within the city. Especially when they go out with the "we can give you everything free, you don't have to work, you get all this stuff, you get better than you have it now." They play upon people's perceptions. And remember, there's the old adage that perception is reality. I don't necessarily accept that, but I'm going to use this text kind of to juxtapose what Mark said. Josh the Road Tech said, "I heard via Nick Freitas, who's a great guy out of Virginia, by the way, the reason why socialism is so popular is affordability. Nobody can afford things, so therefore socialism is more appealing because everything is free. Prices, inflation, all need to come down." Well, it costs a living. They absolutely do, and there's no question about it. And I'm not even debating what Nick is saying, that, yeah, that's the attraction. But the reality and the attraction are two different things. We're not dealing with it. Here's the thing, Josh, I don't disagree. I want to see the cost of things coming down. And I believe they will. But fundamentally, if you go to people in these cities, to use Mark's question, and you say to them, "Look, prices will come down, things will happen, but you've got to work, you've got to do your side of it," right? It's not a one-way street. The allure of socialism, Marxism, is you just get everything, but you don't really have to do anything. You get, look, you don't have to work. We'll just provide for you. And then even when, you know, the means of production, well, we'll take ownership of the means of production. Now, again, none of it's true. It's all lies. And I understand it's all lies, that they know they're lying. But my point is, it's not going to be as easy as just saying, well, we're going to bring prices down. There are people that have come to believe, they have been, frankly, inculcated to believe that they are a victim that deserves to live like a prince or a princess, no matter what their gender might be, and get whatever they want, say whatever they want, and there should be no repercussions, and they should get it all. So, again, yeah, these prices need to come down. But I would disagree, I guess. I don't even know if it's a disagreement. I guess where I'd further flesh it out from what, and I didn't see this particular reel by Nick, but he does great work, and so I have no problem with that. But just that, I think we have to flesh it out further, that the reason why, and again, I say this as the father of five. Look, I walked in today and my studio is fried. Half my studio is fried. I have to now come up with money to, it was nowhere in the, you know, we spent money to prevent this from happening. So it wasn't, there's no budget to replace what we have to do. And I'm not, I'm just saying, look, that's the reality. And there's only so much pie that can be cut up to make it all happen. What you have to deal with, what you have to understand we're dealing with, is that there's people that have no concept of that part of it. It's not just that prices have to come down, but people have to understand that the American dream isn't sitting in a lazy boy, having everyone feed you grapes and give you everything you want. It's the unalienable rights are life, liberty, and not happiness. The pursuit of happiness. That's what we have to, and I'm not, look, Josh, I know you get this. I'm not saying you don't understand that you're doing this. You're living this yourself. So I'm not saying it, but to understand that it's not just, oh, prices are now down, everyone's going to vote Republican. Prices are now down, everyone's going to become a conservative. There's fundamental philosophies that have been indoctrinated to these younger generations. That's why I said we need to re-educate and educate the young children the right way, no matter how hard of a sacrifice it is to give them that, because they have left out the pursuit of happiness. They think happiness is a guaranteed right. The right that's guaranteed isn't happiness. It's the pursuit of that happiness. And that's where I think we have to see that. So again, I just want, again, it's nothing personal, right? I just want to make that part clear. Ralph and Lauren said, have a blessed Independence Day. Thank you. We hope those that will be at, be there for 300 will not look back at 250 as the good old days. We pray that this lovely country will be freer and greater than ever. Amen. Great statement. Want to go to the phones. Our friend Charlie in Palm City, Florida is with us. Charlie, welcome to the Regular Joe Show. How are you today?
2: Oh, I'm alive, Joe, and God bless America. You sound good.
0: Absolutely. That is, well, we're happy to sound anyway on the air today. And yes, God bless America. Howard, I know you're a great patriot. You've served, your son, your father all have served. How are you planning on marking this big 250?
2: Well, I'm hoping for a nice steak, but you never know what my wife will be preparing. You know, I'd like to have a good old American steak, potatoes, little vegetables, and maybe have a beer afterwards. That's about it.
0: That sounds like a great way to celebrate.
2: There you go. There, and I'll play with my pups.
0: Well, there you go.
2: The doodle runs. I have an Aussie doodle that tries to run my life. She's smarter than I am, you know? It's amazing. Oh.
0: Well, it sounds like you've got a great 4th of July planned.
2: Absolutely. Absolutely. And I'm loving your show, Joe.
0: Well, I appreciate it. As always, Charlie, we love you, the great listeners down in Florida. I know you listen on WPSL, which is an excellent station, and we just appreciate all the love and support.
2: All right, brother. God bless you. Thank you.
0: God bless you as well. Have a happy 4th of July. Now, I want to play for you. This is longer than we normally play a soundbite. But this is, I've referenced this a number of times on the show, and I thought today would be a great day to do this. Jan Connell, I've met her, Janice Connell, I know her as Jan, but she's an author, and almost 30 years ago, she wanted to start taking the stuff she had written and do it in a short-form syndicated radio program, what we call vignettes in the business. And I was actually hired to design that for her. What would become known as the show, it was called The Power of Love. And with it, I produced some of the initial samples that were used to help get the show out there. One that has always been one of my favorites is really perfect as we get ready to celebrate this 250, this great USA 250. I don't want to say more than that. I'll let her tell you the story of America's exceptionalism going way back when.
3: His soldiers were ragged and starving during that wretched, bitter cold winter campaign. As their commander, he had led his men on with the raging fire of courage, despite little hope of victory against seemingly insurmountable odds. These brave soldiers, whom history would later identify as true visionaries, now possessed little more than a faint glimmer of hope as each of their fallen colleagues' blood stained the freshly fallen snow. Silently, on that dark night of defeat, their weary commander-in-chief, in full view of his troops, knelt on the cold, damp ground. His war-ravaged men heard him join his voice to the howling wind as he implored the blessings and providence of Almighty God upon his dedicated soldiers who carried with them the hopes and dreams of so many. What happened next, the general would later recount in great detail to his trusted friend and aide. He said, "I don't know whether it was the bitter cold or the anxiety that possessed my mind, but there in the snow I saw standing opposite me a singularly beautiful female. So astonished was I that it was moments before I found language to inquire the purpose of her presence. The second, third, even fourth time did I repeat my question, but received no answer from my mysterious visitor, except a slight raising of her eyes. By this time, I felt strange sensations spreading through me. I would have risen, but the riveted gaze of the being before me rendered me motionless. I tried once more to address her, but my tongue had become quite useless. Even though thought itself had become paralyzed, a new influence, mysterious, potent, irresistible, took possession of me. All I could do was to gaze steadily at my unknown visitor from heaven. Gradually, the surrounding atmosphere filled with sensation and great luminosity. Everything about me seemed to rarefy, the mysterious visitor herself becoming more airy and yet more distinct to my sight than before. I didn't think, I didn't reason, I didn't move. All alike were impossible. I was conscious only of gazing fixedly at my companion. Then she spoke, Son of the Republic, look and learn. While at the same time my visitor extended her arm eastward, I looked and beheld a heavy white vapor rising, fold upon fold. This gradually dissipated, and I watched before me spread out in one vast plain all the countries of the world. And the lady repeated, Son of the Republic, look and learn. My companion then proceeded to show me the outcome of our persistence and the importance of our cause. After each brief scene repeating, Son of the Republic, look and learn. Finally, she spoke these words, "Let every child of the Republic learn to live for God, his land, and the Union." With that, the beautiful visitor vanished from my sight. Later, on that bitter cold night in 1777, General George Washington, his vision of hope fresh in his mind, would cross the Delaware River and lead his troops into victory, helping to establish a nation the likes of which the world had never seen before or since. George Washington's miracle has become our blessing, the blessing of freedom and liberty, a message of hope from Almighty God, and a shining example of the power of love. That's the power of
0: love. So that was the presentation. We created that nearly 30 years ago. Then she went on to do the show, and I want to share it because that message, by the way, a very little known story, one that has, her books were books that told us these miraculous events that occurred, not just in the United States, but throughout history across the world. But that particular one that influenced the very founding of our nation at a moment when George Washington was at his lowest, questioning what he was doing. Some say an angel, some say it was the Virgin Mary, appears to him and gives him the hope of a union and a republic that neither had been made. That's the beauty of that great story.
4: 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I'm Tom Tiffany, and for some reason, Madison Democrats say I'm too cliché. 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
0: Well, we've been talking about stark differences throughout the show. As we wrap up, just want to have a little fun in the end. Here's President Trump yesterday in Medora, North Dakota, talking about his upcoming address on the 4th of July.
5: On July 4th, it's going to be approximately 107 degrees out. And I'm going to go and I'm going to make a really long speech just to show that I can do anything. It's going to be 107.
0: Now, there's that American can-do spirit. Of course, we have air conditioning, but not so much in New York City. Here's Mayor Zoran Mamdani saying, oh, we don't have everything for everyone.
20: And to every business owner, please set your thermostats to 78 degrees to alleviate the stress on our power grid.
0: Well, maybe if we got rid of all the illegal aliens that we're putting up in housing and everything else, we'd have plenty of the grid. I don't know. I'm just thinking out loud. But again, fundamentally American, you know what I did when he said that? I lowered the temperature in our house by 2 degrees. Just because I could, because that's what it means to be an American. And this is, by the way, what's good old restaurant? 78 degrees. No, that's not going to be fun. It's not going to be comfortable. It's just a fun way, though, to draw these differences, to show you. It really shouldn't be a difficult question, yet as we look at the polling and we talk to people, we recognize that we have large swaths of our country that not only have lost their way intellectually, but don't even understand what they have to lose right now by the foolishness of their votes and their support. And as we look at this great celebration, 250 years of this republic, it's not an if, it's not if, well, if you get around to it, it's an obligation on us, we the people, to preserve this great republic and to do everything we can to make sure that it's here not just for the next 50 years, but for the next 250 years. I wish you all the best. Really, be safe. Stay hydrated. It is hot everywhere. Enjoy the air conditioning, unless you're in New York City, apparently. And whatever you do, make the commitment. Orient yourself to the true, the good, and the beautiful. And most of all, as our forefathers and so many generations have done since the founding of this great nation, make the commitment each and every day to go forth and to live life boldly. See you next week, everybody.
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1: less hiring than expected. I'm Lisa Brady, Fox News. In the new jobs report, 57,000 created in June, about half what economists expected.
2: The Labor Department says employment continued to trend up in professional and business services, social assistance, and health care. However, employment declined in leisure and hospitality. The Federal Reserve considers the employment situation when it decides what to do about interest rates. The Fed meets again July 28th and 29th.
1: Fox's Jenny Cosola. Economists also expected the unemployment rate to hold at 4.3%. Instead, it dipped to 4.2%. A search continues in the Arabian Sea for a U.S. Navy sailor missing since yesterday after a Navy helicopter made an emergency landing on the water.
3: U.S. Naval Forces Central Command posted to X saying there is no indication the emergency was caused by hostile action. Three of the helicopter's four crew members have been recovered and are in stable condition aboard George H.W. Bush.
1: Fox's Trey Yingst in Tel Aviv. That incident remains under investigation. Progress reported in Qatar after indirect talks between U.S. and Iranian officials. This as Iran warns the U.S. and Israel against any attacks during a days-long funeral for the country's slain supreme leader.
23: Talks between the U.S. and Iran are paused for the funeral of Ayatollah Ali Khamenei. The former supreme leader was killed in U.S. and Israeli airstrikes on the opening day of the war on February 28th. His funeral is set for July 4th through the 9th. Iranian military and political leaders are warning the U.S. and Israel against any attacks as it prepares for the state funeral. The country is tightening security measures for the funeral period, restricting airspace over several cities.
1: Fox's Jared Halpern at the White House. A dramatic rescue in Venezuela, where a man has been pulled alive from a collapsed basement more than a week after the double earthquakes, now blamed for more than 2,200 deaths. 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
27: Good morning. It's 11:03 at WSAU. Prosecutors and the defense have both filed memos with the federal judge overseeing the Hannah Dugan case. They're making their own recommendations for her sentencing, which is coming up on Wednesday. Defense lawyers say that Dugan should serve no more than time served. Prosecutors have not asked for prison time, but they say a sentence should be meaningful and serious. Dugan was convicted by a jury of felony obstruction in December. Federal law enforcement say they won't follow certain rules in Milwaukee. Milwaukee has a local ordinance requiring all law enforcement not to wear masks, but a spokesperson for Immigration and Customs, or ICE, say they won't follow that. The spokesperson says the mask ban is despicable and is an attempt to endanger ICE officers. A fatal drowning. A 9-year-old child is dead. This happened at the Campfire Cove Park in western Wisconsin, as we hear from reporter Carl Cooley.
28: Polk County Sheriff's Office said emergency responders were called to Campfire Cove Aqua Park at Do Nothing Campground east of Balsam Lake on Tuesday evening. A 9-year-old victim.

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1: Still fairly warm and humid over the next couple of days, but not as hot as what it was earlier in the week. And it will turn less humid over the weekend, but it might not stay completely dry. For today, it'll be humid and warm, a mix of sun and clouds. Thunderstorms likely by late afternoon, especially south of Wausau. Temperatures rising up to around 86, southwest wind at 10 to 15. Tonight, thunderstorms likely in the evening, then maybe a couple of showers later, mostly cloudy and muggy. 67 for your low with a light southwesterly wind. For your Friday, more clouds than sun, another humid day, a chance for a few scattered showers, maybe a thunderstorm, high 84, southwest wind around 5. And there's still a chance we might see a little bit of rain on Saturday, Independence Day. Partly or mostly cloudy skies, 50% chance of the showers or an isolated storm with a high near 80. Sunday, a little better, partly cloudy, high 82. I'm 9 News meteorologist Justin Lowe on AM 550, FM 99.9, WSAU.
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6: All right, let's do it. The Markley, Van Camp, and Robbins Show. 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
7: Yes.
6: Man, oh man. There's going to be so much talked about how great our country is, and I'm really looking forward to that. Mm-hmm. Because we're so used to so many people hating the country.
7: Yes.
6: To live in this country.
7: Yeah. Well, you're going to get that, too. I mean, we're already getting that.
6: I know, that's what I'm saying. I'm looking forward to the refreshment that will be people proud of their country and talking about it.
7: Well, I'm looking forward to more land acknowledgments.
6: No, you're not.
7: No, I'm not. No.
6: You know, there's been a lot of talk about illegal immigration over the last 10 years and certainly over the last few days.
7: Yep.
6: And then the Supreme Court decision talking about birthright citizenship and people a little disillusioned.
7: Yeah,
6: you have all of that. One of the things that the media has done and the left has done over time is try to position certainly conservatives as anti-immigrant, mm-hmm. when it's anti-illegal immigrant.
7: Right.
6: And they play that game all the time.
7: Yeah.
6: Well, what we've seen over the last few years is citizens of the United States getting murdered by people here illegally. Mm-hmm. And people are very upset by that.
7: And they should be.
6: Rightfully so.
7: Yes.
6: And you had the student in Chicago murdered, and her parents are then talking. What?
7: It's tough. I mean, I know what you're going to play.
6: It's very difficult.
7: It's very difficult, mm-hmm. yeah.
6: I mean, to hear painful. Jessica so Gorman talking about her daughter.
7: Yes, just terrible.
6: And so, well, you had Democrats at the hearing, like Pramila Jayapal, saying, I really feel bad for you that you've lost your child, this sort of thing.
8: Let me start by offering my deepest condolences to you, Mrs. Gorman, and to you, Mr. Abraham, for the loss of your children. As a parent myself, I can think of no greater loss, and I appreciate you being here to share their stories and their lives with us. Unfortunately, this hearing is it's the fourth time in this committee that we've had a hearing on sanctuary cities. The fourth time. And there's many other things that we could be doing other than this. I would have loved to have had some hearings on the unconstitutionality of the president's executive order on eliminating birthright citizenship.
7: God, they just can't stop for a second.
6: It's unreal. Here's Jamie Raskin. Here's Jamie Raskin.
9: As a father, I too know the pain and devastation of losing a child, and my heart goes out to you and to your families. Our colleagues are conducting an endless series of hearings on sanctuary cities. This is our fourth such hearing.
6: So they're griping and moaning.
10: Yeah, we could be doing other things, like the 1,000th January 6th hearing.
6: Exactly.
10: Dude, like, so is there supposed to be a limit? Like, you get your one hearing when it comes to Democrat policies that are actually getting people killed?
6: Yeah, we'll hear it one time. Again, though, boy.
10: You could, you know, call for some change.
6: No kidding. And here was, I mean, we're not going to play all of it, but

0: here's just a part of what Jessica Gorman had to say.
1: The story is about my Sheridan. It's about how failed border policies, sanctuary city laws, and twisted leaders refused to cooperate with ICE. They sent her to her grave. And the question before this committee is painfully simple. When did protecting our American citizens stop being your first priority? And even more important, why did protecting our American citizens stop being your first priority? I want an explanation. I need one. And I deserve one. This cannot be explained away, and it cannot be buried beneath a list of unrelated issues that you all paraded before us. Thanks for telling me without telling me that, you know, you're here, but you don't want to be. This is the fourth time you had angel families. Thanks for telling me you don't care.
0: Yeah, that's exactly right.
2: Perfect.
3: That's
2: perfectly
3: it.
2: Said.
3: Yeah.
2: Yes.
0: Yeah. And, I mean, she wasn't done. There was another part to that. Here it is.
1: I don't understand why it's only the Republican side that cares about our American children. And I know that you're a mother. I know that you're a father. I deeply value that. But basically what you just did, what you said was, I'm so sorry for your loss. I have a daughter too. I have a son. I feel your pain. You don't. You don't feel my pain. Because the next words out of your mouth were, but. There's no but when your child is in the coffin.
0: Yeah.
3: Yeah.
0: Man. Yeah, how do these people get that out of touch?
3: Well, they only talk to each other, and they have a singular mission, and that is to fundamentally change the fabric of this country.
0: That is true.
3: And protecting illegal aliens is a big part of it. I mean, even Tim Walz, part of the pardon board in Minnesota, they granted a pardon to an illegal immigrant or an immigrant convicted of sexually abusing a child 20 years ago, a 10-year-old.
0: Unbelievable.
3: But they did that in order to make sure that he wouldn't be deported back to where he came from.
2: But the weird thing is with Raskin and Jayapal is you'd think just from a purely political standpoint they'd mind their tongue for 10 minutes
0: yes
2: during a hearing.
3: Well,
2: you know, that they would just say enough without saying really anything. Well, like, I understand, you know, I've got a child too, and my sympathies are with you. Kind of leave it alone.
0: Mm-hmm.
2: But no, you go because there's no fear of any political backlash from it. It's really remarkable.
0: That is true.
2: It really is remarkable.
0: Yep.
2: So you can just say whatever you want, do whatever you want, and then there's no fear because your district where, you know, 10,000 people vote, you're going to win anyway.
0: Yes.
2: What do you care?
0: That is true.
2: You're there to raise hell. That's all there is to it. It's just sick and sad.
0: Well,
2: Raskin, I can't even stand to look at him.
3: Not neither one.
2: Ugh.
0: Yeah. No, the whole party's been captured.
2: Oh,
0: we've known
2: God.
0: This for a while, but everyone's seeing it now.
2: But
0: even old school Democrats are seeing it now and are terrified.
2: Yes, every liberal that considers themselves a liberal, I ask you a question. Are you okay with what you just heard these morons say? Are you okay with that?
0: Most I know are not.
2: No, of course not. But will you vote for these people and that party? Because that's what they represent. That's who they are.
0: They're losing more every day.
2: That is exactly who they are.
0: Yeah.
2: Jeez.
0: Well, you do have the likes of Rahm Emanuel.
3: Yeah.
0: Out there saying these socialists, they hate America.
3: Yeah, the former mayor of Chicago, Rahm Emanuel, they've talked about him potentially being a centrist. When Rahm Emanuel's the centrist in the conversation, crap.
2: Yeah.
3: They've talked about him running for president, and, well, he's occupying a lane that no other Democrat wants, and that is to say, no, we are fully rejecting the communist takeover of the party. And so he talked about that. I believe this was on CNN.
0: Okay.
4: You got to flip red to blue, not blue to cobalt blue. And there is a difference. There are candidates out there, specifically like in New York City, who don't like America. I happen to think being an American means you win the lottery ticket of life. There are challenges in America that it's not living up to its potential, as outlined here on the 250-year anniversary of the Declaration of Independence, where America falls short, but you always struggle for that better. There are people in the Democratic Socialist Party who literally do not like America, think it is a bad country. They don't have any identity. And that is not the Democratic Party that I'm a part of. It is not the Democratic Party that struggles to make sure that other people get a chance to be in the winner's circle.
0: Wow.
3: Please.
0: You've allowed it to happen.
3: Yeah,
0: man.
3: I mean, it is actually the Democrat Party.
2: Yes, it is.
3: So,
2: yes.
0: Yeah,
2: oops.
0: You let it take over.
2: Yeah.
0: Just now part of it. David, you were talking about some staffer, somebody that was urging people to actually kill Republicans?
3: Oh, yeah. A volunteer staffer for Wisconsin Democrat congressional candidate Katrina DeVille is urging people to murder political enemies. This is a troon who calls himself Teja de la Rule, posted a series of videos, including one with the written message, "Kill your local Republican."
0: Okay. Roll it.
5: We are doing trans jihad, and this is something everybody can actually kind of partake in a little bit here, because it's about making the oppressor, the bigots, the animals that make up MAGA, for example, right? So for decades, everyone else, all the marginalized, in house, minorities, we've had to be the ones that walk down the streets with anxiety, with fear, but no more. No more, folks. We're going to do the reverse. We're going to make it so that they will be the ones that have to walk down the streets in fear, anxiety, and worry. And we're not going to make this like, oh, they got to do this for like a week or something, but they've been really scared. No, this is their new reality. It is never going to change.
3: Yeah.
0: Oh.
3: Trans jihad. Well,
0: okay.
3: Last
2: what is with him in the generic background?
3: Dude, I don't know.
2: Every one of his videos says that.
3: He also then went on TikTok last night after he got a call from the cops. And he's like, I don't understand. I was just saying what everybody is saying in private. He's like weeping. And I'm pretty sure hammered drunk.
0: Oh, roll that.
6: I think what I hate the most is that how many people personally agreed with me. And then, like especially in private, and then when a car comes to shove, I'm just left to get cooked and fried. I think that's what's crazy. And that's enough. That's enough to condemn me, I guess.
3: Yeah.
0: So basically, I was cosplaying, and I thought it was a really good thing, and now people are thinking it's serious.
3: All I wanted to do is murder people. I'll have other people murder people. That's it. I don't have the fortitude for this.
0: Golly.
3: Please. It's like that scene from the used car salesman in True Lies when he's getting held over the dam.
0: Oh,
3: and
0: yeah.
3: And he's like, I've got a little beeper. It's pathetic. I just make up being a spy.
0: That is what that's like.
2: I'll tell you what, everybody who makes a video, that'd be a thing on your phone. Before you do that, you got to blow into it, because if you're drunk, it won't allow you. It's like a locked steering wheel on a car.
0: I was asking off air, Scott, do you have World Cup fever yet? The United States won.
2: Yeah,
0: I saw that. You don't, no.
2: You know what? I just don't understand it. I mean,
0: you put the ball in the goal and you get a point.
2: But what's with adding time?
0: Yeah, I know.
2: It's a weird thing. I just
0: penalty,
2: you know,
0: yeah.
2: Yeah.
0: So you don't stall it out. You know, you did that. We're gonna have to add some time.
2: You add time.
0: Yeah.
2: Who does that?
0: It's like extra innings.
2: Just add time.
0: Yeah. You know.
2: Oh my gosh! Yeah,
0: ratings are way up there, man.
2: Well, I would imagine they are. I mean, my gosh, everywhere you turn, there's somebody running a promotion, or it's it's everywhere.
3: Well, I did find a way to make it watchable, though.
0: Okay,
3: watch the Spanish language broadcast on Telemundo.
0: I've heard people talk about that.
3: So, like the U.S. soccer team, they won, and there was a dramatic moment when this Malik Tillman got a free kick, whatever that means, basically just kick it at the net over the heads of the guys standing in front of it to make it 2-0. And this
0: was a remarkable shot.
3: Sure. Yeah.
0: And they called it, huh?
3: Yeah, here's the call from Telemundo.
7: Ahí va Tillman!
3: That's going for a while.
7: Yeah.
3: with his lung capacity, I'm pretty sure that dude is half dolphin.
0: Dude, he could be in an Iron Maiden tribute band.
2: He's Aquaman.
0: He just keeps going.
2: That's crazy, isn't
0: it? Yeah. Well, when you have...
2: Wow.
0: So few goals, when one happens, it's major celebration.
2: Yeah.
0: Certainly part of it.
2: Wow.
0: Are they really rating the Jewishness of lawmakers?
3: Yeah.
0: We got to get to that and the five stories we're watching today. Straight ahead.

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0: The Markley Van Camp and Robin Show. Jamie Markley.
1: Yes, sir. Yes.
0: David Van Camp, Scott Robbins.
1: Oh, my gosh.
0: We'll talk about what we're laughing about in a second. First, we got to get to the five stories we're watching today.
2: All right, number five, no laughing matter here. A three-person Minnesota panel, including Governor Tim Walz, granted a pardon to an immigrant convicted of sexually abusing a child.
0: Unreal.
2: And it's basically to make sure that this individual avoids deportation.
0: Why would you want to keep that sick individual here?
2: Well, that was 20 years ago when he diddled a 10-year-old.
0: So what?
2: Right. That's, yeah. It's, well,
3: again,
2: it's
3: Walz's political career is over.
0: Yeah.
3: So,
0: yeah, that's true.
3: Whatever.
2: Number four, Las Vegas cops busted a transgender gunman who allegedly planned a casino massacre using a huge cache of weapons that he stole from his ex-spouse. The ex-spouse is a gun broker and was packing up the car. And apparently they got into a fight and he stole the car and was planning a mass shooting. Number three, a national security group is urging Congress to investigate something called the Environmental Law Institute because they partnered a lot with the Chinese government while the organization was also training more than 2,000 American judges. They're saying, hey, you should probably look into this.
3: Yeah.
2: And it might shed some light on the craziness in the judiciary. So we got that at number three. Number two, per the latest New York Times poll, in every Senate battleground this cycle, most people think the Democrat Party is too extreme. In none of the battlegrounds does a majority think the Republican Party is too extreme.
3: Oh, there's a shift.
2: Yeah. The midterms are going to be a head-scratcher, I think, for a whole lot of people. Then number one, the U.S. added, 57,000 jobs in June. That was about, half of the expected number? It's either that or we lost a million or gained 2 billion. I don't know. Who knows? With the Bureau.
0: It'll be revised in 3 months.
2: Right. Yeah. Those are the top five stories that we're watching today. 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
0: Oh, you're laughing about different comments from the Facebook page. From yesterday when we started the show, there was a technical issue that was out of our control.
3: Yes.
2: Yeah.
0: There was a power outage.
3: Yeah, right, it was.
0: And they couldn't get power to the board. Right. And then as far as the start of the show for, you know, a lot of affiliates, it just started out with a music bed that usually plays in the background that no one ever hears.
2: Yeah.
0: It was just a complete cluster.
2: That was a new one.
0: Exactly.
3: Yeah.
0: But because in the past, whenever we've had some technical issues, Scott would just start randomly hitting buttons thinking it was him. But then by hitting different buttons, it made it harder to diagnose what had happened, because once you got the actual fix, something else might be out of a what would be called program that would, you know, then air it out. And then we discovered, oh, Scott went monkey buttons,
3: right?
0: And that added to the whole thing. So anytime we have any technical issue, people are always coming in with the messages, Scott, what did you do? Yeah. Scott went monkey buttons.
4: They blame me. And then, by the way, it just, they had no idea why it happened, but they just knew it was me. That's my brand now. I wear that brand.
0: This is the Markley Van Camp Monkey Button Show. And so then, David, through the help of AI, we've got this cartoon monkey behind a board. And then it's animated where he's pressing buttons like crazy and making all the sound effects.
2: Yes, and smashing the audio board with a banana. That video is on our Facebook page, by the way.
3: Oh, yeah. Please go to it and watch it, because
0: it's very funny.
3: Yeah, well, it is very funny. I agree.
0: Oh, my gosh.
3: I agree.
0: That's what we were laughing about a little bit.
3: I told you. I said, after all the said and done, they're going to remember me as the monkey button guy.
2: 50 years in the business.
3: Yeah, nothing else. Remember nothing else.
2: Monkey buttons.
3: Yeah. Yeah.
0: I won't let that happen. All right, stop it. The CNN panel rates the Jewishness of lawmakers. I can't wait to get to that. And around a What's Your Story, straight ahead.

0: It's 11:30. Good morning. I'm Chris Conley, WSAU News. Ready, set, go. Millions of us will be traveling for the 4th of July weekend as we hear from Fox News Radio's Grady Trimble at Chicago's O'Hare Airport.
1: AAA says just over 72 million people will take some form of transportation this Independence Day to celebrate America's 250th birthday. So even though airfare is higher, gas prices are higher than they were a year ago, that is not stopping people from getting out there. Folks at AAA say most people are going to drive this Independence Day, just over 61 million, with another roughly 6 million catching a flight. And for those flying, obviously you have to contend with the weather. Pop-up storms could cause some issues.
0: Federal law enforcement says they won't follow some rules passed by the Milwaukee City Council. A spokesperson for ICE says that their officers will not unmask while conducting operations in the city. The spokesperson said the ban is despicable and is an attempt to endanger ICE officers. The University of Wisconsin has named its new athletic director. He is Sean Eichhorst. He is a native of Wisconsin. Most recently, he'd been an assistant athletic director at the University of Texas at Austin. He'd also worked as a deputy AD in Wisconsin, at the University of Miami, and at the University of Nebraska. Taking the Wisconsin athletic director's job is a homecoming of sorts. Eichhorst is from Lone Rock, Wisconsin, and is a 1995 graduate from Marquette Law School. Brewers 4-2 winners over the Reds yesterday. They're playing for a four-game series sweep this afternoon. Jacob Mizorowski will pitch. Game coverage at 12:35. First pitch at 1:10. You'll hear it all right here on WSAU. Now let's take a look at our 9 News forecast for Central Wisconsin. Here's meteorologist Justin Lowe.
2: Today will be fairly similar to yesterday. We'll see a little bit of sun around midday and early afternoon, then thunderstorms developing late in the day, especially in the southern half of the area. A high of 86. It'll be humid with a southwest wind around 10 to 15. Tonight, a muggy night, some thunderstorms likely early, then a couple of showers later on, down to 67. For your Friday, we'll see partly or mostly cloudy skies. There's still a chance a couple of showers could develop, maybe a thunderstorm. Highs in the low to mid 80s, southwest wind around 5. I'm 9 News meteorologist Justin Lowe on AM 550, FM 99.9, WSAU.
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0: The Markley Van Camp and Robbins Show. I'm Jamie Markley, the Gen Xer. David Van Camp, the Millennial. The Sexy Boomer, that's Sky Robbins. Okay, David. A CNN panel really rated the Jewishness of different lawmakers?
1: This is another grim sign of the times. And I'm not even critical of CNN for doing this. I think it's grim that it's actually sort of a normal conversation right now about whether or not in a nationwide election a Jewish person could win in the Democrat Party. So on CNN, they're talking about Georgia Senator John Ossoff, who may be running for president. He says he's not going to. Who knows? I know a lot of people want him to on the Democrat side. But the problem, and this is a political problem, which is so grim for the state of the country, the problem is that he's a Jew. And this was on Alex Michelson's show on CNN. You'll hear one of the panelists, and then he wraps it up with just, again, I'm overusing the word, but it's the only one I can think of, a grim assessment.
0: Okay, roll it.
2: On the Jewish thing, because he
3: is, wrap it up real
2: quick.
3: Yeah,
2: I was saying he is Jewish. He might be the Democrat that can thread the needle, because even though he's Jewish, he's very critical of the Israeli government, very critical of Benjamin Netanyahu. He has credibility on that issue. So it's possible that I think he could be fill that lane in between the two extremes of the Democratic Party.
4: Ask Scott Wiener how that's working out for him.
3: Yeah, as a Jew, some people read a little more Jewish than other people. Mm. And John Ossoff may not read as Jewish as Josh Shapiro does, for whatever that's worth.
5: Holy crap.
6: You couldn't say that about any other organization ever.
1: No, or any other, other class of people or people. Yeah.
6: No.
0: Oh, you could about Christian or Catholic, mm-hmm. but you couldn't about Muslim.
1: Oh, no. No.
0: Well, he's too Muslim.
6: You couldn't about race either.
0: Right. You could about white. Oh, he's a little too white. I could hear that.
6: What's that mean?
0: What's that mean?
6: A little too white, yeah.
0: Well, it depends on who's saying it.
1: Yeah.
0: It could mean you're too conservative.
6: Yes.
0: You're too plain spoken.
6: This is where we are now. If you're Jewish, you have to damn Israel and Netanyahu.
0: Yes.
6: But you're still Jewish.
0: Yes.
6: Okay.
1: Got Again, it. I'm not even mad at CNN for having that conversation, because that's a real conversation right now in 2026, whether or not Democrats will vote for somebody who's a Jew, as long as they don't look too Jewish.
0: Right.
6: Yeah.
1: Oof.
6: Behave Jewishy.
0: Well, and if you are a Jew, obviously you have to be outspoken about Israel.
1: Yeah.
0: And not want to give them a penny. And probably at some point in time, you're going to have to utter the words "Free Palestine."
1: Yeah,
0: because that'll be the litmus test.
6: They'll make you do it.
0: Oh yeah, and if you don't, then you're out of the club.
6: Yeah. Mm-hmm.
0: Wow. Yep, that's where we are there. Might have heard the story out of Minnesota, Minneapolis, that Jacob Fry, Tim Walz, the governor, they're all about opening up the bathhouses. They are.
1: I know.
0: I mean, you're laughing at me. Will I say it? You're the news guy. How would you say it in a news style?
1: I'm just like, I don't know what to do with this story, because it's like, really, this is going to be the top priority, is to make sure that there are places in public where gay dudes can just jump in a pile together. It's bizarre.
0: And I heard this clip, and it was a head scratcher. So I thought, as an exercise, the three of us could decipher what is really being said here. Mm-hmm. This is from a local lawmaker out of Minneapolis, Robin Walmsley, on why everyone should be for opening the bathhouses. Roll it.
7: I think it's important to address this. The weaponization of hypersexualization of our queer communities as a means to also bring forward repressive policies that limits their existence and their ability to be in community with each other.
6: What?
0: Okay, stop there. David, you'd kind of rolled your eyes. Well, and then laughed.
1: Well, it's just funny. It's like, so wait, you're saying that gay people have no choice but to have orgies at public places?
0: That's what it sounded like to me, that they're hypersexualized, and then you're using it against them for repressive policies that say you got to do it at your house.
1: That, like, 5 minutes ago, that would have been the homophobic statement.
0: Yes.
1: Gay dudes are incapable of keeping it in their pants.
0: Yes. But isn't that what she's saying?
1: Yes.
0: The other question she doesn't bring up yet, are they Jewish?
6: Oh, yeah.
0: Just kidding. Anyway, she goes on.
7: This policy has been repeatedly framed as facilitation of brothel or sexual activity, as if folks just want to go out and have sex, which, you know what? Maybe that might help actually bring more joy into our city. But to say that this policy is essentially the facilitation of legalizing brothels is not what's happening.
1: Nope.
5: Do they take baths in there only?
1: It's just one big shower room?
5: Yeah.
1: Yeah, I don't know about if it's so much brothels as it is just...
5: No, it's free.
1: Yeah.
5: Nobody's charging for it, right? Charge to get in, I guess. If you want to use our soap and our bathtubs.
1: If you want a bath bomb, that's extra.
5: Exactly.
0: I mean, they're not going to talk about the fact that, well, there were people that were trafficked in these places. Yeah. If you go back to the 80s, that was absolutely happening.
1: Yeah.
0: They're not going to talk about that part. But to your point, no, it's not like a brothel where you have to pay.
5: Right.
0: But somehow, I don't know.
5: You probably have to pay to get in.
0: It could be. There's some sort of cover charge.
5: Cover charge, yeah.
1: Oh, yeah.
0: Okay.
5: Takes care of the DJ.
0: Got it.
5: Mm-hmm.
0: But I don't know, as a hetero person, do you need something in the public?
1: Right. There,
0: because you can't control yourself, or home just not good enough?
1: Right. There, it's like we're bringing joy to our community. Well, wait a minute. There's no other community that gets that kind of consideration. Hey, we need a place where we can just pile on top of each other and see what goes where. Like, that's ridiculous.
0: I know. It's kind of crazy. Well, I suppose they could try it with hetero, but it'd be like 85% dudes. And
1: probably, yeah.
0: The women that show up, you'd never want to touch with a 10-foot pole.
5: It's like I'm going to wake up and I'm in my bedroom, and it's like the whole thing was just a dream. It's
1: like, yeah, it winds up being like the Ashley Madison thing.
5: Right,
1: where it's
5: exactly.
1: Basically a bunch of bots and dudes talking to each other.
5: Yeah, right.
0: No kidding. All right. It's that time. We do it a couple of times a day. We go around the table. It may not be the biggest story out there, but you saw it. You want to bring it in. Today, David, what's your story?
1: Well, remember last year when that evil Elon Musk and Doge found the federal government was literally processing paper retirement records in an old mine?
0: Yeah, oh, yeah.
1: Iron Mountain. Well, the Office of Personnel Management has ended that, and they're, like, really pushing non-paper retirement processing to make it faster, because there are people who retire and they don't get their first pension payment for months afterward.
0: Exactly.
1: So here's the director, Scott Cooper, talking to Fox News Digital.
0: Okay.
8: You've got really good people in government, and I believe that many of them have just been constrained by a system that does not allow innovation and does not allow some element of risk-taking. And look, the only thing I did that was different than any other predecessor was we gave people permission to actually solve the problems they knew needed to be solved. When the administration took over, there were no more than 500 people who had gone through the online retirement system. Today, it's 155,000. So I just think that speaks volumes for what this administration has done in terms of really tackling this tough problem. Look, it's emblematic of an era where our solution to every problem was hire more people to solve problems, use manual processes for stuff. And again, I think people were very well-intentioned in doing that. But the reality is, look, it's the year 2026. We don't need to have people filing retirement applications manually.
0: No. Yeah. And taking elevators to go down way deep into the earth to find out where the file is.
1: Right.
0: When we first saw that, like, this is a joke, right?
1: No.
0: They're embellishing. No, that's real.
5: No, like, sure enough.
1: Fred's retirement paperwork is next to the Ark of the Covenant or something. You know?
5: Right, yeah. Right. In a clay pot.
0: All right, Scotty, what do you got for your story?
5: Man, this is I read this story the other day, and I'm thinking, I haven't even thought about this artist for a long time, but Lizzo has a record out.
0: Yeah.
5: And nobody's buying it.
0: No.
5: Fewer than 3,000 copies in the first week out, failing to crack the Billboard 200 in the first two weeks. So people are walking, shrugging their shoulders like, what happened here? This is a person who was winning Grammys, four-time Grammy winner, selling millions of copies of albums. Can I tell you what happened? And everybody agrees with me.
0: Yeah.
5: She lost weight. Her whole brand was a fat girl who sang. And you got to have that body positivity. You got to have that body love.
0: Well, not just singing, twerking.
5: Yeah. Now she's essentially starting over something else. The new person that she's become is not a star. Fat Lizzo was a star. Now we got thinner Lizzo, and that ain't happening.
0: Well,
5: we don't have the cultural wave we had before.
0: No. It's not that. I remember, David, you had heard a couple of songs of her, and this is before, if I remember right, before she really got big as a star.
1: Yeah, I liked a couple of her songs, yeah.
0: Okay. I heard a song the other day. What was it called? Like Good Morning or something like that.
5: A Lizzo song?
0: Yeah, it was the new one.
5: Oh.
0: And I was thinking, well, I don't know good pop music from bad, but this sounded pretty bad. I'm going to see if I can find this really quick. And I'll play a clip of it.
1: She should go into like rock and roll and call herself Thin Lizzo.
0: There you go.
5: It's a tribute band.
0: There you go. Oh, I don't have it. I mean, do you really want to hear it anyway?
5: Well, I do now.
1: I don't care.
0: Okay. I'll try to find it.
5: Well, you can. We'll come up with it eventually.
0: Yeah.
5: But, I mean, it's really funny how she went into this thing as this love yourself and I'm obese and it's great to be obese and all this. All of a sudden, you know, being obese had its problems with health and all kinds of stuff. I better lose weight. Did. And all of a sudden, the acceptance is gone now.
0: Well, it was weird because she lost the weight, but then didn't she do an ad for Chili's or something?
1: Yeah, she's still a bigger lady.
0: Oh, yeah.
1: It's not like the Adele thing where she just, like, really committed.
5: But that wasn't really Adele's image, though.
1: Yeah.
5: You know, that Adele was the voice.
0: Here's that song I was talking about.

0: Well, it's like old Casio, you know, yeah, the pre-programmed songs that you can play on the old keyboards.
1: Yeah. Reminds me of the 80s, 90s pop music.
2: Honestly, I'm not even saying this to take a shot. It sounded like the crap you would have had to play at Top 40 in the day.
1: Yeah, that well, it does maybe sound worse. Like that. Sounds like every Lanier record and those other cheesy pop synth bands.
2: Yeah.
1: You know? Golly. Okay, you better start eating.
2: For my story.
0: Get some ribs in Lizzo now.
2: Yeah. David, we've talked about this before, way back when you were a news director. You told your staff if they came to you with a story with tips on how to do something, it's a chance they could get fired.
0: Yes.
2: Because it was stupid and lazy.
0: Yes.
2: I was going to ask if you had any tips for staying cool this week, because it's been hot across the United States. But I didn't want to just trigger you. Okay. But this was really a story. We've got some firework safety tips.
1: Oh, God.
2: Okay? In case you didn't know this stuff, we're here to inform.
0: Okay.
2: Okay, there's five of them.
1: There were. Now there are only four.
2: Well, the other day, David said, can you imagine right now as we sit, this is the last week some Americans will have hands.
0: Yes.
2: Because next week, they'll be gone.
0: Yes.
1: Digits gone, yeah.
2: Yeah, that will happen. Yeah. You know that one. Oh, yeah. Number one, good tip, don't let your kids handle fireworks.
0: That's oh, really?
1: Good solid tip, because people were going to let their kids do it, but now they won't.
2: I got to tell you, as a kid, I handled fireworks.
1: I bet you did. Too.
2: But we were smart about it. Well, sort of. Yeah, it was fine.
1: Parents weren't around when you were doing it.
2: Yeah, probably.
1: Yeah.
2: Tip two, David. Keep a big bucket of water or a garden hose handy in case there's an issue.
0: Really? Yeah. I was going to spritz it with gasoline if things got out of hand. Yeah, it's a liquid. It'll put it out.
1: In case little Kevin lights himself on fire in the yard. Yeah.
2: Three, light fireworks one at a time and then move away quickly. Mm. One at a time. Is that what made America great?
1: What's the fun in that?
0: That sounds like loser think to me.
2: I'm whatever. With you. Four, never use fireworks under the influence of alcohol or drugs.
0: Loser think. Again.
2: The fun police. Five, don't get cocky. That's an actual tip. According to the latest data, only 15 people were killed by fireworks in 2025, but 13,000 injured. 35% of those were to the hands or fingers.
0: Yep.
2: 22% to the head, face, or ears. 38% involving burns.
1: The ears?
2: Yeah. Wait.
1: Throw one at you?
2: Well, bust an eardrum.
1: Oh, okay.
2: Yeah. Here's a headline.
1: Yeah.
2: Gunfire erupts after groomsman ate meatballs with bare hands. Come on. Nimrod's at the news and a news update next.

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17: You see, Mitch McConnell had to go to the hospital last month, and they're still kind of being mum about what's going on. But the report now is that they think he had a heart attack. 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
16: 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Be looking for an update on that. All right, we got to get to Nimrod. Here we go.
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20: I love the poorly educated.
16: All right. Nimrod's in the News. We go to Wisconsin. Wedding reception. Apparently, a groomsman spotted eating meatballs with his bare hands.
18: Oh, gosh.
16: Well, a guest said, hey, how about a plate?
18: Yeah.
16: That leads to an argument. Now we got punches. Then some dude, Thomas Williams, apparently defending meatball guy's honor, pulls out the gun. Yes. And shot two people. They're going to be okay. And then the bride chased the shooter down and grabbed his key fob. And then he was on the run. He's been arrested, and that's Nimrod's in the News.
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4: A symbol of hope in Venezuela. I'm Lisa Brady, Fox News. After a rescue some are calling miraculous, more than a week after devastating earthquakes.
5: A security guard buried in the rubble of a shopping center after Venezuela's deadly twin earthquakes is pulled out alive after being trapped for 8 days in his small security cabin. Hundreds cheering Hernan Alberto Gil Flores as he was brought out on a stretcher after a painstaking operation by local and international rescue teams carrying flags from across the world. He had to navigate aftershocks, rain, and other challenges to reach Flores, who's in his 40s. He's said to be in good condition.
4: Fox's Lillian Wu, one rescuer telling the Associated Press when they first made contact with him last weekend, he said not to tell his wife in case he didn't make it. More than 200 million Americans facing extreme heat from the central U.S. to the east, including the nation's capital, ahead of America 250 celebrations.
6: This is over 115, almost 120 degrees is what it feels like when you are in the sun. So if you were thinking about going out to a local pool, you need to find shady spots to do so. If you're going to be heading out to any local parks, know that the park equipment's going to be extremely warm. We're expecting temperatures tomorrow 104 degrees. We could see heat indices at 112 to 113 degrees.
4: 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In Arizona, new limits on fireworks over fire risks.
7: The key changes include a complete ban on all fireworks on city-owned property, including every city park. A ban on the use of all fireworks within 1 mile of Phoenix Mountain Preserves to prevent brush fires.
4: Phoenix Police Lieutenant Brian Wimza. The U.S. labor market cooling a bit in the new report. 557,000 jobs created in June, but the unemployment rate declining to 4.2%. 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
16: 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Tunnel to Towers honored Detective Vargas by paying off the family's mortgage. 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
30: Good afternoon, 12:03, Brewers baseball a half hour from now starting at 12:35. There are reports that the University of Wisconsin has offered its athletic director's job to Sean Eichhorst, who is a Wisconsin native, and that he's accepted. He grew up in Lone Rock, Wisconsin, and is a graduate of Marquette Law School. He's also served as a deputy AD at Wisconsin and at the University of Miami and Nebraska, most recently the deputy athletic director of the University of Texas at Austin. ICE agents say they will not take off their masks when they are operating in Milwaukee. An ICE spokesperson says the city's demasking policy is despicable and is an attempt to endanger ICE officers. Both the defense and prosecutors have made recommendations for the sentencing of Hannah Dugan, the Milwaukee judge convicted of felony obstruction last December. Prosecutors say they want a meaningful and serious sentence while not calling for jail time. The defense lawyers say that she should be sentenced next Wednesday to time served. served. Brewers were 4-2 winners over the Reds last night. Our 9 News forecast, showers and thunderstorms this afternoon, mostly south of Wausau, mid-60s. Showers and thunderstorms still with us tonight with lows in the upper 60s. I'm Chris Conley, WSAU News.
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0: no anomaly. There were hundreds of drone sightings over wildfires in 2025. Such civilian disruptions are only the beginning. Drone warfare and prevalence has come to American soil. Cheap, loosely regulated drones have the capability to disrupt military bases, threaten aircraft, and even attack the President of the United States. These threats are not hypothetical. It is real. It is now. It must be addressed.
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7: The Markley, Van Camp, and Robbins Show. Jamie Markley, David Van Camp, Scott Robbins. Okay, a lot going on this week. Oh, the big talk about, well, dongs and girls sports. Supreme Court decision comes down.
8: And there are a lot of liberals very, very upset that we're going to go back to doing things that we used to do all the time when it comes to, you know, having common sense when it comes to dividing sports activities at the high school, middle school, collegiate levels based on gender, based on actual gender, biological sex.
7: Like we've done for, I don't know, hundreds of years.
8: All of humanity.
7: Yeah.
9: Yes. Somehow this is controversial.
8: Yeah, well, Spehar is a left-wing podcaster and MS Now commentator, and she put out a wild conspiracy theory when it comes to states banning boys from playing girls' sports.
7: No, I haven't heard this yet. Go ahead.
10: States are allowed now to discriminate against trans kids who want to play in girls' sports. Now,
7: it's not discriminate.
9: That's the word they use, though.
7: It's not discriminate.
9: No, it's not.
7: No, they're playing pretend. Not everyone else has to play pretend. They don't.
10: Well, that's going to affect maybe 12 or 15 kids who are trans across the nation that want to play girls' sports.
7: Okay, that's one of the arguments they always bring up. It doesn't matter if it's one.
8: Yeah.
7: It should never happen.
8: Well, because it doesn't just affect those athletes.
7: Nope.
8: It affects every girl that's trying to get on that team.
7: Yep.
8: Trying to make that roster. It affects every girl who has to compete against that boy. It affects a lot more people going the way that the left wants to do it.
7: It also affects the teammates.
8: Mm-hmm.
7: And the locker room. Yes, my goodness.
10: It's going to affect millions of little girls who play sports, because one of the things that the GOP similarly refuses to agree with Democrats on is if there's going to be a ban on trans sports, then there ought to be a ban on genital exams, because who gets to decide who's trans? Can I just be at a game and watching a girl excel and go, well, she's playing too good, she must be trans, let's check her out? And in 23 states, GOP has voted no, we don't want to ban genital exams. We want that to be on the table for us going forward. So I just think we've reached a place of madness, Ali. Like, this is a crazy madness.
7: Well, if it is an athlete, like, say, at UPenn, and it's Leah Thomas, that dude, be like, wait a second. I'm seeing something there with the tackle.
8: Right.
7: Okay. I think maybe an exam to make sure this is a woman, because that doesn't look womanly.
8: Right.
7: But is that out of bounds?
8: No, the left has completely hijacked that part of the whole conversation, because what a lot of Democrats have tried to do is, like, banning examination, for example. Well, you know, anybody who's played sports, at least in my experience, you kind of do during your annual physical
9: in order to say that,
8: be allowed to play.
9: Yeah.
8: Yeah, I've had the awkward turn your head and cough thing done.
7: Yes,
8: several times.
7: All have.
9: Yeah.
8: And it's not fun.
9: It was weird the first time you get asked.
8: Yeah, right.
9: You're like, bad touch, touch.
7: Yeah, that's right. You didn't have an older brother. Did anybody warn you what was going to happen ahead of time?
9: No, not that I recall.
7: I mean, I knew it was going to happen. I'm like, what? What's going to happen?
9: Yeah, he asked
7: me. This is part of it. Okay.
9: Then he put the rubber gloves on. I'm like, whoa, what are we doing here? Yeah. Then he said coffin. I'm like, what's coffin got anything to do with it? I didn't get it. I didn't connect the two at the moment.
7: Did you ask, actually, or did you just cough?
9: I just coughed.
7: Yeah.
8: Yeah.
9: I figured, he knows more than I do, right?
8: There's one physical where it was just all the guys lined up in a row at the school where they're doing, you know, and you drop trowel and the doctor goes down the row.
7: Oh, man.
8: That's not fun.
7: I don't know what's worse, the individual or the row. Either way.

0: Yeah, the individual is bad enough, but I don't know about the row. Maybe you feel more of a congregation feeling.
1: Right, everybody, we're all in this together. It's a team-building exercise.
2: Yeah. I was going to say, in 2026, they'll call that team-building.
0: Yeah, there you go.
1: Yeah, the weird thing, though, is I don't think that guy was a doctor.
2: Uh-oh.
1: He was librarian.
0: I'm assuming you have to have those type of physicals when you're in college as well.
1: If you're playing
0: physicals. Yeah, I'm assuming.
2: Yes.
0: Because they have insurance and all kinds of stuff that goes with it.
2: Yeah, that's quite the hoop that the Democrats try to jump through to argue this thing is something. Right.
1: That's what happens, though, when you have a political movement that the thought leaders have never been outside. They've never played a sport.
2: This is true. Yeah. It's almost like the new communists that are coming out of the woodwork. I've heard different people talk about, even Matt Taibbi, we can get to it later, where he talks about, listen, I've been around these people for a long, long time.
0: Yeah.
2: These are people that have no life experience. Yeah. They don't understand how things work.
0: No.
2: Like the, you got to defund all police. Well, that's because they're little rich white kids that have never been in a place that desperately needs police. They don't understand how the world works.
0: Right.
2: Yeah, that's what it sounds like.
0: Nobody's asking people to, can I look in your shorts? Nobody's ever said that.
2: If they have, it's got to be pretty rare.
0: It's
2: a bad argument.
1: It's also the girls' basketball team, and there's a guy, he's 6'1" and has a beard. Yeah, you don't need to check.
0: That's a dude.
2: You might want to check the tackle there.
1: That's a guy.
2: Yeah.
0: Jeez, man.
2: As far as the new band of commies, J.D. Vance was talking about this.
3: I think that it actually is a consequence of the fact that the Democrat Party has become run by the universities and by the professors. This is not working class union Democrats. This is not socially conservative people who just want a fair shake at life. This is fundamentally a view that the United States is an evil country that must be dismantled from the ground and then built back up. That's communism at its core.
2: Yeah,
0: yeah. He's 100% right. 100%.
1: Well, it is. And there is also a reason why, whether it's in New York, whether it's looking at polling in Maine right now, working class, lower income, non-college educated voters don't want the socialists. And that has been a theme since socialism and communism ever actually came to the forefront. They say they're in favor of the working class and all of that. One of my favorite stories from, I think this was pre-revolution Russia, where the Marxists believed that the conditions were right for some sort of socialist takeover of the country away from the power of the czars. And what they did was a lot of college-educated people from the universities, they went out to the countryside, to the slums, to find poor people, and they preached their gospel of Karl Marx.
2: Mm-hmm.
1: And they got freaking torches and pitchforks run out of every single one of those villages, in large part because they're like, well, no, I don't really like what you're telling me. I don't always understand what you're telling me. And then also, a big part of their message was get rid of religion. Well, whether they were Jewish or Russian Orthodox that was a big deal for those villagers.
2: Yes.
1: And they took it very seriously, and they're like, no, you idiot.
2: Yeah, and it's funny, too, because they'll talk about getting rid of religion, not realizing they themselves are a part of a religion.
1: Right. Sort of.
2: That's what that is.
1: I know this is sort of an oxymoron, but yeah, it's a secular religion.
2: Yeah. No, I totally track with that. I don't know. This was an interesting question to a former Biden White House staffer. Yemisi Ejiwolle, if you're familiar with her, woman of color. She was on with Harris Faulkner on Fox and talking about, where the Democratic Party is headed. And you're wondering, okay, how is she going to handle the question? Because some of these Democrats now are like, all right, we got to push back against this. Or, oh, no, we're a Big Ten party, blah, blah, blah, blah, blah. Because they were doing Democratic Socialists of America racial breakdown. 85% white.
1: Yeah.
0: 85%.
2: 85% white. Man. 9% Hispanic. 5% Asian, 4% black. And Harris brings this up.
4: Now look at all of this. And I want to get your not only reaction to that, but what do you think it means in terms of the future of your party, Yemisi?
5: It feels like people who have never really had to work, and we know Milad hasn't had a very traditional job, and this is reflective of a lot of people that are in DSA. They have led very privileged lives where they've only had to sit and ponder about what hard work is and never had to actually do the hard work. And I think that's reflected in a lot of their ideology and a lot of their platform. It's not connected to the steps that take real policy wins to make happen. But I don't think that we should ignore them and think of it as something that only happens in very deep blue pockets. 5 years ago, I could have never imagined that these kind of candidates would be coming to Congress, and now they're here. And the job right now for a lot of people in the Democratic Party is to make sure that nationally, this is not something that becomes an identifier as the brand.
2: Yeah.
1: Might be too late.
0: I think so, too.
1: Hey, look, a lot of these people, they didn't have time to do the work because they were doing the work. Right?
2: There you go. I know, I go back and forth because there's another part of me that says most of America right now is not even paying attention to politics.
1: Yeah.
2: All of us are. It's part of what we do. But for a lot of people, they have no idea that the party's kind of been taken over yet.
0: Yeah. Well, sort of have raised some eyebrows, though.
2: Oh, buddy.
0: Even in the
2: it's
0: past,
2: happening.
0: Even in the
2: they
0: passive,
2: just don't know it.
0: The passive community.
2: Yes. Update with your girl, Scott. Let's get married here in a
0: no,
2: day or two.
0: No, I know she is.
2: Taylor Swift, did you hear that her wedding with Travis Kelce is going to be over 10 hours long?
0: I saw that.
1: Golly.
0: And they're getting married at like 5:30 in the afternoon, right?
2: Yeah.
0: And what, the rest of the night, we just dance the night away?
2: Well, they're saying a source revealed the wedding schedule, okay? And it's tonight there's going to be some sort of rehearsal dinner with 100
0: guests. For 100 people.
2: Yes.
0: Rehearsal dinner.
2: Then apparently tomorrow, Madison Square Garden doors open at 3:30.
0: Yeah.
2: It's 1,000 guests. That's a cocktail hour starting at 4. That's on the 6th floor concourse.
0: Yes.
2: The ceremony will be at 5:30 on the arena floor. The reception will begin around 6:30, and it will end at 2 a.m.
0: 2 a.m.
1: Dang.
2: Oh,
1: it is.
2: Goodness.
0: And it's like open bar, too.
1: You know.
2: Well, yeah. Can you imagine that? They spend...
1: It's a cash bar. This yes.
0: That would have been great because you could have donated the proceeds, see, to some sort of...
2: They gave, I don't know, $20 or $30 million to different charities this week. And I'm sure it's because I know we're going to get ripped on for having this extravagant thing. Here's our money to charity.
0: Well, they're
2: get
0: off our back. Castle inside the Madison Square Garden. Well, castle.
1: Dude, the other thing is today, and I think... I hate defending Zoran Mamdani, but... He put out a message saying, hey, there's a heat wave going on. Hey, during the daylight hours, pump that AC up to 78 degrees.
2: Yes.
1: Which they do that in Texas, too, by the way. They TxDOT puts signs up in the digital signs and whatnot that talks about putting your AC up in the middle of the day to relieve stress on the grid. So I don't hate him for that. But boy.
2: Yeah, but you never listened to it. You're like 63.
1: Well heck no. I never listened to it.
0: Because
1: I'm not a communist.
0: Yeah.
1: But anyway, if I'm going to be hot, it's going to be because I caused a blackout, all right? That's it. No, but I got to say, if I'm being told or requested by my government to turn my AC up to like 78 degrees and Taylor Swift is having a 10-hour-long wedding party at Madison Square Garden, I might be a little bit miffed.
2: No kidding. Yeah. They saw, you know, the different boxes going in there. It was like boxes of lobster meat.
0: Yeah.
2: Blackened chicken, packaged chicken, boneless chicken breast, chicken legs. What, no steak? Guess those people can't do that, can they?
0: No. I don't think so.
1: Well, have you seen beef prices, though, man? Mm.
2: It doesn't matter to them. They have a castle in Madison Square Garden, David. Right.
0: Stevie Nicks is going to sing.
2: That's the best you could do. That's, really?
0: Well, I guess she's a big fan. Stevie will warble something.
2: I guess. All right. I know you'll try to watch if you can, Scotty. Good luck
0: with
2: that.
0: It's not televised.
2: The five stories we're watching today coming right up.

0: Shh, here she comes.
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11: May 15, 9 a.m. Two women quietly waiting at the doctor's office. Woman 1 says, "Cold day, huh?" Woman 2, "What's that?" Woman 1, "Kinda cold today." Woman 2, "Yeah, wasn't expecting that." Woman 1, "What is it, 47 degrees? Woman 2, "No, more like 45. Woman 1, Yeah, makes sense. 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Woman 2, "That would be sad." Woman 1, "So sad." Woman 2, "The weather." Woman 1, "Crazy." 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

0: The Markley, Van Camp, and Robbins Show. Jamie Markley, David Van Camp, Scott Robbins, and now the five stories we're watching today.
1: Well, a number five, a three-person Minnesota panel that included Governor Tim Walz granted a pardon to an immigrant convicted of sexually abusing a child for years. He offered that child $10 to stay quiet, by the way, at the time, and then also said where he's from, it's a cultural thing to marry young people. Anyway,
0: all cultures need to be decorated and celebrated.
1: Yeah, well, there you go. Number four, Las Vegas cops busted a transgender gunman who allegedly planned a casino massacre using a huge cache of weapons. We're talking over $100,000 worth of gear that this dude had in the car.
0: Another transgender gunman, you say?
1: I know, weird, huh?
2: What?
0: Sounds like a trend.
1: No, you bigot.
2: It's a one-off.
1: You're transphobic for noticing things.
0: Yeah. I know.
1: Number three, a national security group is urging Congress to investigate something called the Environmental Law Institute because they've had partnerships with Chinese government-linked entities and, at the same time, was training more than 2,000 American judges.
0: 2,000?
1: Yeah.
0: And we get another ruling that makes no sense, and you wonder where'd that come from.
2: Yeah, now we know.
1: Yeah. Number two, Republican Senator Mitch McConnell was found unconscious in D.C. Last month, may have suffered a heart attack, according to the latest reporting on whatever happened to him that landed him in the hospital. It's crazy.
0: No kidding.
1: And then number one, per the latest New York Times poll, in every Senate battleground this cycle, most people think the Democrat Party is too extreme. Nobody, or at least not a majority in any of those battleground states, think that the Republican Party is too extreme. It's very interesting where we're at right now.
0: Oh, yeah.
1: Those are the top five stories that we're watching today. 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
0: Big story from yesterday, and we were watching it unfold, was that couple that climbed up the top of the Empire State Building.
2: Oh, gosh.
0: The antenna.
2: Yeah.
0: And then got arrested. Of course, by now you probably know, later identified as these, you know, Russian daredevils. They've done all kinds of stunts. They were featured in the 2024 Netflix doc Skywalkers, A Love Story. So,
2: course.
0: Famous for embarking on dangerous climbs with little to no safety equipment, because there was no safety equipment.
2: Insanity.
0: Oh, yeah. They were charged with felony burglary, reckless endangerment, criminal mischief, and other offenses. And people are like, oh my gosh, well, security's not that good if they could get through this mesh fence or whatever and then get up there, chop the locks. However, you know, they were able to get up there.
1: Hey, where there's a will, there's a way.
0: And the thing is, you figure with all these different charges, and it's New York, are they going to do any jail time? Probably not. And so then you think about, well, what's the cost going to be for all these fines and everything else?
2: Yeah.
0: Well, the money they will make off what they did yesterday will far surpass that.
1: Oh, yeah.
0: It's totally worth it for them to do it.
2: I thought the guy really missed it, though, by not wearing a King Kong suit.
0: They had the mask, but you're right.
2: Yeah,
0: it would have been different.
2: Perfect. Yeah.
1: They should have had little like drones flying around.
2: Right, exactly. Yeah, his head. He's reaching for it.
0: This is the Markley, Van Camp, and Robbins Show. I mean, if you really want to stop something like that from happening, there's a much harsher penalty. Like, you're going to jail for a while if you do something like that. I mentioned it yesterday. Remember the dude that did the skywalking bit in, like, 1974? Mm-hmm. And it became, like, a children's book?
2: I didn't know it became a children's book.
0: Oh, yeah, because my kids had read it in grade school.
2: Wow.
0: And I remember at the time going, you know, listen, if there's anyone that loves the thrill-seeking and the adventure, it would be me, especially out of the three of us. I was like, man, this is kind of weird because we're saying these people are heroes that broke the law with the grade school kids. And all I could think when we were watching this yesterday, I'm like, this is going to be a grade school book like in 20 years. They will be heroes.
2: Yeah, probably.
0: Wouldn't doubt it.
2: All right. They hit the Jews, though.
0: That'll be the question,
2: okay,
0: yes.
2: Yeah.

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1: Good afternoon at 12:30. I'm Chris Conley, WSAU News. The University of Wisconsin has hired its next athletic director. It's a homecoming for Sean Eichhorst, who had been the deputy athletic director at the University of Texas at Austin. He's a graduate of Marquette Law School from 1995 and grew up in Lone Rock. He had served as a deputy athletic director at Wisconsin, the University of Miami, and the University of Nebraska. It's a big flying holiday as we get ready for the 4th of July weekend. AAA is expecting record-breaking travel. As we hear from Fox News Radio's Dana Marie McNichol.
2: Right now, it's all about patriotism to celebrate America's culture, innovation, coastal life. About 72 million Americans are expected to travel, but the cost is going up. The vast majority of travelers, about 85%, are hitting the road. Even with gas prices much higher than a year ago, they have dropped 47 cents since last month. Now, for those flying, it's even more expensive, $830 to fly.
1: Congressional Democrats are out with a report today that accuses Donald Trump of hijacking America's 250th anniversary celebration. California Congressman, ranking member of the Natural Resources Committee, Jared Huffman, explained in a video posted on YouTube that the president has used the celebration to push his own agenda.
3: We should be celebrating this anniversary together with patriotism and integrity. This milestone was paid for by every generation that built this country. But Trump has tried to quietly steal it, warping it into a celebration for one man.
1: A former Riverside District Fire Chief, Robert Bowen, has been sentenced for two child misdemeanor sexual assault charges. He'll be on probation for 2 years, according to court records. He'll also have 60 days in jail, restitution, and a full no-contact order with the victim. He was put on administrative leave and eventually fired when the case became public in early 2024. Now, the 9 News forecast for Central Wisconsin. Warm and humid again today. Highs getting into the low and mid-80s. Thunderstorms are likely in the late afternoon, mostly south of Wausau. Thunderstorms more widespread tonight, then tapering off to scattered showers by overnight. It'll be mostly cloudy, muggy, upper 60s. Tomorrow, more clouds than sun. Scattered showers again, mid-80s. Enjoy the ballgame, Brewers and Reds, next. 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
0: Now, this day, here's Chris Conley.
1: A young cook was working in a restaurant when Colonel Harlan Sanders, Mr. Kentucky Fried Chicken, walked in. They would start talking on this day, July 2nd.
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1: Harlan Sanders was selling his special Kentucky Fried Chicken batter formula to already established restaurants, and he knew the best time to catch the owner was around closing time after the regular help had gone home. Well, at this diner in Fort Wayne, Indiana, the owner wasn't there that night. So Colonel Sanders spoke with the head cook, who was really a remarkable young man. He had dropped out of high school to work in restaurant kitchens to help his family. He'd been in the Army, where he ran a mess hall that would serve 2,000 meals a day to soldiers. And they talked about the importance of having one specialty dish, the one thing that your restaurant or diner is famous for, like fried chicken or really good hamburgers with all the fixins. The cook would go out and start his own chain of restaurants. Dave Thomas, the founder of Wendy's, born on this day, July 2nd, 1932. And on this day, be on the lookout for people who give good advice. I'm Chris Cotton.

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4: It's hot outside. There's going to be plenty of heat on the mound today as the Brewers go for a series sweep against the Cincinnati Reds. Hi again, everybody. 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The Brewers looking for a series sweep against the Reds. They'll send Jacob Mizorowski to the mound against right-hander Chase Burns, the number two overall pick by the Reds just a couple of years ago out of Wake Forest. 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
4: On Deck Show built by Menards continues. Roof half open today. Hot, going to be hotter. Temperatures in the mid-90s. Going to see a lot of flames from our starters today, Chase Burns and Jacob Mizorowski. But, Lane, the easy thing we'd be talking about what Miz has done over his last 10 starts. But what about the bullpen in this series? They have allowed just 6 base hits and have not walked a batter. They've been sensational, and they might get and dine off with the way that Miz has been throwing the baseball.
11: Yeah, that could be the other piece of good news, is maybe you don't have to ask as much of them here today if Miz can be what Miz has been. I mean, I think for the last 3 weeks or so, we've seen this coming to a degree because Abner and Trevor have both gotten themselves into such a good place on the mound, and they set the tone for the rest of this bullpen. Now Aaron Ashby, and I just think getting Jared Koenig back, even if it hasn't been in the role he'll eventually be in, is big because it takes a little pressure off Aaron Ashby as, you know, the lefty out there in that bullpen for the Brewers. So it's been really impressive, and I think if you just look at the last decade, Jeff, the Brewers go as their bullpen goes. They've had elite bullpens, and that's one of the main reasons why they've won so many games over this last decade.
4: The Reds had success against Mizorowski last year. They haven't seen this version of Jacob Mizorowski, though.
11: No, this is a totally different version. The command, the lack of walks. I know he walked four against the Cubs last time out. That was kind of one little stretch where he lost a little bit of command for a brief amount of time. But, yeah, this is a totally different guy, and they have struggled against this profile of pitcher over the course of this year. They've really struggled with high velocity. They're 30th in batting average and slugging percentage against pitches 95 plus this year.

0: each year. They're going to see a few of those today, I think.
1: They're going to see some breaking balls that are over 95 miles an hour, too.
0: Exactly.
2: 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We'll have the skipper, Pat Murphy, when we come back on the Brewers Radio Network.

0: higher than they were before the U.S. strikes on Iran began. Meanwhile, Iran is threatening a forceful response if ships passing through the Strait of Hormuz don't follow approved routes. New reports show Senate Majority Leader Mitch McConnell was found unconscious at his Washington, D.C. home earlier this month. Multiple outlets are citing emergency services audio from June 14th, saying that McConnell may have had a heart attack. The office of the 84-year-old from Kentucky confirms he was hospitalized that day, but is not addressing the new reports. McConnell, who is retiring from the Senate at the end of this year, has not returned to work since the latest incident. Here in central Wisconsin, a plea deal has been reached for a Nakusa man accused of killing his father. Jason Tortelot, accused of killing Thomas Tortelot in July of 2021, entered a no-contest plea today to one count of first-degree reckless homicide. He was then found guilty and sentencing was scheduled for later this fall. The 28-year-old had been facing a much more serious charge for intentional homicide, but pleaded down to the lesser charge, which carries a maximum sentence of 40 years in prison, plus up to 20 years on extended supervision. Three additional round of 32 matchups today at the FIFA World Cup. Spain outlasted Austria in regulation time. Later tonight, it's Portugal against Croatia and Switzerland versus Algeria.
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0: 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Right now, no unexpected issues for the drive home. And the 9 News forecast for central Wisconsin the rest of tonight. A few scattered thunderstorms and a low of 67. More clouds and sun on Friday with a high of 84. Saturday reaching 80. I'm Mike Leishner, WSAU News.
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5: 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For affordability, they actually were great for what they charged for the funeral and everything. 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

0: Information download. Sean Hannity and the breaking news you might have missed today. It's Sean's insider information. Hannity is on right now.
1: All right, 25 now till the top of the hour. 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You know, think about it. 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Did you ever take the time to read it? 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Probably not. How many people do you know that make insurance claims only to find out, oh, no, that's not covered? 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
0: All right, we haven't gotten to too many phone calls here. My phone blew up over this de Blasio thing today. I didn't get Linda's take. Linda is working remote today, so we don't have her online. But Jason, you're kind of in charge there today, you and Katie. So what did you think of the debate with de Blasio?
2: I always have a blast with you and de Blasio, because de Blasio, unlike a lot of liberals, he has a sense of humor, and he does give as good as he gets.
0: Look, what I like about him is he'll come on. In real life, he's kind of a nice guy. I think his views are nuts, but I think he thinks my views are nuts. The problem I have with the former mayor is he has a hard time answering the questions. You know, that's why I said I didn't ask you about Donald Trump. I asked if you're going to vote for this crazy lady that
2: he
0: just
2: came around to it eventually.
0: Yeah. How many times do I have to ask a question before I get an answer?
2: But he would vote for Daria Lisa. He did say he'd do it.
0: He did. Jeff in New York. Jeff, how are you? Glad you called, sir.
3: Hi, Sean. First off, I want to point out I'm a free state Floridian. I wasn't in New York, born and raised in the first chartered city in the United States. While I've been on.
0: How long have you been in my free state of Florida?
3: 3 years. Love it. Wish I'd do it sooner. Trying to get my kids out of New York, my grandkids out of New York, but one's a small business owner, one's a state worker, and one's a stay-at-home mom, so they're kind of entrenched. And we're trying, though. We're really trying, because we told them it's only going to go from bad to worse, and they just don't see it yet.
0: Let me tell you what I see happening in New York. I see a wealth tax coming. I see an exit tax coming. And I see every tax going up, because there's no way they can afford every bit of money they're proposing to spend. They just can't afford it. New York has under 9 million people that live there. In Florida, our state, over 23 million people. The budget of New York City is more than the entire state of Florida.
3: Yep.
0: Now,
3: yep.
0: If you've lived in New York like I did, I'm long gone now, and you live in Florida, policing is better. Schools are either number one or two in the country. The infrastructure is better. The quality of life is better. The weather's better. I mean, everything's better. And you save a lot of money in taxes on top of everything else.
3: Well, we've been down there 3 years. We're just here temporarily, anticipating a birth of a grandchild. But just driving the roads here, it's just pathetic. Driving everywhere in Florida, they're repairing old roads. Everywhere we go,
0: I just try to stay out of New York completely.
3: First off, you know, I wish I could, but my grandkids being born next month, so we got to be.
0: Well, you got to be there for your family. I understand that completely.
3: But first,
0: understandable. By the way, they may if you're working, they may want to tax you for the month that you're there.
3: Well, I'm actually retired as a New York State employee. I was a correction officer in New York, and she wants to pass some new things now to end certain supplements we get in our retirement. So I'm not happy about that.
0: Yeah, well, look, all I can say is I've given everybody that I know in New York a warning, and I'm telling everybody what's going to happen. I saw the handwriting on the wall a long time ago. I planned my move for a long time. I'm now years down in Florida, and I just was the best thing I ever did. I don't know how else to say it. It's just, it is nicer in every way, every category you can think of.
3: Yep.
0: Anyway, what else is on your mind today?
3: 4 years straight with a balanced budget. But first off, with the de Blasio thing, actually, first off, my wife's been bugging me the whole time. Congratulations on your engagement to Ainsley. We absolutely love watching Ainsley in the morning, and it's awesome to see.
0: Yeah, I know. Everybody likes her better than me. I get it. I'm getting used to it now. It's okay. It's basically standard operating procedure.
3: But as also want,
0: I'm very lucky, very blessed, and we have a great relationship. I appreciate it.
3: It's awesome to see you reaffirm your relationship with our Lord and Savior Jesus Christ. It's beautiful to see. But on de Blasio.
0: Well, that's got to be, to me, it's got to be my top priority in life. It just is. It, you know, my faith gets stronger as I get older. So anyway, but I don't want to digress here.
3: But de Blasio, steered $1 billion to his wife. Where'd that go? How much went back to an NGO, which went to his campaign or to her personal pocket? But what I wanted to know was, any guy that eats pizza in New York with a knife and fork, don't trust him.
0: I'll never forget that moment. The only place you might get away with it is, remember Ray's, the original Ray's pizza? There's like a million knockoffs now. But the original Ray's was so big and thick that I could see some people maybe trying it there. But, you know, if you're a real New Yorker, you don't do it.
3: Well, I'll tell you, before I get to my point, as a New Yorker, that's one thing I do miss in Florida is real New York pizza and real New York bagels. Come on, you got to admit that.
0: I hate to tell you, there's great bagel places here and there's great pizza here. I promise you.
3: All right.
0: Where I live, there are a ton of great places. I like brick oven, thin crust pizza. That's my favorite now, but I don't eat it very much because I don't eat a lot of carbs. But
3: yeah, we actually,
0: anyway, when you get back here, we'll give you a list of good places to go.
3: Okay. Do you find it, how ironic do you find it? I mean, this is Communist Playbook 101. Just accuse the other side of what you are exactly doing. But they're accusing Trump of being the dictator, the fascist, the communist, this, that. But yet these Democrats, and you sit here and refer to the far left and the Democrats. I see no difference. They are communists through and through. They don't care about America. They don't care about the people. All they care about is power. And to sit here and point the finger at Trump this whole time when, they should be looking in a mirror. These people are true communists. To sit here and vote for people, first off, that aren't citizens of our citizens, technically, but to vote anti-American people into Congress. What is this? What are we coming to?
0: Listen, all I can say is between now and this midterm election, I am going to expose just how radicalized this Democratic Party has become. So at least there's nobody that listens to the show that can say they didn't know. All I'm asking from this audience, I only have one request for the entire year, and that is commit in your heart, mind, and soul that you're going to vote this midterm election year. Jeff, got to roll. Appreciate the call. Let's go to Pennsylvania. Brad next, Sean Hannity Show. What's up, Brad? How are you?
4: Hey, Sean. Thanks for taking my call. We love what you guys are doing.
0: Thanks, my friend. What's going on?
4: Well, I drive a truck, and I didn't get to see the de Blasio interview, but I heard it on the radio, and he's definitely out there. I know you had a hard time pinning him down. He didn't want to answer those questions.
0: I finally got the answer out of him, but, I mean, I had to – I'm not saying it's a hard job, but, I mean, I had to keep going there to get the answer that we needed, and, he said he'd vote for this lady. Now, I can go over, all of the different positions again – but, this woman's, called for the government to seize means of production, private property, people's homes. you know, wants to abolish police completely, abolish America's prisons completely, abolish borders completely. She doesn't want anyone deported, not even criminal illegals convicted of rape and murder. I mean, how could you ever vote for that kind of person? And frankly, I was shocked that de Blasio said he would vote for that person when I finally got an answer.
4: Yes, it's beyond me. Hey, I know you're running short on time, so let me get to my point. Are you familiar with the Communist Manifesto?
0: Yeah, of course.
4: Yeah, okay, because I was going to say you guys might want to find somebody that's well-versed in it and have them on there because it's some mind-blowing stuff. Just like one of the things that comes to mind is if they try to push communism off on us, we will reject it. But if they feed us small bites and call it socialism, we'll gobble it up, and that's what's happening. It says we will fall like a ripe grapefruit into their palms. It says they will take us from the inside without firing a shot. You know, this has been going on for decades.
0: Listen, if you look at the similarities between the promises that have been made over and over and over again about collectivism, statism, communism, socialism, it all starts out sounding great. Everything's gonna be free. And why people put their faith, hope, trust in government in the first place, I don't know. Government schools are a disaster. The Social Security lockbox has been raided. Obamacare is 300% more, and millions lost their doctor and their plans. And people look to the government. Somehow they think that this Green New Deal will create this womb to tomb, cradle to grave society. So for those that believe it, it's kind of the responsibility is on our shoulders to make sure that they understand what they're voting for. And from now until Election Day, I'm telling you right now, this will be a topic every day on every show because people need to know how crazy these people are. The one good thing that's happening here is if there are moderate Democrats or mainstream Democrats, and that might be a bit of a contradiction, they are so afraid of the radicals that kind of run this party. They're so afraid of them that they won't even speak up against them. That's why Chuck Schumer's his political career is over. Hakeem Jeffries' career is over. They just don't know it yet. Brad, appreciate you. Thank you. Len in Texas. Len, how are you? Glad you called. God bless Texas.
5: God bless Texas, Sean. I can't believe I'm actually talking to you. You hear me okay?
0: I hear you great. What's going on?
5: Oh, you know, I had a comment. And I wanted to see what you think about it. But these Republicans that are blocking the SAVE Act, I'm not a conspiracy theorist, but it sure to me sounds like they are conspiring or colluding with the enemy.
0: Well, it doesn't make sense is what you're saying. It's an 85% issue, and it's very simple. All we're asking for is proof of citizenship and voter ID. Now, I want a lot of other integrity measures also adopted. Why every Republican doesn't support that is incomprehensible to me. I understand why Democrats may not want it, but they don't want any election integrity efforts. They don't want signature verification, chain of custody controls, updated voter rolls. I don't even think they want partisan observers in every precinct while voting goes on and while the vote counting takes place. I don't think they want any of that. You know, why is that? I can only think, you know, they have nefarious intentions. What do you think?
5: What else can you think? I mean, it's ridiculous.
0: All right, man. Appreciate the call. Thanks for being with us. 800-941 Sean, if you want to be a part of the program. All right, it is the 25th anniversary year of 9/11/01. Can you believe that? 25 years. Now, thanks to our friends at the Tunnel to Towers Foundation, they have now embarked on what is the most comprehensive commemoration in its history. It's one that honors the past. It serves those people still in need today. Also, they are committed to educating generations of tomorrow. Now, at the heart of this new effort is their Steal Across America. It's a nationwide campaign, and they are transporting a 24-foot steel beam recovered at the World Trade Center to communities all across the U.S. And from May through September, this powerful symbol of reverence, resilience, will visit landmark locations, sporting events, town squares, creating moments of connection for those who lived through 9/11. And also they have educational opportunities for those too young to remember. There's a whole generation. They weren't even alive when 9/11 happened. Now, this journey represents more than a remembrance. It is a bridge between generations and a reminder that the spirit of service embodied by the FDNY and firefighter Steven Siller. Remember, he lost his life that day. Frank Siller, you know, runs the Tunnel to Towers Foundation. He's its creator. And this guy is he's just like an energizer bunny, never stops. You know, he wants to help every single person in need, every first responder, everybody that needs help. 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

0: right, that's going to wrap things up for today. Hannity tonight, 9 Eastern on the Fox News Channel. Set your DVR. Newt Gingrich, Charles Payne, Reince Priebus. Also, Noah Tishby will join us. Kellyanne Conway, Joe Concha. All coming up tonight at 9. Set your DVR. See you tonight. Back heat. Well, actually, we'll be at Mount Rushmore tomorrow. Hope you'll tune in. We're doing radio and TV from there. It's going to be fun. Anyway, we'll... from South Dakota tomorrow. We'll see you then. Thanks for being with us. Thank you for making this show possible.
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5: As veterans, we've dealt with noise. From chains clanking as they're clamped onto cargo, to orders coming down the chain of command. We can handle that kind of noise. 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They're taking selfies and oversharing. But we know that it's not about hearing. 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Listening to what's actually happening with our fellow veterans. 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
6: Another day of extreme temperatures. I'm Lisa Lacerra, Fox News. The Northeast and Midwest baking under triple-digit temperatures in some places as we deal with record heat heading into the 4th of July weekend. 260 million people affected.
7: We're thinking that tomorrow on Friday, not only do we add a few degrees to our actual temperatures, but also to our feels-like temperatures as well, where we could peak between 110 to 115 degrees in terms of our feels-like temperature on Friday.
6: Fox Weather's Michael Estime. National Harbor, Maryland, the National Weather Service says heat-related illness kills more Americans annually than any other form of extreme weather. A former Olympian indicted on a felony vandalism charge, U.S. Attorney Jeanine Pirro says she has evidence David Hearn, a former Olympic canoe racer, forcibly ripped the liner of the reflecting pool on the National Mall.
8: We have witnesses who are disinterested, who have no motive to lie. They have no agenda. They're just working there, and they are actually witnessing damage to a national monument, we're going to go forward.
6: Hearn previously told the Associated Press he reached into the pool to examine the newly peeled coating. A grand jury has indicted Louisiana Attorney General Liz Merle on charges of intimidation and malfeasance after she was accused of trying to intimidate local officials who fought a law enacted by Republicans to overhaul local courts. Merle is accused of telling 8 New Orleans officials, including Mayor Helena Moreno and District Attorney Jason Williams, that they could face removal from their jobs because of their opposition to the law, which eliminated the position of Orleans Parish Criminal Court Clerk after a man who spent decades in prison for wrongful conviction was elected to the post. Governor Jeff Landry has already said that he would pardon Merle as fast as the law allows. 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
12: Good evening. We have mostly cloudy skies and a temperature of 81. I'm Mike Leishner, WSAU News. A northern Wisconsin tribe says a recent leak on an oil pipeline project requires it to be shut down. Reporter Raymond Newport.
13: The Bad River Band of Lake Superior Chippewa want Canadian firm Enbridge Energy to shut down its Line 5 reroute project after drilling sludge leaked at a site in Iron County and into a waterway. The Milwaukee Journal Sentinel reports around 1,600 to 1,900 gallons of fluid spilled last weekend near Vaughn Creek, which flows into the Bad River Reservation. While Wisconsin Department of Natural Resources and Enbridge report the spill is contained, the tribe says the incident proves the project threatens natural resources. Enbridge is rerouting Line 5 because of the tribe's successful legal action to remove it from the reservation.
12: And a plea deal is in place for a Nakusa man accused of killing his father. Jason Tortelot, accused of killing Thomas Tortelot in July of 2021, entered a no-contest plea to one count of first-degree reckless homicide today. The 28-year-old had been facing an automatic life sentence for one count of intentional homicide, but instead will now face up to 40 years in prison plus 20 years on extended supervision for the lesser felony. Sentencing in the case has been scheduled for September 5th.
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12: It is being brought to you this hour by Smith Brothers Meats of Colby. Expect slowdowns on US 51 as folks head north for the holiday. Otherwise, smooth sailing for the drive home. 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
14: Tonight, a few scattered thunderstorms early, then isolated showers possible, mostly cloudy and muggy. Low 67 with a light southwesterly wind. On Friday, more clouds and sunshine and humid with a chance of scattered showers and thunderstorms, especially in the evening. High temperature Friday near 84 with a southwest wind of 5 miles per hour. Mostly cloudy for Friday night with a chance of showers, low 64. Saturday, Independence Day forecast, partly to mostly cloudy and a bit less humid with a chance of showers or an isolated thunderstorm. High temperature Saturday near 80. Sunday, slight chance of showers early, then partly cloudy and nice, high 82. Monday, mostly sunny, high 84. Partly cloudy Tuesday at 86. A 9 storm track, meteorologist Jackson Garlock on AM 550. 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
15: Now, broadcasting from the underground command post, deep in the bowels of a hidden bunker, somewhere under the brick and steel of a nondescript building, we've once again made contact with our leader, Mark Levin.

It also meant their families were on the line, their farms and businesses were on the line. Very, very brave men and women, men, I should say. And even so, only about 40% of the population supported them. About 30% did not, and about 30% were neutral. But what was it about July 4th that was so special? The Declaration of Independence. Okay, big deal, right? Now, the big deal is this. Never before had a document contained the kind of philosophy about individualism, about humanity, about representative government. Never before in all of human history was a country, people, willing to go to war over these beliefs. These beliefs came from the Judeo-Christian values and principles. They came from the Enlightenment. We know this just by reading it. We also know because the main author of the first draft of the Declaration said so, Thomas Jefferson. Now, these men didn't agree on all matters. Some were agrarian, some were more city-like and so forth, but they agreed on the principles. On the principles. What makes this especially remarkable and rare, they're prepared to go to war, not for power. They're prepared to go to war for liberty, and not just their own liberty, but for the liberty of all the inhabitants of America. What did they say? They weren't bashful about what they believed. They talked about unalienable rights. What does that mean? That these are rights that are not subject to government, not subject to being removed or destroyed, because they're God-given unalienable rights as a matter of birth. This was a new idea. This was a grand idea. It's an idea that came from John Locke, among others. And what else? What else was it about this Declaration of Independence? It was an acknowledgement that the civil society pre-existed before any government. This civil society with this social contract where individual citizens freely come together to form a society, to protect each other, to do commerce with each other. We'd never seen anything like this before. Ever. They talked about natural rights and natural law. What in the world is that? Natural rights and natural law. This underscores their point. That the rights you have don't come from man. They come from nature. They come from God. Natural law is the law of the civil society. Again, predates any government. They talked about these truisms, these essential truths. What's an essential truth? It's something that's true no matter where you live, no matter who you are. For instance, the golden rule, do to others as you would have them do unto you. That's not limited to

0: national boundaries or any government. What about the Ten Commandments? Starting with thou shalt not murder. That's a universal truth, is it not? So they come together. Truth be told, the Revolutionary War had already actually begun in Boston and New York and other parts of the colonies. And they came together from South Carolina and Georgia, Massachusetts and New York and Pennsylvania and Virginia. They came together. And in a very short order, they wrote this, or agreed to this, Declaration of Independence. There were five drafts in all. We're celebrating on July 4th not just a document. We're celebrating the reason, the purpose for this country. The Constitution is a governing document. It's the most magnificent governing document ever drafted by human beings. But the Declaration serves as the principal basis for everything. It's concise, and yet it's expansive in its application. The Declaration is rejected by Barack Obama. He used to leave out the part about the Creator. It was mentioned several times in the document. It is rejected by Mamdani, who's going to do grave damage to our celebration because he plans to give a speech. I went back when I wrote one of my books, ladies and gentlemen, and I looked at the speech that Woodrow Wilson gave on a July 4th, 1914. Woodrow Wilson was an early American Marxist. He'd been a professor. He'd been president of Princeton. He was a radical ideologue, progeny of Marx. That's why I wrote American Marxism, so you would understand all that. And he gave a speech on the steps outside of Independence Hall in Philadelphia on that July 4th. Essentially eviscerating the document. Don't pay attention to the first part of the Declaration, he essentially said. Pay attention to the second half of the document. You see, the first half of the document lays out the purpose for the revolution and the purpose for the nation. The second half is a list of grievances against the king. Woodrow Wilson said, look, back then, in 1776, these colonists, these Americans, they had their own issues. And they espoused them. And the key is that they raised all these concerns with the king. And he said, look, we're new, 1914. We have our own issues. We have our own problems, our own society. We have a right, just as they did, to assert what we believe the country is about. We're not required to parrot and mimic what they said in 1776 on July 4th. And he says it again in front of Independence Hall, 1914. And so they go to the list of grievances, and I suspect Mamdani and the others will do it, because they don't believe in the first part of the Declaration. If you're a Marxist and an Islamist, you can't. Because your ideology is not about the founding of America. It's not about the declaration and the principles that undergird it. But you're more than happy to regurgitate the list of the problems that they presented to the king, because that's what it's all about, you see. Not these fundamental principles. No, no. Fundamental beliefs and values. No, we're rejecting those. It's about all the problems you want to raise with society and government. That's the focus. Not long thereafter, another president, Coolidge, a great, great president, he gave a speech almost at the exact same spot as Woodrow Wilson, in front of Independence Hall, about the Declaration of Independence. And he basically condemned Wilson and condemned what Wilson said. And Coolidge said, these are not old ideas. These are not ideas just for one generation of Americans. These are universal. These are ideas that should exist in perpetuity. They go back to Aristotle. They go back to Locke. They're not to be dismissed for some kind of a new ideology. This is our founding belief system, the Declaration of Independence. So Coolidge basically used the opportunity to straighten out Wilson. When Barack Obama spoke, he did the same thing Wilson did. Because, you know, they all, with their little cheat sheets, they see what the prior Marxists have said. The Declaration of Independence is the most concise, substantive, ingenious statement of who we are as a people. The problem for the Marxists, for the Islamists, for the fascists, is that in order to embrace the Declaration of Independence, you must condemn them. This is why I've written in two books, and I've stated here over and over again, and others have regurgitated what I've said long time ago, that these ideologies that came out of Marx, that came out of the American Marxists, that come out of these Islamists, are utterly incompatible with Americanism. That's why their candidates now openly trash our country and seek to destroy it. More when I return.
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4: I'm Dan Loney with Your Money Now. The shortened holiday trading week came to an end with the markets mixed, but the Dow with another record close. The Dow Industrials up 595 points at 52,900. NASDAQ was off 207. The S&P 500 flat. West Texas crude up 11 cents at $68.69 a barrel. June employment dipped a bit as the economy added only 57,000 jobs in the month. Meanwhile, the unemployment rate fell to 4.2%, but that was due to a drop in the participation. participation rate, which fell to 61.5%, and that's the lowest since 1976. There was a report that hospitality would add jobs due to the World Cup, some 40,000, but it didn't happen. NVIDIA says it'll offer fast-growing startups a chance to swap access to compute power for a slice of future profits. The revenue-sharing agreements will give cloud-based AI firms and other enterprises token credits to power their development. And that is your money now.
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0: The majority of Democrats say they would vote for a Democratic socialist, and they view socialism favorably. If we don't do something about these colleges and universities, we're never going to recover from this. Also, we're importing people who believe these foreign ideologies. And this is what the Democrat Party wants. Once again, the last book I wrote is called On Power. They're about power. They're not about the Declaration, the Constitution, capitalism. Because keep something in mind. You and I don't believe in a powerful central government. That's why I reject some of the things J.D. says and some of these others say. These so-called nationalists, populists. No. No. There are guardrails in our system. Guardrails. And those guardrails are crucial for whomever wants to do whatever. 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And yet, you camouflage it with all kinds of talk about democracy. 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
1: The latest on charges being brought forward after vandalism at the reflecting pool. Good evening, I'm Mike Leishner, WSAU News. In June, individuals allegedly vandalized the pool at the memorial, damaging the sealant on the pool's bottom. U.S. Attorney for the District of Columbia, Janine Pirro, discusses the progress her office is making on these cases following the grand jury indictments against defendant David Hearn for felony destruction of property.
2: We have about a half a dozen other cases. Some of them will be misdemeanors, and some of them could be less, like a violation. But we're reviewing every case based upon the evidence and reviewing all of the reports.
1: In regards to Hearn, the felony destruction of property charge carries up to 10 years in prison if convicted. Pirro also claims that Hearn's actions, which she describes as forceful, caused over $1,000 in damage to the newly restored pool. The holiday travel rush is in full swing, with more than 72 million Americans hitting the road in some form during this Independence Day holiday. That's according to AAA. The holiday travel sets another record, but it's only a 0.5% increase from last year as rising inflationary pressures take a toll. The travel period started on Saturday, June 27th, and runs through Sunday, July 5th, with many Americans expected to travel at least 50 miles from home. Most travelers will hit the road. More than 61 million are projected to drive to their destination, while air travel remains steady. And one of those who will be traveling is President Trump himself. The commander-in-chief says he's going to be in South Dakota for the fireworks show at Mount Rushmore in the Black Hills. South Dakota Republican Governor Larry Roden praised the announcement, saying, "Together we will throw the biggest birthday party ever for our nation to celebrate America's legacy of freedom, liberty, and justice for all." The event is being held in partnership with the U.S. Department of the Interior and the National Park Service. And finally, the 4th of July weekend is off to a deadly start on the Wisconsin highways, as one person is dead following a crash near Hudson. Authorities received multiple reports of a vehicle versus a motorcycle crash on July 1st. The driver of the bike, Jacob Wagner, was taken to a nearby hospital where he died. The driver of the truck, identified as a juvenile, was not injured. The incident remains under investigation. Now the 9 News forecast for central Wisconsin. The rest of tonight, a few scattered thunderstorms and a low of 67. More clouds than sun for Friday with a high of 84. Mike Leishner, WSAU News.
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1: Hey, ladies and gentlemen, there are a lot of hucksters out there, podcasters, among others. They go on and on about, you know, if your favorite tax cuts and you do this, you know, you do, basically if you adopt the Reagan agenda, you're going to get creamed, you're going to lose. There are others, like the Veep, who says, you know, basically the days of Milton Friedman are over, he's more a Hamiltonian. Now, to a lot of people, they don't know what he's talking about because they're not familiar with those men in terms of policy. Let me explain something. One of the great admirers of Milton Friedman was Ronald Reagan. And Reagan sought to adhere as much as he could, as much as any president can, to many of the ideas and beliefs of Milton Friedman. Milton Friedman was a laissez-faire economist. And Reagan's position was, that's the basis from where we start. I also want to remind you that school choice was Milton Friedman's invention. That was his idea. I spoke to him many decades ago about it, and Landmark Legal Foundation litigated on behalf of school choice. It was his idea in the 1950s. He had great ideas across the board for many of the entitlement programs and so forth. I will also remind you that the economy during Reagan's 8 years had massive growth, massive expansion. The economy in the United States grew 25% during the Reagan years. We've never seen anything like it before. Never. It was massive. And I'll remind you also that Reagan won two of the biggest landslides in Republican electoral history. His election and his reelection. The popular vote and the Electoral College vote. And the second time around, he won every single state except Minnesota, which he lost by 3,000 votes to Mondale, who he was running against. So just a flip of 1,500 votes, he would have won every single state. I want you to think about that. So when you have people downplaying Milton Friedman or downplaying Ronald Reagan, I don't really think they know what the hell they're talking about. They're embracing these Pat Buchanan ideologies and big government ideologies and a centralized government ideologies. Now, Alexander Hamilton was a great man. You'll hear about Alexander Hamilton and how he created basically the financial basis for the national government, which needed a lot of help after the Articles of Confederation and after the Revolutionary War. But Hamilton wasn't just about that. His arch enemies were James Madison and Thomas Jefferson. Now, why would that be? Because Hamilton took a very, very liberal view of the Constitution. When it came to the First National Bank during Washington's administration, Washington asked his Secretary of the Treasury, Hamilton, what he thought about it. He asked his Secretary of State, Jefferson, what he thought about it. He asked Madison what he thought about it. Hamilton was all in. Jefferson and Madison said, wait a minute. There's no constitutional authority for a national central bank, a government-run bank. The states can have all the banks they want. The private sector can have all the banks they want. Washington sided with Hamilton. Madison, the father of the Constitution, says, where does this authority come from? Hamilton said, the implied powers of the Constitution. Implied powers? Jefferson said, there are no implied powers Implied power means you can do whatever you want. There's the text of the Constitution, the meaning of the words, the context of the adoption of the Constitution, but there's no implied powers. We fought like hell in Philadelphia for 5 months. There's nothing about implied powers. After the Washington administration, the National Bank was eliminated, but it came up again. It came up again under the presidency of Andrew Jackson, who opposed the National Bank, who opposed it. What I'm getting at here is this. There's a reason why Alexander Hamilton is considered the greatest of the founding fathers by the left. There's a reason why there's a play called Hamilton and not a play called Madison. And not a play called George Mason. And so forth. Now, it's very interesting, as I write in my book on power, you may recall Hamilton and Madison and John Jay, to a lesser extent, he'd be the first Chief Justice, but nonetheless. You might be surprised because they advocated strongly for the Constitution and the limiting power because the states were not going to ratify the Constitution if they heard about these implied powers, among other things. But then Hamilton moved. And so if we ever do get J.D. here, I would like to have this discussion. Because, ladies and gentlemen, here's the deal. You know, the Marxists believe the world begins today. American history doesn't matter. Declaration, Constitution, they don't really matter. Just like Woodrow Wilson said, we've got problems today, we've got issues today, and we get to decide how we're going to resolve these without the limitations placed on us 200 some years ago. We have our own society, our own representatives. And so they seek to cut us from the moorings of the nation. So it'd be just another failed country doing stupid things. But that's not why we're great. We're not great because government bureaucrats and politicians have great ideas. We're great because their power is limited. Because you have great ideas. Maybe you have stupid ideas. But the idea is you'll do as you wish. Other people will do as they wish. But the Marxists, the American Marxists, they believe the world begins today. Because that's what Marx tells them. All this past history is poison. All it does is drag us down. Poisons our thought processes. The world begins today. We take in new information and we apply it, unbound from historical perspectives or acts. Because they hold us back as human beings. We need a completely clean slate. You know, Edmund Burke talked about the import of experience. One generation to the next, teaching each generation along the way, learning from each generation along the way. Marx says, that's bogus. That's bogus. Keep in mind, he also says religion needs to go, the nuclear family need to go. Why? Because we have great new ideas. We can't be anchored down by these old ideas and these old associations and these old social arrangements. Religion, he said, is mysticism. The family structure exists for the family, not for the greater good of society. This is who this so-called democratic socialist movement is all about. And so I would encourage us to explain to some of our brothers and sisters who are Republicans and otherwise, you're dabbling in a toxic water. When you say, oh yeah, well, we want to use government for the interests of the people. Of course government is supposed to be for the interests of the people, but in the context of its limitations. You know, it's not like there isn't government activity. We have localities, we have counties, we have states, we have the federal government. We got bureaucrats all over the place. But government's gotta deliver for the people. Deliver what? And where's the line between the nationalists, populists, and the socialists? Where's the line? There is no line. It's knee-jerk or shoot from the hip. The greatest period of growth we've had in this country in modern times, whatever anybody says is up to them, but you can look it up, was the 8 years of the Reagan administration. It was massive. It touched every corner of our country, every corner of our society. We'd never seen anything like it before. Because his tax cuts were massive, they were across the board, they were for big corporations, little companies, individuals. The inheritance tax, so-called, went down to zero. Zero. Capital investment, when Reagan got in, you could deduct it over a period of even decades. He eliminated that. You could deduct it over a period of 1 year, maybe two. Freedom. It's called freedom. And it actually works. And I just fear that going into battle with the communists and the Islamists and these phony democratic socialists, we don't know our own history. We don't know how to make the case for our own country. And too many of our people look starry-eyed, dumbfounded, in the face of affordability, fairness, billionaires. They don't know how to respond. And so they embrace 10, 20, 30, 40% of it rather than push back. I'll be right back.
0: Mark Levin.
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0: Mm-hmm. Faster. Okay. I just decided today was a good day to get into some of these things, given July 4th is right upon us. This is July 2nd. We will not be here tomorrow. So this is the last time I'm talking to you before July 4th. And this is a very exciting period to me, 250 years. But it's also a very grave situation that we're in right now. Some people blow this off. They say you're overreacting and say, no, you're not. We're facing threats and enemies we've never faced like this before, certainly not in an organized fashion. The Democrat Party is led by weasels and quislings and weaklings, and so that party is doomed. And you listen to these candidates. Some of them are 29 years old. They're failed lawyers. They've accomplished nothing. AOC accomplished nothing. Got this guy in Maine who accomplished nothing. He's a horrid human being. Got this guy in New Jersey. Literally was working with a blind sheik. Stunning. Shocking. You've got individuals who support Hamas and other terror groups running for office and winning the Democrat primaries. Now, there's not a lot we Republicans can do about Democrat primaries. But we have to make sure when it comes to the general elections, we do everything humanly possible to stop these people. Or we will lose our country. They've tried everything. Open borders. That's why this birthright citizenship decision. Listen, ignore the buffoons, some of whom claim to be conservative. What's the big deal? We'll pass legislation. It doesn't work that way. This is a singularly disastrous decision. Disastrous because the court majority was cowardly, They knew what jurisdiction meant back then, and we know what it means today. Nobody contemplated illegal aliens having children in this country who would be citizens. Nobody. I don't care if they write 100 pages or 1,000 pages to try and make the case. There is no case to be made. We're up against these Islamists. We're up against these communists. They don't play by the rules. They use our system to destroy our system. I fear that apart from a handful of individuals, we don't know how to fight back. And so we dismiss it. Country goes through cycles and phases. No, excuse me. Don't acquiesce to this. More when I return.
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3: Did you know you might be part of the 75% of Americans who think they waste less food than they actually do? 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Eating leftovers is great, but things like freezing food that you can't eat right away, donating surplus food within your community, and better understanding food date labels can have an even bigger impact. 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And spread the word that food should never be trash.
4: 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Playdates, checkups, groceries, laundry, diapers, work, carpool schedules, picture day, swim team, did we mention diapers, birthday parties, meal prep, lost permission slips, dentist appointments, and the dog that still needs to be walked. So it's easy to make a mistake. Oh, I forgot birthday candles. Sit tight, hon. I'll be right back. We say we'd never put our kids in danger by leaving them in the car alone. Oh, wait. Since when are candles not on the baking aisle? But never happens. And temperatures as low as 60 degrees can be deadly for children left behind. So always bring them with you, and every time you park the car.
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5: He once represented his country, now he's charged with defacing a national monument. I'm Lisa Lacera, Fox News. A former U.S. Olympian is charged with a felony after prosecutors say he vandalized the Lincoln Memorial reflecting pool.
6: David Hearn, a former Olympic canoe racer, is charged with a felony count of destruction of government property, accused by U.S. Attorney Jeanine Pirro of intentionally ripping part of the painted blue liner from the renovated reflecting pool last month.
7: National Park Service employees observed Hearn actually forcefully and violently pulling up and removing the bottom liner with both hands.
6: Hearn says he reached into the pool to examine coating already peeled and briefly touched a chunk still attached to the pool. If convicted, the felony can carry a 10-year prison sentence.
5: Fox's Jared Halpern at the White House. A steamy holiday weekend for millions of Americans from the Midwest to the Northeast, the nation's capital, under a heat warning.
8: And D.C. isn't alone. Nearly 200 million Americans battling temperatures north of 90 degrees through the holiday weekend. It's shaping up to be the hottest 4th of July in the Northeast and, of course, across the Mid-Atlantic states in more than a decade.
5: Fox Weather's Michael Estime on the National Mall. AAA says just over 72 million people expected to travel this 4th of July weekend.
9: So even though airfare is higher, gas prices are higher than they were a year ago, that is not stopping people from getting out there. Folks at AAA say most people are going to drive this Independence Day, just over 61 million, with another roughly $6 million catching a flight.
5: Fox Business's Grady Trimble in Chicago. A grand jury indicts Louisiana's attorney general in a fight over changes to the local courts. 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
14: Tonight, a few scattered thunderstorms early, then isolated showers possible, mostly cloudy and muggy, low 67 with a light southwesterly wind. On Friday, more clouds and sunshine and humid with a chance of scattered showers and thunderstorms, especially in the evening. High temperature Friday near 84 with a southwest wind of 5 miles per hour. Mostly cloudy for Friday night with a chance of showers, low 64. Saturday, Independence Day forecast, partly to mostly cloudy and a bit less humid with a chance of showers or an isolated thunderstorm. High temperature Saturday near 80. Sunday, slight chance of showers early, then partly cloudy and nice, high 82. Monday, mostly sunny, high 84. Partly cloudy Tuesday at 86. A 9 storm track, meteorologist Jackson Garlock on AM 550. 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
18: 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And one thing James Carville said to me is he said, Hakeem's going to have to deal with this, meaning Hakeem Jeffries. And Hakeem's way of dealing with this, one of the most powerful Democrats elected to office now, is to congratulate these radicals. He congratulates people like Chevalier, who says communism now sees the means of production. Really? I mean, not only that, you have this Aber Kawas woman who won for the nomination for a state Senate seat in New York, who also has comments not clearly calling out 9/11 and making excuses for it. This is a pervasive radical ideology, and it's becoming very difficult to say this is a New York problem or an LA problem. It is a problem within the Democratic Party, and I really hope we see bold leaders calling this out.
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0: Hello, America. 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Our number, 877-381-3811, 877-381-3811. to kind of continue where we left off, you've heard of people saying, I'm a nationalist, I'm a populist, right? What does that mean? I put America first. No, that's not what it means. If you put America first, you're a patriot. You believe in Americanism. What is nationalism, populism? First of all, we're a republic, right? We're not a democracy. And that's a good thing. Because we don't want people voting on our property rights, do we? We don't want people voting on whether we can keep our income, do we? No. Remember our declaration we talked about in the first hour? We have rights that belong to us, given to us by God. People don't get to vote and take them away or alter them and so forth and so on. So I don't know what populism actually means. It was a word that was used in the late 1800s by socialists. Populists. Now, what's a nationalist? Again, there's some confusion there. It's not about Americanism, America first, a nationalist. We have a federal system, right? We have states, states' rights, local rights. You and I don't want an all-powerful central government, do we? Well, if we do, that's not the Constitution, is it? And how does that differ from what the Marxists and the so-called democratic socialists are pushing? No, we are constitutional conservatives. So people who spin you, who push this stuff,

bigger than life. He was. But he was no conservative. Roosevelt pushed what he called a new nationalism. And he wrote about it in the New Republic. And I wrote about him writing about it in one of my books. And I went back and I got a copy of that article, the original, and I read it. Roosevelt believed in a very active government. First as governor of New York, which is why they wanted to get him the hell out of there, and then as president of the United States. His new nationalism was a progressive, quote-unquote, political platform. And he introduced it in a speech in Kansas in 1910. And he later wrote about it, and it was published. And it became the foundation for his 1912 campaign. We ran third party in the Bull Moose Party, but the official name of that party was the Progressive Party. And he argued vehemently for a much stronger federal government. He argued for human welfare over property rights, whatever that meant. He argued for strong regulation of labor, strong regulation of industry. As I said, significant federal authority. He wanted significantly higher taxes on wealth. In other words, much of the left-wing agenda that we talk about today. It wasn't all that different from Woodrow Wilson's agenda. Now, this may shock some of you, I understand. He called it the new nationalism. I get it. But that's what he promoted. So when people talk about Theodore Roosevelt's one of my favorite presidents, and I get that, I really do. You do need to understand that he was really the first so-called progressive president. And he ran on the Progressive Party, Bull Moose Party, third party. And as a result of that, the sitting president, who had been his vice president, Howard Taft, lost. Roosevelt lost. And Woodrow Wilson came in. A disaster. See, my view is we've had enough powerful centralized government. It's enough already. And one day it'll be handed over to the Marxist Islamists. It'll be there for the taking. One of the strengths of our system, as was envisioned and originally set up, was you don't have all this centralized power except where you're supposed to have it. And the power belongs in the state, so it's much more difficult for, say, the Marxists and the Islamists to walk in and have an entire infrastructure ready to go. And the Democrats keep pushing that, don't they? National health care. National this, national that, national housing, national that. Yeah, exactly. This is a totalitarian mindset. So when people push this nationalism, populism, new nationalism, they have an obligation, as far as I'm concerned, to explain to us, beyond the generalizations and the slogans, what exactly do they mean and what are its limits and how do we draw those limits, especially when people come to power who mean us no good. Remember what we've talked about before. On power. Remember what Montesquieu said in The Spirit of the Laws. What did he say? Power must check power. When you look at your Constitution, that's what it's all about. Separation of powers. Powers divided between this new federal government.

0: government and the state governments. And then, of course, the power of the individual, the sovereign, each of you. The more you centralize government, I don't care if you make it a populist centralization, a nationalist centralization, whatever you want to call it, the more you are destroying the entire purpose of this country, the Declaration. The more you are destroying the constitutional limits on power. Let's take it one step further. Why do we believe that the centralization of power, that nationalism and so forth and so on, is a good thing? Why have critical decisions made by fewer and fewer of our fellow citizens? What is it that these fellow citizens of ours have that makes them smarter, more wise, more prudential? What is it that they have that's so special? Nothing. Nothing. Why do we keep giving more and more power to Washington, more and more power to, in the case of New York, mayors, governors? What is the point? Because we don't want to make decisions for ourselves anymore? Because they're going to make these righteous, incredible decisions? They're politicians. Why are they going to do that? So this is a problem. We're talking about a 29-year-old that just won a house race in Colorado, who barely got out of law school, was such a bad lawyer, she had to leave the corporation she was working for, a complete failure. She runs for Congress. She gets elected on the Democrat side, which means she's going to win. It's Denver. And you go down the list. Why is it that she and a handful of others are more capable of making decisions about your life, your medical care, your housing, everything, when she's a complete and utter failure? What is it about her, or anybody else for that matter, that gives them this kind of authority? Now, let's go back to Hamilton. When we have somebody who says, I prefer Hamilton to Friedman, these kinds of individuals that I'm talking about, this representative, soon to be representative in Colorado, she would agree with Hamilton about implied powers, about necessary and proper powers to execute and institute laws. And so what are the limits? There are no limits. There are no limits. Nationalism, populism, which to me is socialist-like. It's not capitalism, and it's certainly not republicanism, small-r republicanism. It's not constitutionalism. Everybody thinks they're smarter than Aristotle, Cicero, Locke, Montesquieu, the founding fathers. They all think they're smarter. Why are they smarter? They're not smarter. Because they managed to get elected to office, they're smarter? No. It means they managed to get elected to office. That's all. You know, the opinion of most politicians in this country is very low, and yet we are willing to confer on them choices about our health care, choices about our educational system, choices about on and on and on. Why? Why is that? What we are celebrating on July 4th is our independence from a monarchy, a dictatorship. For what? For our liberty, for our unalienable rights, for our individual sovereignty. We're not celebrating nationalism and populism. We're celebrating Americanism. I'll be right back.
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0: In the period of about 1910, 1911 or so, Theodore Roosevelt was America's preeminent progressive political leader, a dynamo. And this new nationalism he talked about, we always give new labels to these things. They sound very cool. I'm a nationalist populist. Until you go back and research what it is. It's the language of the socialists. When you say you're more Hamiltonian than Milton Friedman, it's very interesting because Hamilton, as I've pointed out to you now, was really, let me put it this way, Jefferson and Madison were repulsed by Hamilton as time went on before he died from the duel. And they felt that he double-crossed the states because he supported the Constitution and then he supported an interpretation of the Constitution that many of the most left-wing justices would support. I'm not putting him down, I'm explaining history. Hamilton's perspective, by the way, won the day early on. And this is typically the case. You know, those of us who fight for limited government, individual freedom, economic freedom, and so forth, we're always on defense. We're always on defense because most people don't understand liberty because they've never experienced the opposite. And so they figure it'll always be here, even if they vote for a socialist or a communist or whatever it is. And it's not the case. Reagan explained it, others explained it, is one generation away from being eliminated. That's why when you go online and you say people say, calm down, everything's fine, nobody's hyper. But people who see clearly understand what's at stake. And it's not a time to, quote-unquote, calm down. It's a time to engage. Engage. That's the whole point. The other side is engaged in destroying our society. And that's the truth. Let's see here. Between the 23rd of August and the 11th of September this year, 1910, Mr. Roosevelt made a journey of nearly 5,500 miles. In the course of that journey, he gave addresses in 14 states. The audiences which gathered at the meetings, which had been arranged in advance, numbered certainly a third of a million. And it goes on. If an unprejudiced, thoughtful American who had left this country in 1895 and spent 15 years in a remote region away from all news of the world had returned in the summer of 1910, he would, within a few days of his arrival, have been impressed with the change that had taken place in public opinion and even in the public point of view. Again, this is from 1910. When he left, public opinion was hard, that is when Roosevelt did, rather sordid, decidedly materialistic. Very placent. Now, I want to remind you, it's my recollection that Marx died in the 1850s, give or take. So this was about a half a century after Marx died. Roosevelt was well aware of who Marx was, as was Wilson, as were all these so-called progressives, or I call them, as you know, American Marxists. And, see if I can get deeper into this with you. So this idea of centralized government, centralized economic decisions, it's not a new idea. It's just a bad idea. You know, this thing about the Constitution. It was Woodrow Wilson who wrote and said, the Constitution is like the human body. All the organs have to work together. Government's like a human body. All the organs have to work together. This so-called separation of power, separation of human organs, will kill us. The human body, whether the individual or the society, can't function with separation of power this way. Of course, he was wrong. I'll be right back. You know, I used to think a mattress was just furniture until I got my ghost bed made right here in America. 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
1: Good evening, I'm Tom Schumacher with WSAU News. A northern Wisconsin tribe says a recent leak on an oil pipeline project requires it to be shut down. Here's reporter Raymond Newport with more.
2: The Bad River Band of Lake Superior Chippewa want Canadian firm Enbridge Energy to shut down its Line 5 reroute project after drilling sludge leaked at a site in Iron County and into a waterway. The Milwaukee Journal Sentinel reports around 1,600 to 1,900 gallons of fluid spilled last weekend near Vaughn Creek, which flows into the Bad River Reservation. While Wisconsin Department of Natural Resources and Enbridge report the spill is contained, the tribe says the incident proves the project threatens natural resources. Enbridge is rerouting Line 5 because of the tribe's successful legal action to remove it from the reservation.
1: And lastly, Taylor Swift and Travis Kelce are making a major charitable impact, donating $26 million to several organizations this week. The announcement comes ahead of their wedding, which is set to take place on Friday at Madison Square Garden in New York City. I'm Tom Schumacher, WSAU.
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1: All right. 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Please help make a difference now and for the next generation. And this is the organization, the ministry through which to do it. Now, during that little break, I was refreshing myself on the speech in 1910, the new nationalism that Roosevelt gave and was later written as an article. It is very radical. It is very left-wing, and you need to understand that this idea of socialism is not new. It's been tried and tried and tried again throughout Europe before here. This idea of communism is not new. It's quite old, actually. And they act like it's new when it's not. But I find it interesting in particular that the least accomplished among us are the most vociferous for these ideologies. Look at Bernie Sanders. He's never done anything. Look at AOC. She's never done anything. Look at Mondami. He's never done anything. But they give these speeches about society and economics and justice and equality. You know, if people applying these ideologies to our lives, to real world, that's not the way it's supposed to work. I always try to explain, Americanism, capitalism are not ideologies. Now, they're philosophies, but what's an ideology? An ideology is a fanatical belief in something that you will pursue no matter what. the conservative belief system or the Declaration or the Constitution, it creates an environment for you to make decisions. To make individual decisions, right? That's not an ideology. Make whatever decisions you want. Good decisions, bad decisions, left-wing decisions, right-wing decisions, doesn't matter. But an ideology compels a certain type of approach and the institution of that approach and the all of society instituting that approach. That's completely different. Now, I don't know how many more people have to die to demonstrate that communism is a defective, beyond defective ideology. That Marx's discussion about the human functioning and so forth is utterly defective, that he does not understand human beings. I don't know how many more people have to die to prove this point, or suffer, or imprison these police states. It's a defective ideology. It utterly misreads human nature. And yet, what you see in these communist dictatorships is they try and force the ideology on the people, even though it doesn't work. What's the biggest problem with communism? The biggest problem is it's anti-human being. You have an independent free will, not under communism. You've got a brain, the ability to reason and think things through. Well, under communism, you're not allowed to do that. You march in line toward a goal that's created for you. And so what happens? Freedom is under attack relentlessly. The freedom to think is under attack relentlessly. They're involved in brainwashing and indoctrination constantly. That's why you see in our top universities, there's no academic freedom. None. There's ideology. Ideology. There's no debate, no engagement, unless you put your physical safety on the line. There can't be. Because in order to have paradise, in order to have these parasitical programs and be equal and everything else, you can't have a challenge. You can't have different points of view. No. Everybody has to row in the same direction, march in the same direction, and on and on and on. And we know that's the case because look around the world. That's what it is. Cuba, Nicaragua, North Korea, Communist China. Same applies to Islam and Islamists. In order to accomplish and get to the promised land, you can't have detractors who distract. You can't have any of that. And when I read this Roosevelt new nationalism, and when I hear about nationalists, populists, these are dangerous thought processes. The people who say don't even know what it means beyond certain slogans and generalities. But they are attacking the Declaration. They are attacking the Constitution. They are attacking the American experiment. This is why you see what people call the overlap between the woke right and the Islamist Marxists. Because in the case of the nationalist populists, they have abandoned what makes America great for some kind of socialism light and central government and all the rest of it. And in the case of the Islamists and Marxists, they've never embraced any of it anyway. And so they want an activist central government. Now, for the Marxist Islamists, but particularly the Marxists, they cover what they're doing. They camouflage it with passion and emotion. You notice they're always yelling at the top of their lungs. They're always saying the same slogans. They're always talking about equality and get the billionaires and the occupiers and the this and the that and so forth. And so if you don't know much, you're there, yeah, that's right. That's right. You need a fair system. Yeah, fair. That's right. What does it even mean? With the woke Reich, R-E-I-C-H, these neo-fascists is what they are. They're attacking our economic system as much as the Marxists do. They're attacking our culture as much as the Marxists do. It does remind me of the 1930s in Germany, where the fascists and the communists are constantly fighting with each other, and yet they have large areas of agreement. But for you and me, the problem is we have no agreement with these people. And they'll take us down. Because the Democrat Party is weak. It's led by very, very weak individuals. I think we've done a better job than most to push this woke right out. And I must say, 14 months ago, I was it. There was nobody else doing this. Nobody. Nobody. But now I'm very pleased to say there's many people who have awakened to this and are now grown a pair to fight it. Sometimes you just have to show the way. The same with language. Language is critical. We've talked about this. A couple of years ago, nobody used Marxist and communist on Fox or on talk radio or generally. It's always progressive or socialist. So I came out with my book, American Marxism, and I said, that's enough already. These are Marxists. Stop allowing them to use a different nomenclature in order to softball their ideology. Now we call them what they are, Marxists and communists. I've been telling you now for 2 years about power. Power is the central motivating force in much of humanity, but in the wrong hands, it is the only motivating force. And we wrote, and I talked about negative power, positive power. Remember all that? And the consequences of both, good and bad. Well, now I see on TV and radio, people are saying they're out for power. They're out for, it's very good. I'm glad people are plagiarizing my thoughts and making these statements. It's very good. But then what? Then what? Nothing. Nothing. I'll be right back.
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0: Pennsylvania Assembly Room in downtown Philadelphia, what it is today, was where the Second Continental Congress met to debate, then draft, then adopt the Declaration of Independence, is exactly the same location where they spent 5 months, many years later, debating and adopting the Constitution of the United States. Isn't that amazing? Same place. Same place. History is fascinating. And to those of us who love our country, who believe in our system, who want to defend it, promote it, it's essential. And once you know more and more of our history, it's not only so compelling and intriguing, but it causes you to be even a bigger defender of it. It truly does. And then when you see people coming here, Mandami from Uganda, this woman now in Colorado from Ethiopia, this guy in New Jersey from wherever the hell he is, and on and on and on, and you see the way they talk about our country, their abuses of power, they're condemning our history. We need to stand up to this. The hell do these people think they are? You come into our country, you manage to use our electoral system, you work your way through the Democrat primaries, and you trash our country, you trash our history. All the men and women who've died to secure this nation. A relative handful of punks come in here from the third world, or punks who are homegrown, who are brainwashed in colleges and universities. What have they contributed to this society? Can you name anything? They haven't contributed anything. They're mobsters. Who push mobster ideologies? That's what communism and socialism and Islamism are. They're mobster ideologies. 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Okay, Rich, did you send me the call link? Because I can't find it. Yeah, it didn't show up, unfortunately. Give me a caller. Go ahead. I didn't hear you. I didn't hear you. Sirius XM, Gary in Virginia, how are you?
1: Mark, you're great, great, great, great patriot, and I'm very, very happy and pleased to speak to you. I've listened to you for, I don't know, 20 years.
0: Thank you,
1: and I just can't imagine how you prepare for all this. It's amazing. And I'm a member of the tribe, you know what I mean?
0: Yeah.
1: And I have thought about this, and you have an ear with the president, at least some ear with the president. I probably never will, even though I've been to Mar-a-Lago a few times. And I've been thinking about this a lot because I guess Michael A. has his own radio station now, and he's talking about how Trump did this and Trump did that, and he got all this money, and he's, you know, worth $6 billion. Well, if that's true, and I can do math, you know, 10% of that $600 million. I've heard the number $100 million banted around for how much was spent to get all these Democrats elected in New York and in California. And my thought process is, if Trump is who he really says he is, and he can really influence all of these elections, he's got enough self-worth. He can do it on his own and combat Soros all the way.
0: All right, we're going to have to go this because of the music. That kind of came out of left field, so I'm not really up on that. We'll be right.
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16: On hold. I'm Lisa LaSera, Fox News. The mediators for the U.S.-Iran talks say they're paused for now as Iran observes the death of its supreme leader.
17: Qatari officials say that will likely be after the funeral for Iran's supreme leader, Ayatollah Ali Khamenei. Those ceremonies are set to start this weekend, with the burial taking place on July 9th. The latest technical talks reportedly centered around the full reopening of the Strait of Hormuz, as well as unfreezing Iranian assets. Iran's foreign minister says Tehran and Washington will work to establish a communication channel to discuss any violations of the MOU. Iran's parliament speaker and lead negotiator admitted that nuclear inspections will happen, saying they'll have access to just two sites as of now.
16: Fox's Jeff Paul in Tel Aviv. Iran's supreme leader was killed in a U.S. airstrike in February. This is Iran's joint military command has warned that all oil tankers moving through the Strait of Hormuz must use approved routes or face what they're calling a forceful response. Former Olympic canoe racer David Hearn indicted on felony vandalism charges after he was accused of damaging the reflecting pool of the National Mall. U.S. Attorney Jeanine Pirro says Hearn was confronted by a Park Service employee.
18: Hearn reacted by shouting at that park's employee, saying that she cared too much about the reflecting pool, and why did she even care, since it wasn't her pool.
16: Hearn, who lives in Bethesda, told the Associated Press last month he touched a piece of the liner that was still attached to the side of the pool to see what it felt like, then let go after a park worker told him to. 8 days after the earthquakes in Venezuela, rescuers have pulled a 43-year-old security guard alive from a collapsed basement of a shopping center in the coastal town of La Guaira. 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
16: Lori Richens, the Utah woman convicted of murdering her husband, is asking for a new trial.
21: A jury convicted her of aggravated murder and insurance fraud and forgery after prosecutors said she poisoned her husband, Eric, with fentanyl in a drink, killing him. Richens' attorneys say the judge, Richard Mrazek, was biased against them during trial.
22: Nobody's asked this gentleman or shown that
23: you buy pain
22: please don't speak over me so that you have a clean record.
23: Yes, sir, I'm sorry.
21: The judge has recused himself from considering the request for a retrial. Richens' team said prosecutors never proved Corey poisoned her husband. Prosecutors said evidence showed Corey was unhappy in the marriage, had a boyfriend, and was more than $1.5 million in debt. Jessica Rosenthal, Fox News.
16: A federal judge has ruled Tiger Woods' hospital records can be handed over to Florida prosecutors investigating his TUI case. Woods has pled not guilty to driving under the influence in connection with the March 27th crash. Excitement building in New York City for a celebration tomorrow night for Taylor Swift and Travis Kelce.
24: We are watching more preparation get underway. So we saw what looks like tent equipment and signs that say no parking being moved around. We watched the NYPD move in metal barricades.